0: decades ago.
1: David Arthur Rome faces two counts of criminal sexual conduct for allegedly assaulting a student between 1985 and 1988. Rome was a teacher and wrestling coach at an academy for the deaf in Faribault. The unnamed male victim reported the assault last year. Investigators found Rome living in Tennessee on supervised release from a federal conviction. In an interview, Rome was shown a team photo with him and the alleged victim in it. He said he was the coach, but could not remember who the students were in the photo. Officials in Rice County, Minnesota, are asking for a warrant to arrest Rome across state lines. Gernal Scott, Fox News.
0: A food delivery service paying a huge settlement after admitting it underpaid drivers.
2: DoorDash will pay $131.5 million to resolve New York City's investigation into company's compliance with its minimum pay law. DoorDash admitted fault, saying, simply put, we screwed up, and its mistakes meant some Dashers were underpaid or paid late. It will pay more than $12 million to affected delivery drivers on its platform and $83 million to resolve a disagreement with the city how drivers' pay is figured. DoorDash also will set up an internal control system and reporting structure with regulators and appoint a compliance officer. Ginny Coselda, Fox News.
0: Google has been fined €403 million, the equivalent of more than $564 million, for breaching the EU's privacy rules by mishandling users' location data after Ireland's Data Protection Commission found it unlawfully processed data in its web and app activity and location history settings. Google said it has since upgraded its policies. I'm Lee Silasera. This is Fox News.
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0: of the Jesse Kelly Show on a wonderful Tuesday. So we got a few major items we have to get to this hour. Gosh, we actually have four of them. Am I going to miss one? Maybe. Don't. What, Chris? You don't know that I'm going to miss one. I might get to all of them today. The four I'm going to try to get to. Rubio said something. I'm going to start out there. I like Rubio, but it's not a great thing to say. We'll talk about that. We'll talk about the evil poison that continues to be poured into the black community in America. Communists are always communists first. Bill Gates said something that should probably have us worried. Emails, so much more coming up in the final hour of the Jesse Kelly Show. Now, Marco Rubio came out and he was talking about the media and the news coverage of the Iran war. Here's what he said.
1: I watch a lot of American news coverage, and it sounds, in some cases, for example, like they're rooting for Iran. It sounds like they highlight anything Iran says in all their public statements as true, and they downplay everything American officials say is wrong. I don't think that that is what's behind this, but I think there's a trend line here that's very positive.
0: Okay. Now, Marco Rubio did not say anything inaccurate there. The American media is covering the Iran war as negatively as they possibly can in order to hurt the right and move the communist revolution forward. They know that this thing

0: and can be laid at the feet of Republicans. If they can make this thing as unpopular as humanly possible, they can get Republicans out of power, install the communists, and finish destroying America. There's no question about it that the media is rooting for Iran. Our communists are rooting for Iran. The Democrat Party is rooting for Iran. It may be hard to accept, but if the Iranians are launching a missile as we speak that strikes and sinks an aircraft carrier and every sailor on board dies, God forbid this would ever happen, Democrats across America would cheer. The media would cheer. I know it's hard to believe, but it is true. That's how sick and evil these friggin' people are. So yes, they're rooting against us hard, and they're going to cover it as negatively as possible. No question. Here's my issue. How was that not considered beforehand? How many times have I said, and I've said it multiple times, I mean, years I've been saying this, you will remember it. I do not believe, as we currently stand here in the United States of America, it is possible for the United States of America to prosecute any long military engagement across the world. Why do I say that? If you have half the country, one of the two major political parties, working openly against the interests of the country, there's no conflict that would ever come up ever that would rally enough public support for the nation itself to prosecute a long, costly, drawn-out war. There would be no America in World War II today. We'd lob a couple missile strikes against Japan, maybe fight for a year or two, then the poll numbers would start looking bad, and we'd all pull back. We had a different country back then. Today, and I don't cheer for this, but today, we are so divided between people who despise the country, that would be Democrats, and people who love the country, that would be you and me, that if you're a politician, if you're a politician considering launching a war of any kind anywhere, that has to be considered part of the equation. If you are a Republican, anyone with an R by your name, there's a chance the military action you want to take is the most justified thing in the world, totally legit, self-defense, whatever, totally just. There's a chance of that. You still have to factor in the country will not stand for it for an extended period of time because half the country will be rooting against you. And the media will be rooting against you. I'm not defending the media in this. They're sick and evil and wrong. I'm not defending the communists. My point is, you should never launch an action of any kind. Forget about military. If you're a Republican, you better never do anything that relies on the communists operating in the best interest of the United States of America. These people were on a completely different path now. These people, they have other ideas about what they want to do.
1: So I think there's a number of cabinet secretaries that have blatantly broken the law, done unconstitutional things, and I think they better get ready because we'll come for them.
0: I think the media is rooting for Iran. Good, because they are. Nobody asked me, but if you had given me a phone call, sent me a text message before you sent an armada across the Atlantic, I would have told you, you know the media is going to be rooting against you, right? The media is going to root for Iran. And the media has done this before. We've seen this happen in America. But people remember, if you're old enough, you remember Vietnam. If you're not, maybe you're just like me and you've watched enough documentaries on it. It was obvious at some point in time, the American media turned against that war. And when the American media turned against that war, because the media is very powerful, they turned the American public against the war. The media had a huge role to play in that. I'm not saying the war was ever super popular, but you can look at it. And believe me, I have done a really, really nerdy amount of reading on this and research on this. I mean, you can put a stamp on it. When the American media decided all at once that this whole thing was sick and evil and wrong, the American public opinion turned around like that. It really started with a Walter Cronkite piece. Walter Cronkite's that famous newsman. And Cronkite was, he was one of these guys. And again, I can only look back and say this because I wasn't old enough. He appeared to be one of these guys for his career leading up to this moment that was just very, very matter of fact, report the news, buy the book, exactly what you'd want in an anchor, right? Exactly what you want, no bias, report the news, whatever. Cronkite apparently looked into it. I think he went to Vietnam, if I remember right, and came back home and decided to do something that he had not really done before. He just blasted it with both barrels. That not only was watched by legions of Americans, that really gave permission to all the other news networks to just start crucifying it. The LBJ administration knew they were in deep trouble after this moment. It went all the way up to the president, and they said, oh, no, because they knew. The American people, all of us, me too, we are swayed by what goes into our eyes and ears, and if all the American media is pulling in one direction, they are going to pull a certain percentage of Americans in that direction. And if you are a Republican, man, you got to see this coming.
2: I watch a lot of American news coverage, and it sounds, in some cases, for example, like they're rooting for Iran. It sounds like they're highlighting.
0: Good, because they are. The American media has been rooting for Iran since the second the first bomb dropped. And they're rooting for Iran because the American media hates the United States of America. They hate the Republican Party. Their goal is to burn the country to ash. And therefore, they will do anything they can to get Democrats in power. And when they get Democrats into power, they'll do anything they can to keep Democrats in power. Oh, what's that look like? Here's Terry Moran, used to work for ABC, talking about the non-coverage of Biden.
3: In late 2023, early 2024, you know, it was pretty clear that Biden was fading rather quickly. I tried to do the story of Biden's health before anybody else did in networks because I'd seen it. Mm-hmm. And mm-hmm. I got shut down very hard. I wrote an email to everybody as gently and as respectfully as I could. I think I still have it. And it was like, you know, this is legit. Legit issue for Americans to be interested in. I'm not a doctor. I'm not diagnosing, but we all know what we know when we see people fading. Uh-huh. We all have had grandparents. We're all getting old ourselves. And so there's no doubt about it. This is a legitimate concern for the voters of America. And I said, this is the medical unit's business. It's not yours, basically.
0: An alleged journalist, and Terry Moran sucks, just wanted to do a story on the fact that the Democrat president was not a functional adult. The media locked shields and shut the story down. We all know that the bias of the media and things like that, but you have to anticipate this if you were on the right. You have to. It's got to be part of the equation when you're making your decision. It just has to be. All right. I'm going to do some emails and rip on Bill Gates. Hang on.
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0: on a wonderful, wonderful Tuesday. Remember, you can email the show, Jesse at jessekellyshow.com. Your love, your hate, your death threats. Hey, Jesse, I listen to you every night. Last week, we discussed cheesesteaks. The best cheesesteaks are available from Jersey Mike's. All right, so I'm not going to give out your name. And I'm not going to give out your name because I know people in Philadelphia in particular and probably New York City will hunt you down like a dog and do who knows what to you for saying something like that. But I'm going to go ahead and insult everybody too. One, Jersey Mike's does an incredible cheesesteak. They just do. But my wife, if she has, quote, a cheat meal, it'll be some kind of sub from Jersey Mike's. And so I'm always like, I'll get a cheesesteak. They're fantastic. It's a fantastic cheesesteak. Sorry, that's one. They do a good cheesesteak. Two, having lived all over, I am man enough to acknowledge that the Northeast in general, they do sandwiches and pizza better than other parts of the country. They just do. In Texas, our Mexican food is superior to other parts of the country. I will give honorable mention to California, New Mexico, and Arizona, but if you're not in one of those three states, don't send me an email. Your Mexican food cannot touch Texas. I've lived in all of them. It cannot touch Texas. And I'm here to tell you, if you want a meatball sub or a hot Italian sub or a cheesesteak or even a breakfast bagel or something like that, hey, Chris, if you want something like that, nobody does it. Like, it's not just New York. Like, New York, Philadelphia, Boston, places all across Jersey. You don't even have to be in a big city. Small towns, they have some little shop, some little deli that'll hand you the best cheesesteaks, roast beef, all kinds of things you've ever had in your entire life. I acknowledge that in general, all right? And I said that just to try to fade the heat on the anger I'm about to get. I went to Philadelphia. I spent a couple days in Philadelphia. And I know Philadelphia has a bad reputation, and a lot of that is earned because a lot of Philadelphia people tend to be rude, no question about that. And because Philadelphia's had such crazy, kooky left-wingers running the city, they've let parts of it become really dirty and dangerous. Okay, so I acknowledge that. But I enjoyed Philadelphia. I thought the history of it was really cool. I thought parts of downtown were pretty clean and cool. I had a good time there. And as you can imagine, I had a couple days in Philadelphia. I went to the big cheesesteak spots. Not just Pat's and Gino's. I know Philly people are going to say that's not the best ones. And I agreed with my Philly friends. So I said, okay, I just have to try these just to try them. I'm also going to try Jim's and the other ones. And I think over the course of 2 days, I believe I had 5 cheesesteaks in Philadelphia. I tend to go over the top with food. I wanted to try them all. All 5 of them were good. All 5 of them were good. They're not special. They just weren't. They're not special. I'm not going to say the Jersey Mike's cheesesteak is superior to Jim's. I'm not going to make a statement like that. I'm not. But they were good. Not special. I'm sorry. It is what it is. And I'll come back to this again, Chris. Well, never mind. You can't have this. It's against your religion. Corey, I continue to see advertisements for this. Corey, don't shake your head. This Arby's cheesesteak. This Arby's cheesesteak. Chris, have you seen the advertisement for it yet? Tell me that does not look like a legit cheesesteak. What, Chris? All fast food looks great. Now, that's very fair. And it's Arby's. I happen to be an Arby's fan, but I'm white trash, right? I like Chris, even you people can eat Arby's with the roast beef sandwiches and great curlies, right? Great curly fries. Arby's can, if you have to eat fast food, you could do a lot worse than Arby's. I would never have thought of Arby's as being a cheesesteak place in a million years. I was ready to hate the cheesesteak. That thing looks good. What, Chris? Yeah, that, you know, that's a great point. What is their saying? What's their statement? We have the meats. That's what they have. That's also, I don't know if you know, That's going to be the campaign slogan for Pete Buttigieg. Stop. Anyway, they do. They know meat. Arby's knows meats. You're telling me they can't possibly do a good cheesesteak? I would push back on that. I think it might be good. I think it might be legit. Here was Bill Gates.
1: One thing that's clear is if you have a big cyber attack that causes a lot of problems, then people will say, okay, they were right. The people who are talking about that were right. So it may be that we have to suffer a few of the negatives before we'll respond as fully as we should.
0: He's talking about AI and seizing control of AI. Regulating AI. And given what we know about Bill Gates and his COVID history and other things, isn't that interesting that that would be his take on things? I'll play it for you again.
1: One thing that's clear is if you have a big cyber attack that causes a lot of problems, then people will say, okay, they were right. The people who are talking about that were right. So it may be that we have to suffer a few of the negatives before we'll respond as fully as we should.
0: Huh. We'll talk about that real briefly in a moment before we do that. Cyber threats are everywhere. You don't need Bill Gates to look out for you. 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

0: wonderful Tuesday. Remember, you can email the show. 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What an interesting way to try to sell AI stuff to everybody.
1: One thing that's clear is if you have a big cyber attack that causes a lot of problems, then people will say, okay, they were right. The people who are talking about that were right. So it may be that we have to suffer a few of the negatives before we'll respond as fully as we should.
0: Huh. I only brought that up because I remember during COVID, there was all kinds of talk about the investments Bill Gates had made. Investments that ended up being pretty profitable because we decided COVID was very, very dangerous and had to take all kinds of emergency measures. Isn't it odd how these people think and how it works out so often? Isn't that odd? Jewish producer Chris thinks it's odd that I've brought up food multiple times during the show today. Do you want me to tell you why? Before we get to this race stuff, which I'm going to get to, do you want me to tell you why? Here's what it is. I am happy my sons still like me, but they're also teenage boys. Therefore, they have other interests now. They have driver's licenses. They want to go hang out with friends, whatever. So I understand as a father, time with my boys is more precious now than it was because they don't want to be around me 24 hours a day. James, my oldest, last night, we're having dinner, and he says, hey, Dad, I've been craving Waffle House. Do you think we haven't been to Waffle House in forever. Do you think before school tomorrow you could get up and take me to Waffle House? Should we go to Waffle House together? And look, he could have asked me to go to Waffle House at midnight, and I would have stayed up to do it, right? An opportunity like that doesn't come along. So I say, sure, let's go get some Waffle House in the morning, boy. We get up. We trek it over to Waffle House. I don't know what happened. God only knows where his mind was. But I sit down. I order the All-Star Special Breakfast with an extra egg. So I've got eggs. I got smothered and covered hash browns. I got toast. I got bacon. And I have a waffle coming. I have the Waffle House feast along with the black coffee in front of me. I'm a happy friggin' man. James orders a black coffee and a waffle. No bacon, no eggs, no toast. He doesn't even realize that he didn't order anything else until the lovely waitress comes and sets the stuff down in front of us. And the light bulb goes on. And he goes, oh, no, I forgot to order anything else. Okay. So I gave him my stuff. I at least got to eat a bit of my waffle, a little bit of my eggs, but James proceeded to lay waste to his waffle in about 2 minutes and then just destroyed all the rest of my food. So if you're wondering why I've been dropping fast food slogans on the show today, I'm starving to death because my son stole my breakfast. What, Chris? Chris said, you know, you can order again at the same place. You going to drop another $20 on breakfast, pal? You're lecturing me about not ordering again? I was not ordering another breakfast. I'll go home and make do with something up there. I'm not ordering another breakfast. Not happening. Real quick point. I wanted to bring this up, and I brought it up many times before, that there's something really evil that has happened in America, and the fallout has been devastating. And this evil is this. Disgusting demonic poison has been poured into the black community of this country. Poison. Lie after lie after lie has been poured into the black community in this country by the media, by Hollywood, by black, quote, leaders, by black pastors, that they will tell over and over again the most ridiculous, provable lies. And the result of all these lies poured into a certain segment of the black community of the country is a lot of black people have been poisoned, full of hatred, victim mentality, and it's sick, and it's freaking wrong. Maybe you've heard about these lynchings that have been happening.
2: We just got word from the medical examiner's office that this incident has now been ruled a suicide.
3: Based on
2: the information.
3: No trauma to the body.
2: Well, why don't you talk about
0: it? Yeah, they tried to make a big deal of it. It was suicide. But the lies were spreading everywhere.
4: Black people being lynched.
0: That was Miss Rachel. Very popular. You hear what she said?
4: Black people being lynched.
0: Associated Press got in on the action. There was a young lady. I mean, I guess I don't know how young she was. She looks to be fairly young to me. She was found hanging from a tree. Gruesome scene, obviously. Dead. Very sad. By the time the Associated Press ran the story I'm about to tell you, they had already arrested the black man accused of hanging that woman from the tree. The black man accused of hanging that woman from the tree. The Associated Press knew a black man had been arrested for the crime when they ran this story. You want to know what I mean by poison?
5: The death of Tasia Fortune, a black Mississippi woman who was found hanging from a tree, has brought up distressing memories of the grim history of lynchings in the United States South. The 29-year-old's body was found behind an abandoned home in Jackson on August 3rd.
6: Last night, the medical examiner's office officially classified Miss Fortune's death as a homicide. We secured two search warrants and an arrest warrant for Jacques Ratcliffe, also known as Jacques. Officers took him into custody without any incident.
5: Although Fortune's mother, Christy Spivey, says she...
0: No picture yet of the gentleman.
5: She doesn't think her daughter's death was racially motivated.
0: Just pause on that. She doesn't think her daughter's death was racially motivated. Do you hear how they're shading everything? You hear how this is all being presented, don't you?
5: For many black people, the imagery of a rope and noose evokes the legacy of lynching and vigilante violence against black people in the U.S. and brings deep pain and trauma. Over the past 2 years, about a half a dozen black women and men have been found hanged across the South. Police.
0: Not a single one of them. Not a single one of them. Those half dozen. Was there even an accusation that a white person was involved? They were almost all suicides. Or a black man did the killing. And yet, the media presents it as half a dozen black people hanging in the South.
5: Since some of those cases quickly deemed them suicides, often eliciting historically grounded skepticism. In North Carolina, police are investigating the August 21st death of 38-year-old Demetrius Eugene Fleming. In February, police in Cobb County, Georgia, found the body of 21-year-old Kyle Basinga in a park. While investigators said there was no indication of foul play, Cobb County Commission Chairwoman Lisa Cupid said Basinga's death caused many to think about the days of slavery and of Jim Crow. The September 2025 death of 21-year-old black student Trey Reed at Mississippi's Delta State University was ruled a suicide, as was that of 39-year-old Denoris Richardson in September 2024 in Alabama's Colbert County. Richardson's wife has said she does not believe he killed himself. More than 4,400 lynchings occurred in the U.S. between Reconstruction and World War II, according to the...
0: Now, having covered the modern, quote, lynchings, none of which were lynchings, now you have to finish it up by throwing a little history in.
5: Alabama-based Equal Justice Initiative. Almost 60 members of Congress signed a letter demanding that the Justice Department investigate the hanging deaths of black individuals and enforce the 2022 Emmett Till Anti-Lynching Act, which made lynching a federal hate crime. The Justice Department confirmed it received the letter but has not responded, according to Representative Ayanna Pressley's office.
0: That is evil. And it happens all the time. You want to know why a certain segment of the black community, a certain portion of it, sees racism everywhere? Every rope is a lynching. It's the years of poison that have been poured into their eyes and ears. It's sick, it's evil, it's wrong, and it should be called out. All right. Now, let me talk to you about criminals. Let me talk to you about violent people who believe in looting, robbing, killing people. They exist in our society, all around us. No matter where you are, they exist. 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

0: Jesse Kelly Show, final segment of the Jesse Kelly Show, but we'll come back tomorrow to do it again, and you can email us while we're gone, jesse@jessekellyshow.com. Speaking along these gross racial lines, you remember that story we talked about yesterday of that New York Times writer that purposely put her daughter in a crappy inner city school and her daughter ended up hating her for it? Why'd you send me here? Now I can't do math. I can't even read. You suck. Yeah, remember that? Remember this. The second people get the means, the financial means, to move their children into quality schools, they will do so. Everybody does this. White people do this. Black people do this. In Houston, we got all kinds of black people. The first thing they do when they get enough money, right to the burbs, so your kids can go to a good school where they're not going to get shot or stabbed. Everybody does it. And everybody, including Sonny Hostin, has to pretend like the reasons aren't really the reasons. And of course, they have to throw in lies along the way. You didn't think black racial activist Sonny Hostin sent her kids to a black school, did you?
1: But black parents make a very, this is a very difficult decision for black parents in particular, because I made a very different decision. I sent my children to private schools.
0: Why, Sonny? I'll let her continue, but why would you do that? Why would you do that? Sonny goes on the air every single day and talks about how evil and racist white people are. Talks about how evil and racist America is. All the racial oppression that she suffers in her white neighborhood of millionaires. Talks about it all the time. It's a central theme for what she does. Why are your kids not in an all-black school, Sonny? What gives?
1: A predominantly white private school. And so while they didn't suffer academically, they excelled. It was a well-funded school, a private school, well-resourced school. They suffered a different type of pain. There was psychological trauma. There was racism that they experienced. They were bullied. There was trauma around their identity. My daughter wears a big afro. Kids were trying to stick pencils in her hair.
0: I have never once been around a black dude or a black woman with a big afro where people didn't try to stick things in their hair. Everyone wants to feel it and stick it in their hair. It's awesome. It's hilarious. This is a normal thing. You're not being lynched.
1: Boys were calling her butterface, meaning she looked good, but her face.
0: One, that's a hilarious insult. Very immature. Please don't say that to women, but it's a hilarious insult that has been around since time immemorial, and there's nothing race attached to it. Calling a woman a butterface is, I guess, kind of a compliment in its own way, although I wouldn't try to lead with that, but no race, none whatsoever.
1: And she's a beautiful girl. Beautiful. So she struggled, my kids struggled in a predominantly white environment.
0: Struggled in that white environment. She just said they excelled. Now they struggle.
1: Environment, but they did not struggle academically. So I think the real question here is nationally, schools in predominantly non-white districts receive $23 billion less in annual funding than their white counterparts. Underfunded schools versus well-funded schools. So public schools are funded from property.
0: Once again, they always pretend it's about the money, but it's not about the money. It's about the parents. If you go to a school, if you send your child to a school and the other children in that school have good parents, your child is going to get a good education and be in a good learning environment. I don't care what the money is. I don't care how nice the school is. And vice versa. If you send your child to school with a bunch of kids who have dirtball parents, your child is going to have a rough time in school. Funding doesn't have anything to do with it at all. And the worst part about all this is communists like Sonny Hostin, they know what I just said is true because every one of them, with the exception of Nicole Hannah Jones, every one of them yanked their kids out of that inner city black school and plopped their kids in the nicest school they can possibly find. Every single one of them.
2: And now,
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4: You know the thing.
2: Headlines we didn't get to.
0: Climate reporters are strangely quiet as the Atlantic reaches fall with zero hurricanes for the first time in 112 years. There's something we've learned about these climate commies. They're never going to be dissuaded. This won't dissuade them at all. In fact, I bet you money, if it hasn't already been written, there will be an article written that says something to the effect, write this down, Chris. The article will be written and it'll be about this. The lack of hurricanes shows there's climate change. Socialist and communist groups coordinate and promote spontaneous anti-ice protests in Austin. Would you look at that? Hey, Chris, who was that guy on the radio? What? Don't cover your face. Who was the guy on the radio last night that came on and told all the United States of America that the protests and the riots in Austin were funded and organized? They were professional riots. Who was that guy, Chris? It wasn't Clay Travis. It was me. Trump's $410 million Office of Remigration has deported tens of thousands of migrants to third world countries. Man, that is a real shame. But the good news is the people they've deported to these countries are used to living in environments where they don't belong. So I am sure they will thrive. Trump rejects international regulation of AI. It really, really is important that we got this 4 years of Donald Trump during AI's, what are we going to call it? Adolescence? I don't know where it's at in its stage, but it's good that we don't have the communists in charge during this 4 years, or they would have taken control of all this. The Trump administration is expected to announce one of its largest anti-fraud crackdowns yet. This continues to be one of the best things done out of this administration. They are finding the people who are looting the treasury, and they are getting that money back and throwing people in prison. And that is one of the reasons I'm going to go vote this November, and will encourage you. Can't tell you what to do, but we'll encourage you to do the same. I will also encourage you to return to this and join us tomorrow for some more fun. That's all.

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4: Real.
6: He says a deal will happen. I'm Lisa LaSera, Fox News. But President Trump says he still has a big decision to make when it comes to Iran.
7: Speaking to world leaders at the United Nations General Assembly, President Trump says he has a choice between making a deal with Iran or annihilating the Islamic Republic.
8: Do I drive them into hell with no chance of survival and no hope of future greatness or generations?
7: The president is predicting a deal with Iran is possible after the upcoming midterm elections, but says he does not believe in letting problems fester. President Trump also addressed growing concerns over artificial intelligence, rejecting attempts to stifle its growth and suggesting a better term for the technology is super intelligence, or SI.
6: Fox's Jared Halpern at the White House. The president met with Ukraine's leader Volodymyr Zelensky on the sidelines of the UN today as he looks to get Ukraine and Russia to end their war.
9: To be honest with you, it's time. A lot of people being killed, and they don't want that, but I think they both want to see the war end.
6: The State Department says Secretary of State Marco Rubio will meet with Russian Foreign Minister Sergei Lavrov in New York City tomorrow. The U.S., Denmark, and Greenland have signed an agreement that is designed to strengthen security in the Arctic and North Atlantic.
10: We will have the complete ability to do what is necessary to defend the American continent, and also Europe and other places.
6: The agreement will increase the U.S. military presence in Greenland, but keep it under Danish and Greenlandic control. The U.S. military presence in Greenland has decreased significantly since the end of World War II, with only about 200 U.S. forces there. A former Utah letter carrier has pled not guilty to a felony charge of destruction or delay of mail after he was charged with throwing out more than 300 mail-in ballots. Most people in Utah vote by mail. 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
8: 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The peahen is the female. 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
20: So my stepson David, they sent out invitations, of course, to a number of people from all over the world. 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And so they don't have a registry. People are asking them, family, all over the world asking. And so he points out, we're not going to do a registry, but if you want to make a financial gift, those can be accepted and so forth, and you know. Politico, Adam Wren, accuses him of illegally soliciting, what was it, honey?

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0: And welcome back, George Norrie with Dr. Jeffrey Simmons. Jeffrey, I'll let you finish up that incredible story you were telling us about what had happened. Go ahead.
1: Yeah, so it was just about done. I don't know what you got, the last part. So this my father-in-law has heart problems. He's seeing a cardiologist. He picked out the Yellow Pages, maybe 300 cardiologists there. Who knows? In L.A., there's a lot. Anyway, Dr. Howard Cohen is the name. And Howard Cohen takes nice care of him. And after he's had heart surgery and everything else, they're having a conversation. And my father-in-law says, well, you know, I got a son-in-law and he gave my name, living in Eugene, Oregon. And the guy said,

0: I owe him one. And he wrote off $14,000 worth of bills. This was a long time ago. So $14,000 nowadays would be, maybe 20 or 25. So, but he picked the cardiologist that my father-in-law picked, the cardiologist, the only one who knew me and felt he owed me one. And so that was quite, I got another one if you want to hear.
1: Well, what was his relationship to that homeless guy?
0: That was his, oh, I'm sorry. That was his cousin. That was
1: Wow.
0: his cousin. That's why he owed me. Oh, man, I missed that big one. But yeah, it was his cousin and he knew my name. And he said I owe him one. And he paid me, not paid me, wrote off the bill. And I had another one instance where I had a patient who I was a pharmacist who I knew very well. And all of a sudden presented with a heart problem. And he had ruptured one of the kind of tendons in a heart. They're hard to describe, but they hold the valves in place. And there's a certain way to tell that's what's going on. He had heart failure. I put him in the hospital, had heart surgery. He looked terrific. I was leaving for British Victoria in British Columbia, with 400 miles north for vacation, like the next day or the 2 days later or the 2 days later. And I came by after he had his surgery. He looked great. And I said, I'll see you, on the other side in the office. I'm so glad you're doing well. And, and wished him well and went on my way. And the next day before I'm leaving, the family calls me up and says, would you come back and see our dad, our husband? They want to put him on hospice. What? Put him on hospice? Yeah, he had a bad stroke. And so I went over and saw him, and he was terrible. He couldn't talk. He didn't seem to know me. It was a complication that can happen. It's rare, but it looked awful. And so I said, is there anything you can do? And I said, there's one thing I can try that we do with head injuries. I can't believe it'll help. So I called his surgeon, make sure it was okay. He said, listen, he's dying. Go ahead. So I ordered the medication and I told him I was going on vacation. The other doctor would follow up. I'm so sorry I'm leaving, but this was planned. And I hope it works. Good luck. And, all that nice stuff as best as you can say it. And so I ordered the medicine, left town. So 4 days later, I'm up in Victoria, and I'm in a hotel that's kind of off the beaten path. Usually I stay one of the ones that are known, but off the beaten path. And to leave, you got to get your car down to the ferry early in the morning, like 6 in the morning, and get in line. So at 6 in the morning, I'm getting my car back in line, and I'm walking back to my hotel. And I'm down, there's only one other person I see walking, coming the other way on the back streets. And as I pass this guy, he says, is that you, Dr. Simmons? This is 400 miles away from where I live, where I talked about this case. I said, yeah. And look over, it's the son of the guy that I just saw in the hospital.
1: Jeez.
0: He's up there with a Christian boys groups. He's the lead, not the lead singer. He's the lead. He's not the singer. And he had to go, but he says, I have to tell you something. That medicine you gave my dad was a blessing. He said he woke up and he was able to talk to us, and we took him home and we gave him a hospital bed, put him in in the living room where he could look out on the garden. And he did pass away. But he woke up with a medicine. He was able to talk to us. And so thank you very much. This is at 6 in the morning on a back street in Victoria, 400 miles away. I run into this patient's son of all things. So these, I mean, if you didn't believe in God, or I didn't believe in God before that, I sure did after that. And when I look at going back to what we're talking about, intelligent design, there are so many coincidences. Your human body is loaded with all kinds of coincidences at the same time. The gut is working at the same time. The lungs are working. The lungs are working at the same time. The kidneys are working. The brain is working while they're all working. And they're doing things in a millionth of a second. And they're complicated things. And it's just, talk about my coincidences. They're nothing compared to what's going on in the body. And so there's no way this could have happened by accident, which is Darwin thinking.
1: It's fate. Give us a quick overview before we take calls of Oppenheimer's demon.
0: Okay. It's teaching preparedness to people. Get that message out. It's a thriller that sucks you in from, they tell me from the first page, It's called Riveting. It's called Page Turning. I get all the good compliments on it. It's got, on Amazon, it's got 15 reviews, and 13 of them are 5 stars and 2 of them are 4 stars or something like that. It's exciting to the end. It's a plot to bring nuclear missiles in, terrorist stuff. And Obama said in 2010 that, I'm paraphrasing, thank God, you know, nuclear war is less likely, but nuclear terrorism is on the rise, and he was worried about it. Fast forward to this spring, the UN reports that the worry about nuclear terrorism has gone up. It's in an article by a guy named Connor May of the UN News. So it's a worry. So here we got a terrorism. It's a missile attack on Chicago and one other city. I won't tell you what it is and how they find out and how they work through what they're going to do. You learn a lot about behind the scenes stuff in responding to emergencies, which I took part of in the 20 years of teaching preparedness, and it teaches people stuff about it as well. And they tell me it's a page turner, they can't stop, and make a great movie and all kinds of stuff like that. And it teaches, repeating myself, it teaches intelligent design to some degree. It doesn't resolve it because the two characters feel differently about it, but they discuss it. And that's the best I can say. It's doing well, and I'm pleased with
1: it. Good for you.
0: Excited about it. And but I do want to emphasize intelligent design is in it. And so, yeah, if you evacuate during a disaster, a nuclear example, what happened to Hurricane Rita, for example, in 2004, I think it was, like 150 people, something like that, died from evacuating, and like 7 died not evacuating. And so there's a danger of gridlock and road rage and starving and not being able to get food and water of any sort.
1: Panic sets in,
0: and
1: too.
0: Terrible stuff, and people don't even know what route to take. The hotels on the road are packed. The gas stations are out of gas if they even have power to pump it. And so, you know, if there's a nuclear blast and you're out of the real bad detonation range, you stay put for 24 to 48 hours and you listen to your transistor radio and you have a go bags, you know, with food in it for hopefully 2 weeks. You have water, a gallon per person. That's a lot for a 4-person family, but try to have something close to that, at least a half gallon per person, and tape up your windows, stay put. If you're in a blast, go underground. If there's a subway, go in a building if it's not tumbling down, because that radiation dust and radioactivity is going to get you and kill you. And so, you know, you got to be roughly 7 miles before you have a chance of being safe. But it varies a little bit with the detonation tonnage and also the wind direction and speed and a whole bunch of other things. But go to ready.gov or pick up my book, Common Sense and Disaster Preparedness. Or get this book. It talks about some of the stuff that you should know.
1: All right, let's go to the phones. Wildcard line, Greg in New York to start. Go ahead, Greg.
2: Well, hi, everybody. Dr. Jeffrey, you know, some people think that the human may have a soul or spirit, you know, that's birthless or permanent. So my question is, if this is a part of the conversation of intelligence, I mean, could that soul be a part of that intelligence? Or maybe I should ask something more simple. Is there a soul or spirit?
0: Well, I don't have any more information, you know, than you can get elsewhere. But I think there's a soul. I think we all have a soul. You know, when you talk to yourself, who are you talking to? We all talk to ourselves. There's somebody else in there. Is the left brain talking to the right brain? Are you talking to your soul? When you're being told to do things, is it your soul that tells you, or the devil? You know, all kinds of theories on it. I believe we have a soul. My wife believes when you pass away that you wake up, you know, 1,000 years from now when everything's changed and Christ is around. I don't subscribe to that. I like a lot of stuff when I hear near-death experiences. I'm struck by that, and certain things where people will be above the situation, and yet they'll know something that happened far away that the people in the operating room don't know, or the things they report. There's something funny going on here. It could be a soul. My wife, I think, thinks it's a trick of the devil. I sometimes wonder if we don't have a design in us that when we pass away, not only do we not feel pain, but it makes it more pleasant. And so Muslims and Jews and Christians have different things that they see with a near-death experience. And so is that built into us? Is that designed, or is that what happens afterwards? I don't know, but I'm fascinated by the whole subject, and I think we do.
1: Jeffrey, would you say more scientists are beginning to believe in the intelligent design thoughts or yes. not? They are.
0: I believe so, but they're pretty quiet about it because the ones who have come forward have been penalized in many instances. They've lost their job, their profession, to being a professor at a place if they're not locked in. They can't get published. Have trouble finding other positions. It's gotten a little better, but there's a whole political thing and anti-God thing. And so if you believe in intelligent design, well, you're linked to God, of course. And so it's people, I could list some names, I won't go into them, but there's articles about some very good people having had everything affected in their lives and their income and penalties of all sorts. That's slowly changing. But the schools teach Darwin and Darwin only. It's probably the only theory. It's a theory. It hasn't changed in 150 years. In fact, it's a weaker theory than it ever was. But they won't allow, I mean, these have been tested in court. They won't allow intelligent design to come in. Homeschooling does, and religious schools do. But public schools, it's just Darwin. So I was brought up in public schools. And so I mentioned it earlier. That's what I believed for the longest time. Had quite a change in my life about 25 years or so thereabouts ago. A big change, and I'm glad I did.
1: Let's go to Ed in Charlotte, North Carolina. Hey, Eddie, go ahead.
3: Hey, George, thanks for taking the call.
1: Good, my friend. How are you feeling?
3: A little better.
1: Good for you.
3: I've got the question you ask about how on intelligent design. I've got proof of it, and that's why, you know, I've got a couple of pages. I discovered it many years ago. I sent it to the number one person in an industry in this country, considered number one the last 100 years. I could hardly shave when I did it. I couldn't believe it got to him. I had my term paper from high school and then my other original research. It got to him. He had my wife and I get on a plane and fly to him, and it created his number one product in the last 100 years. And thanks to you pointing out coincidence, that has had such a great impact on helping me. Dr. Simmons, here's something that our DNA is the same unless as everybody's different unless you're an identical twin, is my understanding. Now, I did not know the mitochondria had a different DNA until somewhat recently, the last 10 years. And the amazing thing there is that gives us all of our energy. And you mentioned a Dr. Cohen. There's a heart doctor on the East Coast named Cohen that recently put a video out. What I learned is he's right. He's got the number one thing, a blood test you can do, that's the number one thing you can tell if somebody's going to have a heart attack. And doctors don't know this at all. They don't use this. But he's right, in my opinion. And so what happened was the mitochondria, it sounded like an echo. I've been telling people, how long can you run around your house? You can't run that long. You can't go 24 hours. What muscle does not ever stop? Your heart. The mitochondria in a muscle, a cell of the muscle in the arm, is 200. If you work out, it might go to 300. The mitochondria in the heart, to give you respect for your heart, is 5 to 7,000. Now, he put this video out. He had the exact number I had. He uses 200 and 5,000 for the heart. Thanks to George and his program, a woman who had Morgellons disease, a doctor like you, had Morgellons disease, and she was on there talking about for the last 10 years she'd researched trying to figure her Morgellons out with DNA. And she comes up with the fact, and this is how things build on themselves, on intelligent design. She said she figured out that when a sperm and egg come together, there's 100,000 mitochondria available. Now, I don't know if that's when the soul comes in the body or if it comes in when we first get slapped on the back and start breathing. But this is some sort of, I think, what you're talking about. And I've got a paper, George, that that can show the how. I did not tell that other person how I do it. And he didn't push me. But I got the proof that it's there. And it's pretty incredible. Sometime I'd like to just get that to you. You'd be the second person to ever see it.
1: All right. Well, I'd like to see that. The how. What do you think of the how, Jeffrey?
0: Well, I do have a comment. I don't know about numbers of mitochondria, but it's a very interesting area, and they do have a different kind of DNA situation. It's a maternal DNA, and it's not like half mom, half dad. There is something that's also kind of hot off the press. It's called epigenetics. And we're not totally the recipe of the 3 billion nucleotides, the chemical units in our DNA. We're not entirely that, because there's something else going on that we don't understand. There's little tags that show up on different places on the DNA that change things. Why they show up, sometimes it has to do with your environment. Sometimes it had, you know, maybe an alcoholic in your family, and all of a sudden this tag shows up in the DNA that has some impact on you drinking alcohol. Maybe there's a whole host of things. There's books on epigenetics. You EPI genetics, epigenetics. If people who have gone through the Holocaust, they have children that are impacted in ways that can only be explained by these little tags. They didn't know they existed until recently. So identical twins can differ also with these tags. They do differ at the fingerprints also, which is another interesting situation.
1: We're going to take a short break, Jeffrey, and come back and take final calls with you in a moment. 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
1: 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It's an amazing combination. And Dr. Edward Bruce Bynum joins us later on to talk about dreams on Coast to Coast. 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

0: And welcome back. Dr. Jeffrey Simmons with us as we talk about intelligent design. We'll take your final calls as well. Jeffrey, if you had to guess, if you had to speculate on intelligent design, what would you say God is?
1: You keep coming back to that. I think you, the same thing would be if you asked an ant to describe a 747. It's beyond description. If God's the real thing, and I think it is, it's just an extraordinary power that defies description. I mean, there's pillars of fire, you know, and all kinds of things in the Bible. But no, I don't know. I don't know.
0: But can we even imagine how God came to be?
1: Well, that is an argument. Where did God come from? But no, we can't. Like I say, this is the level, beyond the level of an ant trying to tell you where a 747 came from. Way beyond that, even.
0: It's remarkable. Bill Truck driving in Oregon, and welcome. Thanks, Bill. Go ahead.
2: Hey, George. Hey, Dr. Simmons. You know, I just want to tell you that I have a philosophical problem, all right? And it's something I've been contending with. Dr. George Butler, actually, I'm not sure he was a doctor, but George Butler in 1863, he applied Darwin's origin of species to things that humans create, objects we create. And from that, he speculates that pretty soon, you know, and over the course of time, we will engineer our own destruction. All right. And if you think about what we know about the universe, we could be vaporized instantaneously during this phone call. So if we were, did we ever exist? It gets into physics in my mind. Did we ever exist in the first place? And when it, what's this got to do with intelligent design? Well, the problem I have is when, what precisely was designed? Humans or all flora and fauna? Because, and I'll tell you why it matters, is it matters because, you know, I wonder why humans, of all the primates, we murder and kill routinely. And Dr. Troy Menk, who is the Secretary of the Air Force, he just put out that we have space-based weapons. Now, Russia, Vladimir Putin said that he has hypersonic. He's ordered the application of hypersonic space-based nuclear weapons. So, you know, that's like 14 times the speed of an AR-15 round firing from the ultimate high ground, space. I'm thinking we're getting to the point to where we could create an AI that, you know, could use our own tools, which AI is a tool of humanity, right? We could use our own tools to destroy ourselves before we even know. That's why it matters. What was intelligently designed? And I'll tell you just, you know, personally, me personally, I am a fan of Laboratory Earth. I am not an opponent. I am not an opponent of intelligent design. I'm a fan of Laboratory Earth, to be quite honest with you, because I do see that the Earth is unique. It is extremely chemically unique. And, you know, from what we know of the universe. So I'm not an adversary. I was just wondering what you think was specifically intelligently designed. Thank you.
1: Every aspect of the human being, every aspect. It's just like looking at a tractor, except for a hell of a lot more complicated. You see the tractor, it's designed. And so if you look at any system in the human body, it's so complicated. There's so many steps needed. It has to interact with other systems. There's no way. This is the ultimate engineer who did this. The ultimate architect who did this. The ultimate computer programmer who did this all in one. And I can't tell you how it happened. And I can't explain the bad actions of people. I mean, that gets into philosophy and free will and a whole bunch of other things. You're right. We do some bad things. We do some bad things individually and do some bad things as group. A whole different discussion. But when you're talking about what mechanically looking at us, we are clearly designed. I mean, how could you design, take a skunk, Did it start off like Darwin and it first secreted perfume? That didn't work. And did it try room deodorizer second? That didn't work. And did it keep trying to find things that worked? I mean, it came designed with a bad smell. The monarch butterfly, how does it fly from North America to South America three generations and always end up in the same place? How do they pass that on? In fact, just stop with a butterfly, just the chrysalis. When it changes from a caterpillar to a butterfly, it's this mixture of chemicals that look like goo. And all of a sudden, out of this comes this beautiful butterfly. How does it do that without being designed? That's kind of where I'm coming from. Like I say, bad acts, that's a whole different discussion, and I'm not really an expert on that.
0: When I was a kid, Jeffrey, I used to have an ant farm, and I was amazed by the work that the ants would do.
1: Yeah.
0: Talk about intelligent design. They build little houses, cities. Unbelievable.
1: No, they are designed, and their jaw, and how their jaw works, and how a whole kind of, there's a whole book or two or three on just ants that are unbelievable, and I've come across them.
0: Let's go to Mayette in New York. Hello, Mayette.
3: Yes, thank you, George, and top of the morning to the beloved community. This is so interesting, Dr. Jeffrey. I very much agree with you. And remember the Kavalon from the Hermetic or Tahuti, Hermes Trismegistus, thrice great Hermes, going back to ancient Egypt. First of all, to George, and I have two questions, and I'll listen over the air. And the Kabbalah says, as humans, we think that we can have answers to much we can, but there's some things that God, if you will, doesn't want us to know. And as to your question, George, G-O-D, good or the design, okay, and the many, many, many names of God. First of all, I love the way, Jeffrey, that you talked about the eye. So I want a little bit more on the senses of the human in particular. And then, of course, George is always dealing with mystics and sensitives and psychics who can elevate those senses. We regularly speak about the sixth sense. In the black community, you have talk of people born with a call as they come out. And so I want to hear whether you considered or will consider the extrasensory senses, as it were, and the chakras. And I'll listen over the air. Thank you so much.
1: My books don't deal with the extrasensory stuff, but it's an area I'm fascinated by. If you were to look up my book, What Darwin Didn't Know, you'll find a section on senses. In fact, several things with the eyes, the ears, the nose, the throat, which are fascinating. Even I was talking about the face before, and just, you know, the tongue, how it tastes stuff, and then it sends it back. If it's good for you, it helps you spit it out. If it isn't, your teeth are aligned in a way where you can bite off a piece of apple, perhaps with the front sharp teeth, and then, or you can grab it with the incisors, or you grind them up with your molars. There are no species that have the teeth arranged in the wrong way. None of them, none of the that they can find, even going back to dinosaurs, that have teeth. And so this is, it looks like design. And there's never been a design, you know, I think to the contrary. There's probably examples of kids who have teeth misaligned nowadays. The problems with humans and the problems we have as humans, there's a lot of explanations and a lot of guesses why some things come out wrong and why there are diseases. You know, were we made perfect? Were we not made perfect? And how'd that come about? But I can't speak to extrasensory stuff in any intelligent or educated way. Sorry.
0: Jeffrey, assuming there are other living beings in this universe, do you think they're trying to ask themselves the same question? How did they get here? Why are they here?
1: It's a logical question to ask. And, you know, and when you look at these patterns and fields, And it looks like it's communication. You look at the UFOs, it sure looks like they're around. The newest batch of UFO stuff is fascinating with the aliens. So are they thinkers? Are they afraid of us? Are they hiding? Could they take us out in a flash? I don't know if they're thinking the same stuff, but it would seem like they might. You know, I don't want them to contact me. I don't want to be contacted to talk about this, but I'm interested for sure. I don't know.
0: Let's go to Aaron in California. Welcome. Hi, Aaron.
4: Hey, George. How are you?
0: All good. Go ahead.
4: Dr. Jeffrey Simmons, I have two comments. One is, what came first? I ask people this, 99% get it wrong. What came first, the flower or the dinosaur?
1: You know, there's a lot of things that what came first, and they have to come together. It's chicken and egg stuff. You can't have, this is part of design. You can't have half of something. So I don't remember the year that things are marked in the textbook. But whatever the dinosaur ate, that had to be there when the dinosaur came.
4: Flower actually came after the dinosaur. And that was from Carl Sagan's Cosmos. And dolphins, by the way, I was writing this before you commented, is that, air quotes, evolved from the oceans onto land, then back into the oceans. Mm-hmm. And you got to think, too, you mentioned the blowhole. Maybe they evolved a breathing technique on land they took that distinctly unique. And what did come first, the chicken or the egg? Well, I agree with you. It was always was and will be an intelligent design or free will.
1: I've read people talking about animals coming back, you know, coming on the land, going back out, but there's no evidence to that. I don't think that's the case, but I think they were designed to be in the water, and they were designed, given everything they needed to do that, to stay in the water. And, there's no evidence that these guys were on the land that I'm aware of.
0: Let's go to Suzanne in Minneapolis. Hello, Suze. Go ahead.
5: Hi, George. Hi, Jeffrey.
0: Hi.
5: Hi. I'm a medium, and I see miracles in people's lives every day when I do readings for them. And I absolutely believe in intelligent design, and I also believe in a simulated universe. And I was wondering if you had a belief in that.
1: I don't believe it's a simulated universe, but I've thought about it. I've often wondered about it. I sometimes even think it's almost like a fantastic chess game that is being played with us as the players. And it's, you know, you knock a chess piece off and just put it to the side. You don't really destroy it, you know, and... is it good and bad that's doing this chess fight? Is it God and the devil? These are all philosophical things that are beyond me.
0: West of the Rockies, David's with us in Arizona. Go ahead, Dave.
6: Yes, thank you. I can't thank you enough for letting me talk. I just had a pertinent observation. This is probably the most important topic that I've ever listened to on Coast to Coast. I've been listening since the early 1990s. I heard a previous program with Dr. Jeffrey Simmons. I graduated with a Jeff Simmons, but I'm sure it's not the same fellow. The Jeff Simmons I know is the nicest, most polite, easy, soft-spoken person you'll ever find.
1: Well, that's me.
6: Now to get to my point.
1: That was definitely me.
6: Pardon?
1: I'm kidding. I said it's definitely me. Where'd you graduate?
6: I graduated 1962 from Coolidge High School.
1: Nope, not I wasn't there, but I graduated high school in 61, so we're about the same age.
6: Yeah, well, anyway, let me get to my point, because other people would like to call in, too.
0: Sure. No, we don't have time for that, David. We just have time for 20 seconds of you. Go.
6: Well, two professors at the University of Arizona, working in separate fields of study, have determined that it's not possible to have life without consciousness first.
0: Well, that's probably correct. And that's another aspect we should talk about next time, Jeffrey, all right?
1: Sounds good.
0: All right, Dr. Jeffrey Simmons, website all linked up at coasttocoastam.com. Latest book, of course, is called Oppenheimer's Demon. Fascinating topic. For Dan Galante, Tom Danheiser, Sue Trikas, Lex Lonehood, Sean Latasur, Alec Fernandez, Tim Banal, Mary Berry, George Knapp, and Richard Serrett, I'm George Norrie, somewhere out there on Coast to Coast AM. We'll see you on our next edition. Until then, be safe, everyone.

0: less stress. We made these vows up as we went. There was a guy with like a weird robe on, and he blew a conch shell, which is very ceremonial for Key West. And I got bit by nosiums, which is a type of bug. They're like a mosquito, but very Key West centric. And I'm still itching. And of course, my daughter was with us. So technically, the vow renewal does not count because the relationship is yet to be consummated.
1: Hey, before you renewed your vows, I'd be curious if you put your wife to the test. Because this is a test, really, that almost every dude out there should be putting his wife to. Yeah. It's happening on the streets. This, I believe, is in Tampa. Dan, I want you to play this dude that's walking the, I think it's like the River Walk of Tampa. Didn't know they had one of those. And he's asking this couple, he's got a board, he's got a poster board, and it's got a picture. Okay, let's play one of them. He's got a poster board with Sydney Sweeney and Lindsay Clancy. And he's asking people, which one of these women have done more to hurt women? Play it, Dan.
2: Sydney Sweeney.
3: We're asking people, who hurts women more, in your opinion?
2: This one. What's her name?
3: Sydney Sweeney.
2: Sydney Sweeney.
3: Why does she hurt women more than her?
2: Because she's putting a sexual image on women and for a sports ad, when there's women that have like worked really hard in sports and they could honestly be more representative in a sports ad.
3: And what did she do?
2: I think she... I actually don't know what the case ended up being, if she...
3: It was a mistrial, but the case was about if she was mentally insane while killing her own kids.
2: Right, but then...
4: Look at his face, dude.
1: I mean, maybe I'm the wrong guy for this, but the first part of this video, I'm busy thinking, hey, she's pretty good looking. You know, like, he's got...
4: Weird take, but I'll go with it.
1: Is it a weird take? She looks so sweet and everything. Here she is giving this odious opinion.
4: She's all right, but horrible takes.
1: If you're him, you run.
0: I mean, he's clearly scared. And the women do this. They tend to not reveal them full selves until you marry them. And then you realize, oh, she's a good trickster. And I think that people have to respect that. But this girl let the cat out of the bag too early. My wife, I didn't know she had the inkling of crazy until she lost all the wedding invite info once. Like, it got deleted off the computer. And then I saw her go in a full fury. This is known as... prepartum, which is a new defense that women are using. It's before you even think about it, and you go absolutely insane. Prepartum. It's crazy. It'll be showing up more often.
1: You can almost bank on it. Prepartum is going to be a thing. You can almost for sure place that bet. Here, keep playing this cute little couple. Just the most darling couple, both of them. You know, look at this guy. He looks like a real Chad. Go ahead.
2: She wasn't it.
3: It was
2: they were
3: mistrial.
2: Deciding if she actually did or her husband did.
3: No, that the trial was about she did it.
1: No.
3: But was she criminally responsible for doing it? The trial was never about did she do it or did she not. It was just what was her mental state.
2: I don't think she hurts women though as much. Like, she hurts her own image and like mothers in general. Like, it affects like the mental state, but then she hurts like the reputation of women as a whole.
1: Okay. What I also love now is
4: why am I here?
1: She's so certain, and she will not get off of her point of view with less than half of relevant information.
4: Mm-hmm.
1: No, it's not. No, it wasn't a question of whether or not Clancy did it or her husband did it. It's a question of, she admitted to doing it.
4: But this is
1: whether or not she was crazy or not.
4: And this is the perfect example of being just chronically online and regurgitating crap you see on social media. Like, she had no idea what was going on. And she saw a couple videos about both stories and then made a decision based on what she saw on those small videos. That was it. Based on no evidence.
1: And then how about how she characterizes Sydney Sweeney's deal too?
4: Right,
1: it's a sports women's ad. Sports ad, and it's better if it, you know, women in sports are actually the ones instead of a sexualized. No, it's not. It's a sports betting app targeted at dudes.
4: Oh, I'm sorry. So, I thought it was the patriarchy that sexualized women, not women doing it.
0: By the way, women in sports are horrible for women in sports. Look at the WNBA. They are violent felons. None of these women in sports are good advocates for women in sports anymore.
1: Why? What is the argument that Sydney Sweeney is hurting women? Like, because she's sexualizing them?

0: because she's good looking. Like Lizzo did a butt naked advertisement, but no one said this stuff about Lizzo. If Sydney Sweeney was a whale, would this be the same thing? Or no, it'd be body positivity, right? Yeah,
1: it's only because she's hot and she's kind of she's like attainable hot almost. She's like a girl you could see in your town or whatever. You know, that's how I was talking to my wife about this. And she, you know what I'm saying? So they see her as this like threat almost. Like if my husband thinks she's hot, it's a problem for me because we could see someone that looks like her. But the problem with them saying this is that they think it's setting them back because now women are taken seriously in sports as they weren't, whatever, 30 years ago. So now it's setting them back. Like women are only these sexualized things and not, you know, actual athletes. That's the argument.
2: So, what's wrong with that? I like sexualized things.
0: Well, I mean, she clearly ain't gotten the memo. I mean, women can commit murder and get away with it. They're not just sexualized beings.
1: Well, they get into it in the third clip
0: much
1: here.
0: More. All right, let's watch the last one.
3: So I would argue this hurts women way more because it's saying if a woman is too hormonal, she may kill her own kids. Whereas she is doing the tale as old as time. A woman using her sexuality to get the attention of men, which was her target market.
4: I agree with that. I think her being more hormonal isn't like, I think that she's just insane. Instead of like that's her own thing, not necessarily hormones. I mean, maybe for some women, like it doesn't affect them that much, but I think that's like a her problem.
1: They're having a talk after this.
2: Oh yeah, it's over.
1: Yeah,
2: it's over.
1: I'll tell you what.
2: She's not choosing Texas. She's choosing another state. She's leaving.
1: But she and
0: you guys aren't thinking the whole time, wow, she's pretty cute.
1: She looks like she's 18 to me, but yeah, she's cute.
2: She's not Lizzo.
0: It's just me.
1: She did. I will say, she went on this guy's podcast and explained herself afterwards. It was kind of like, well, I shouldn't have spoken on it.
0: Oh, she did?
1: Yeah, I shouldn't have spoken on it because I was uninformed about Lindsay Clancy and I do not condone and blah, blah, blah. Yeah, but you did. And you shouldn't have done it anyways because if this didn't get put out, you wouldn't have been caught in your nonsensical argument making against Sydney Sweeney and Lindsay Clancy. So I get it, but, you know, don't cry about it.
0: Did you guys see this cute couple?
2: Wait, you said the last one was cute. That guy was a Chad. And let me ask you this. You have hair. Is this nerves when you keep playing with your hair when your girlfriend is saying dumb stuff? Mm-hmm. Is that nerves?
0: I don't know. Do I do
2: you
0: that?
2: You don't do it.
0: I may do that.
2: You probably don't touch your hair at all. I mean, it looks like it's been like that for 6 years. It's perfect.
1: That's a nervous tick for sure for that guy.
5: 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Will Kane Country.
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0: Welcome back to Will Kane Country. We're still hanging out with comedian Aaron Berg and the host of Unpack with Jack Mack at Barstool. Jack Mack, take a look at this. This is from the, it's called Liberal Current Center for Strategic Politics. All right, I'll try to explain this if you're listening on Spotify or Apple, but check this out. It's a poll among Democrats. First question, President Donald Trump has been impeached and convicted by both houses of Congress and has been removed from office. How do you feel? And a cool 87% feel positive, somewhat or very positive. But keep going. The 25th Amendment to the Constitution. President Donald Trump has been declared unfit by a majority of his cabinet and removed from office. 84% feel good about that. President Donald Trump has died overnight in his sleep. 55% feel good about that. But this is my most interesting one. To safeguard the Constitution, a group of U.S. military leaders have removed President Donald Trump from power and assumed control of the United States. A freaking military coup. 59% of Democrats feel positive, very or somewhat positive, about a military coup to remove Donald Trump. By any means necessary. Hey, what's up, Jack Mack?
2: What's up? What's up?
0: Jack Mack from Barstool. Unpack with Jack Mack is joining us here now as well. I guess my thing is, when you see a poll like this, yeah, we can sit here and go, oh my God, they've lost their minds, us. But, you know, if this is how they feel about the current state of America and Donald Trump, really, there is nothing. There's nowhere left to go. Like, it's terminal velocity. Will I accept democratic socialism? Absolutely. Will I accept assassination? Sure. Why not? Will I accept? Sure. I mean, if you feel Donald Trump needs to have a military coup taken over, well, heck, what's crazy after that? Like, there's nothing. There's nothing that's crazy.
2: I mean, there was a trend. Like, I think it still exists, but I believe Taylor Lorenz made a video about it, about like when it happens, or like if it, or when it happens. Like, it's still a big thing. If you go on Twitter and you end up on a For You page or and a side of Twitter that's very left leaning, you will find a lot of people are saying like when it happens, like it has to happen soon, and it's kind of an innuendo to say like when he dies. They are cheering for the death, and it's nothing new. I completely agree with you that this is what it is. And I think they'll be like, oh, it's just for Trump. That's not how it's going to work. It was just for Trump, and then it would just be for J.D. Vance if it happened, if God forbid it happened right now. And then it would continue on, and then whoever is the next Republican president in whatever year it is, that would be it too. That's just how it's going to go.
0: Yeah, but I guess the one that's most eye-opening for me is the military coup one. Because, you know,
2: they hate fascism.
0: That's right. They hate fascism, dude. They're the defenders of democracy. But yeah, a military coup, that's pretty cool, too.
1: Yeah.
0: You know, like.
1: Let's dress up like communists and go for it.
2: Yeah, they could. They do like, I mean, you can kind of see this even in like New York City, pockets of New York City. There's people, you'll even see it from like a Hassan Piker. He'll dress in communist garb and then kind of brag about like, oh, this is the same suit, or this person who made the suit's the same suit that made it for like Mao, or like it's a defendant or a descendant of somebody that made this similar suit for Mao Zedong. It's just this, they'll wear the green, like that green that you'll see. It's everywhere.
3: We watched on September 11th, we watched like the memorial stuff, and then I watched the documentary on Netflix from years ago that I think is called like 128 minutes or something, and it's all these different angles of 9/11. So people in apartments right next to the towers and stuff. And my wife and I watched this, we get sick watching it, and then I had this realization where I looked at her and I go, the terrorists won, right? And she goes, yeah. It took 25 years and the terrorists won. And right after 9/11, everyone's like, we have to do this or the terrorists win. We have to do this or the terrorists win. We have to. And now you're seeing it fully in New York City, where it happened. You're seeing this turn to like this democratic socialism that those countries wanted instilled into our country. And there's still a resistance and people fighting back. But it was shocking to me to have that realization where I'm like, oh, they accomplished what they wanted to accomplish on that day through trickle down theory.
0: Okay, I disagree a little bit, Aaron. Now I want you to hear me out. So the only reason I disagree is I think this is a real thing. The Red-Green Alliance, that's a real thing. So in other words, Islamist and socialist have banded together, most notably in the form of guys like Abdul El-Sayed or Zohra Mamdani, right? But this is a temporary marriage and a marriage of convenience. The Islamist terrorist side of the equation doesn't really give a damn about socialism. That's not their goal. Their goal isn't to help, you know. Socialist's goal, by the way, is also not to help the lowest in the class. It's all about accumulation of power. But I've been thinking about this. So I'm just going to sort these thoughts out. Roughshod here. This is from the Wall Street Journal. I think I might have mentioned this yesterday, Dan. I can't remember. Okay, you ready for this? 53% of self-identified conservatives under 40 support government-run grocery stores. Okay, 53% of young conservatives support government-run grocery stores. I'm not done. 42% of conservatives said they would like to see a Democratic socialist win the presidency in 2028. Among Trump voters, 35% in another poll suggested they would support a Democratic socialist. What I'm telling you is, and this is what I'm beginning to come to grips with. Not only is socialism on the rise, socialism is not going to be a left-wing phenomenon. I think that every single one of us, including Jack, who's the youngest of us here, the way we were taught the political spectrum was and is complete bullshit. The left-right spectrum continuum, and it has been erased over the past 5 to 10 years. What you're looking at now, and I think going forward, is a completely chaotic mess that probably will be most defined by, I think that Trump or Vance said it best at the Republic, those who hate America versus those who love America. Right. So you'll have these people over here who hate America and they'll want to import foreigners and illegal immigrants. And yes, they might fight for socialism because socialism is the drug you pass out to win populism over. Right. Oh, yeah, I'm going to give you a city run grocery store. I'm going to give you free buses. But the right is going to go, that populism stuff's working well. And they'll do the same thing, but they're going to do it wrapped up in the American flag. Red, white, and blue. It'll be patriotic socialism.
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0: Welcome back to Will Kane Country. We're still hanging out with comedian Aaron Berg and host of Unpack with Jack Mack at Barstool. Jack Mack, what I'm telling you is I think within... I think it's going to be pretty quick. I think it'll be in the next year or two. We're going to have the obvious rise of right-wing socialism. It's already begun, by the way. It's in my algorithm. I'm seeing the guys that are pushing
1: it. What will they call it, though?
0: But it will go...
1: Can't call it socialism.
0: You know the answer to that. And you know the answer to that, and you're pushing me to say it, aren't you? You know what it is, right?
1: I think so.
0: It's called national socialism.
1: Yep, that's what I'm saying.
0: And so this is where I think we're headed. And I'm not saying that national socialism or a socialism of the right is going to win, but it's going to be the fight. Within 2 years, that will be a massive fight on the right.
2: So where do conservative American values fall into this?
1: Into using great socialism. Question.
0: Like, when you say conservative American values, what do you mean? But so social conservatism? Oh, they're going to keep that part. They'll keep that.
1: Fiscal conservatism.
0: They'll be anti-trans. You know, it'll be anti the LGBTQIA agenda. That'll all be part of it. But if you're free market, limited government, you know, that stuff, that's the big question.
1: But they're afraid of
2: libertarians rise during this as well. Is there going to be a rise in the Libertarian Party? Or are they still going to be outliers?
0: They've never mattered.
1: Yeah.
0: And they won't.
1: The complete opposite. We need government sometimes.
2: Yeah.
0: What do you think, Jack? Do you think you're touch with some young people?
3: I mean,
1: what do the young say?
3: With young people, I still think there's kind of a, even within New York, there's still a general kind of, like, being labeled a socialist or communist is an insult,
1: yeah.
3: If that makes sense.
1: Yeah.
3: So if, like my friends will, like, if you say something, it's like, oh, that's like, they'll call you a socialist or a communist as a joke. So it's still within the kind of vernacular of a joking manner but it's possible. I see what you're saying. I mean, I've seen it specifically kind of because there are points of people
0: that may not carry that brand, Jack. Use that word.
3: Because what I was thinking was there are times where I'll watch a clip of somebody that's labeled right-wing nationalist and like somebody that nobody should ever associate with. And I'm like, I don't know if I can decipher this from what I see from a clip from Hassan Piker. The similarities are 90%. There are the differences, kind of like what you pointed out, mainly immigration, social aspects, not socialism as a whole, but like social aspects, LGBTQ, the main stuff that we all know. But sometimes I will listen. I also think there's a little bit of an aspect here. This is the social, and maybe this was always the point, but people are live and they'll do these streams and they'll talk and they'll have to do content. They have to do content all the time. And it's for hours, every single day. And Will, I'm not talking about you, but like in general. And you almost have to come up with things so you don't say the same thing over and over and over and over and over again. Because if you want to stand out, you can't just conservative values. I mean, everyone knows them and they're very much respected, but people are always looking for an edge in social media. So it's almost, there's a possibility that something comes out of it from the perspective of, like, there's these ideas that you don't even really believe. You just want to get attention. It's the attention grabbing economy that we live in. And there may be a trickle down effect that it brings us all into this kind of weird world where I guess everyone's a socialist, quote unquote.
1: But isn't it a central part of conservatism?
0: It'll come. Hold on, it'll come in through the lens of affordability, which is the primary issue everybody's talking about right now, right? And so young people will be like, I can't afford a home, or I can't afford inflation, or whatever it may be. And the right's answer to that historically has been, listen, we're going to deregulate, we're going to do these things, we're going to get out of the way. And it's the right answer. Okay, it is the right answer. However, dude, that's a hard sales pitch against somebody that's like, I'm going to give you something for free, and I'm going to take it from the rich people. And I'm telling you that is such an intoxicant and an easy electoral or political maneuver that it won't be one that is only used by the left. And it will be more government intervention. It'll be more catering to, I hate to say this because it makes you sound like an old man that say the kids are spoiled, but it will be more catering to entitlement. You know, and that's where we'll be. Let's take a quick break, but continue this with Aaron Berg and Jack Mack when we come back on Will Kane Country.
4: Thought-provoking interviews. Will Kane Country.
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0: Welcome back to Will Kane Country. We're still hanging out with comedian Aaron Berg and the host of Unpack with Jack Mack at Barstool. Jack Mack, before you jump in, Aaron, I'm just curious, Dan, you've got the chat up. What are they saying about this? Do they disagree with
1: you? People are disagreeing with you. They think these where'd you get these polls from? They think they're in the weeds, and this is not true.
2: Where was that poll from?
0: It's Wall Street Journal.
2: Wall Street Journal. Okay,
0: this is a Wall Street Journal.
1: They know what they're doing.
0: Yeah.
2: But you know, sometimes I mean, I'll see polls and I'll look, but like Wall Street Journal doesn't mess around. It's not a.
0: It is an opinion piece in the Wall Street Journal, and he's referencing other polls, so I'm not sure it's their sanctioned poll.
1: But people are responding to what you said, and they're hearing the word socialism, and I think that's turning them. You know what I mean? They hear that word, and it just completely just tunes them out to whatever you're about to, say.
3: I never thought I'd say this.
0: And like Jack said that. But that's a brand. Get away from the brand. What I'm asking you is, you've got two boxes in the store aisle. One's called socialist, and the other's called something else, but they basically have the same thing inside. And I'm telling you, that's what we're talking about here. Real socialism, not the brand. Go ahead, Aaron.
3: I have to agree with, and I never thought I'd say this, Rat Vomit 69. And Rat Vomit 69.
1: I love him.
3: Is saying, I think everyone wants socialism when they're 20. And, you know, I work in stand-up, and it's amazing to see. You know, the people are saying the face of the Democratic Socialist Party should be a comedian, Stavros, where people are like, this guy is like the left's version of Rogan. This guy's perfect. And all these young comics that I work with, they are so pro-Mondami. They are so free Palestine. They're just like, they've totally fallen into that realm where, you know, comedy is supposed to be take down both sides type of thing. And, you know, that's what we try our best to do. But it's amazing to see all these younger comics, even if they're making a ton of money, are all on board this socialism train, and they're calling it for what it is. And I think that they look at, you know, conservative people as like, you old biddy, you don't even know what you're talking about anymore.
1: Isn't a core tenet of conservatism less government, or is that just an old school thing?
0: But I'm telling you, that's what's happening. This is getting erased. Now, maybe to Rat Vomit 69's point, maybe what happens is everybody is that way when they're young and they grow up and they go away from it. But look, right. Steve Bannon has said he is a national populist. He is pushing hard for national populism. And he's the guy that wants to go and create massive AI regulation alongside Bernie Sanders. And it was like, that's a weird marriage. There's a guy named Joel Wedden who is, you know, America First type guy, but he posted this morning a huge hour-long thing. The right needs to embrace socialism. And that's it. Now, these are corners. These are corners of the conversation, right? And I don't think they are attention-seeking in the same way that Jack's talking about a guy like, I don't know. I do think Piker, as odious as he is, some of what he does is explained by what you said, Jack. I do think so. But these are guys that are actually kind of more invested in the intellectual debate. And I'm telling you, this is bubbling. And I'm thinking in a year or two, this becomes a much bigger part. Look, man, there's a reason why both political parties in Mexico hand out groceries in the voting booth line. Hey, vote for us. Here's a bag of groceries. You know, it's like you buy votes, you give away. It's the easiest way to get people to vote for you. Selling Adam Smith is hard. Selling Friedrich Hayek and Milton Friedman is hard. And I'm not convinced in this next stage of our politics, people will convince themselves that's how you win.
3: Is winning everything?
0: Well, that's the debate they'll have, Aaron. But if you don't win, the other guys get it, and they hate America. And they're right. They do. They hate America.
1: Well, look at this article here. This is recent. Right-wing socialism won't win elections. I haven't read it yet, but people are starting to talk about it already. Even a year ago, there was articles about it.
0: I'm telling you, this is coming. Now, I'm not telling you it's going to win, but this is going to be a major debate very soon. And I guess what I'm getting at is it's too easily right now in the realm of pointing and using the word socialist as a cudgel. Like you said, Jack, like, oh, that's the way you brand. That's where we are right now. Oh,
1: it means communism.
0: You better get beyond that fast because I think that's not going to be the slur you think it is in a couple of years. Socialist.
2: I also think there's an aspect of this is like, And I don't want to start and come on here and start jumping up and down for billionaires, but like there is like this general ethos of hate towards quote unquote billionaires, towards corporations, towards people. Like when you that's the main blame here, or the 100 millionaire. But then there is an obvious trickle down effect though too, because it's, let's just say that like you eradicate billionaires, which is impossible, but let's just say you do that, then the villain becomes the 100 millionaire and then the millionaire, and it's like it all trickles down into I guess communism, and then or the people that are okay. But it's weird. It's like Stavos is, I really respect him as a comedian, as a performer. But it's weird. It's like, I've never really understood. It's like, how can you be we're advocating for democratic socialism and all of that, but then at the same time, like every time I turn on YouTube TV, he's on, he's the main face for ESPN, a commercial.
1: Yeah.
2: Like, that's directly benefiting Walt Disney, and all of the, like, you're essentially trying to have people pay for ESPN, and then that goes to the billionaire. It's just, sometimes it's the socialists in the Bugatti. It doesn't really add up to me. I'm not saying that he shouldn't make money. It's where sometimes a lot of people lose me.
1: Yeah, what's Assad worth, you know?
0: Well, here's my explanation.
3: Hypocritical as well.
0: Socialism, this is why, forget the left-right dynamic. What is socialism at its core? I believe that at its core, and everything boils down into some type of level of spiritual and moral thing inside you, it's built on resentment. That's all socialism is. It's resentment. It's resentment towards somebody else that got something you feel like you deserved and you wanted, right? And resentment is not owned by any one political party. I do think it's much more predominant on the left, but it's not like the right is inoculated to resentment. And so a guy like Stavros might be advocating for that stuff, but if he has the opportunity to step into the other side of resentment, he's definitely going to. You know what I mean? Because it's not actually about helping anybody else but yourself. My favorite saying on this is like, there's no greater resentment than the merely rich to the truly wealthy.
1: Yeah.
0: Like, and that's everything right there. Who are the socialists? They are the highly educated, downwardly mobile people. Right now, that's who they are. Because it's about resentment.
1: Yeah, and my life didn't turn out the way I wanted.
0: Spiritual at some point. It's like, yeah, and it's like we have to fight what's inside of ourselves. That's what leads us down these paths. And to me, that's inherently anti-American. Like, I don't mean that in red, white, and blue. I mean, like, what made us special was not, I need what he has, or I'm pissed off he got more than me. It's like, I'm going to go scratch my shit out of the dirt because I can here.
1: Yeah.
0: And once we stop doing that, once we stop scratching our shit out of the dirt, we start taking it from the other guy, we're just like everybody else.
1: Yeah, someone said in the chat, socialism means you're lazy because you want what other people have and you don't want to work for it.
2: Yeah,
0: yeah, I mean, I see somebody else saying it's about jealousy and envy right there.
1: Right.
0: That's what, resentment, jealousy, envy, that's what it is.
3: Rich people jumping on board? Is it just like, is it virtue signaling? Yeah. Is that what they're doing?
1: It's going with the crowd, yeah. Following the trend. What people want.
2: Yeah, it's also this idea of like, virtue signaling at its core, like, oh, I care about people. We want to help people. There's this idea that if you don't support that, like, you don't care about somebody that's going through a hard time or who is like down on their luck or had like everything in their life. They just can't, they didn't win the lottery ticket of life. But I think they believe that they are the only ones that care. Like, nobody outside of them cares, and that's why they're that. And
0: right,
2: there's a moral, as Will said, like, we're dead inside morally. We don't care about people that are down on their luck or anything like that, or, you know, whatever situation that they're going through. They're the ones that care, and they're going to fix it. And we're the evil people that only want to take money from the people that are down on their bad luck, quote unquote.
3: Rad Bomb 69 says, invest. I always listen to Rat Farm at 69. He says, play the long game and invest.
1: Let's get his investing strategy. We'll talk to him offline.
0: Invest in what? Right. Invest in what, Brad Vomit?
1: Yeah. Hey, I got this.
2: But this is a great point. Like, I think that like, a lot of people, especially in this new era with all the social media, people want it. And I've even found myself doing it, and I almost have to check myself. But people want it now, now, now, now, now, now, now, now, now. And if you're not successful in 1 year, 2 years, 3 years, like somebody's going on the private plane to whatever place they want to go to. And it's...
0: Yes.
2: And it trickles down that way. It's like, and it's like kind of this idea of like everybody deserves something. And it doesn't, there's even like, I think the younger generation, it makes sense because they've gotten everything or being so attached. So, but I guess they've always been, the younger generation has. But now more so than ever, because they're so attached to getting everything now, now, now, which is the algorithm. They always got stuff quick. They grew up on stuff, getting it immediately, getting it on the internet, getting things now, now, now, now, now. And there's so much jealousy and envy is at an all-time high.
0: Yes. Instagram is an envy machine.
2: Yeah.
0: It's a resentment machine.
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0: Instagram would be, I don't know, there's part of me, it's like, oh, I guess it'd be easy. You can really, really vet somebody and you can check them out. But it's also fake that I think it would be impossible now. I don't know how you would navigate it.
1: Like you said, jealousy and envy, all time high. And that is very true in dating. And I think almost I have a hypothesis that it's just everyone ends up alone in their own way. I mean, or
2: you're just like, with an AI sex robot.
1: Yeah, AI sex robot is just over.
0: That's my thing.
2: That's Will's thing. He thinks everyone's just going to have an AI sex robot.
1: Hey, we're going to be Japan.
0: That's the only thing going to save us. We're all looking the same.
2: We're all going to look the same, and we're going to pay AI sex robots.
0: All right, we lost Aaron about 20 minutes ago, so he's actually still here, but we lost Aaron a long time.
3: I'm just reading all the Rat Vomit 69's quotes, dude.
2: He's getting trading tips.
0: You guys should check. You guys should hook up offline there, Aaron. Yeah. See if you can meet him.
1: We will.
0: Aaron Berg, Jack Mack, thanks guys for hanging out today. I appreciate you being here. Check them out, both of them. Unpack with Jack Mack. My iPad went dead, Aaron. Podcast.
3: Oh, you can check me out. 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I got the SDR show, and I will be in Columbus. I will be in Cleveland. I will be at Skankfest. I will be in Wayne, New Jersey. Shows, AaronBerg.com.
0: Skankfest. Oh, buy my ticket now. All right, thanks, fellas. I'll see you next time.
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8: Leaving the door open. I'm Sue Guzman, Fox News. President Trump addressing the UN General Assembly Tuesday, saying he has a big decision to make about Iran in the days ahead.
9: Arguing the United States offered Iran multiple opportunities to abandon its nuclear program.
10: Yet even after we agreed to a ceasefire for nuclear discussions, Iran promptly violated it with brazen acts of terrorism against civilian ships from other countries.
9: The president faces significant criticism abroad and in the U.S. for that decision. President Trump also told the UN General Assembly that he has a big decision to make: strike a deal with Iran to rebuild it or annihilate it. He also revealed U.S. officials, including envoys Steve Witkoff and Jared Kushner, met with the Iranian delegation for 3 hours. He says the talks were very productive.
8: Fox's Rich Edson. New Fox News power ranking shows Democrats leading Republicans in 5 key House races with the midterms quickly approaching. More from Fox's Christina Coleman.
11: They're gaining momentum. 17 House races shifted to the Democrats as they campaign on the issue of affordability. Meantime, President Trump is reminding voters of the progress that Republicans have made as they work to carry out his agenda. Trump stopped the humanitarian crisis that took place at the border under the Biden administration. Illegal crossings now at historic lows. He also touted economic gains. And in the Senate, control of the chamber is now up for grabs. The state of Kansas now joins New Hampshire and North Carolina to round out the list of 9 battleground states. And both parties are projected to have 47 seats, with 6 seats rated as toss-up.
8: The fight over Missouri's congressional map back in the U.S. Supreme Court for a third time Tuesday. This is after an appeals court ordered the revival of new districts backed by President Trump that could help Republicans gain a House seat in the midterms. 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
8: A powerful nor'easter threatening millions along the East Coast with days of wind, flooding, and pounding surf.
18: Heavy surf already coming in. We could see waves up to 18 feet in the coming days as this nor'easter is developing with wind gusts up to 60 miles per hour. And what that could possibly do is knock out power to many communities up and down the I-95 corridor. Over 80 million people are going to be affected in 13 different states. And here in the OBX, a fragile piece of land that gets hit by hurricanes and nor'easters. They are very concerned. Just to the south of us in Hatteras, where over 20 homes have fallen to the sea because of erosion over the years.
8: Fox Weather's Robert Ray on the Outer Banks. Meanwhile, Hurricane Polo has intensified into a powerful Category 5 storm off of Mexico's Pacific coast. This is less than 24 hours after developing. It's packing maximum sustained winds of 165 miles per hour. The moisture from Polo fueling a dangerous New Mexico flood threat through midweek, where a flash flood emergency has been issued and evacuations are underway in Mora County. Former Vice President Kamala Harris campaigning on behalf of Michigan's Democratic Senate candidate Abdul El-Sayed. Fox's Mike Tobin.
19: Harris back in campaign mode, arriving at a black-led Detroit midwife center for a roundtable discussion about black maternal health. The sub-agenda was politics and generating support for Michigan's Democratic Senate nominee Abdul El-Sayed, who did poorly with black voters in his surprise primary victory.
20: Because on this subject, I know he will be a champion. And I have a right to say that.
19: His Republican opponent, Mike Rogers, released a statement reading, "Desperate times call for desperate measures. And Abdul is so desperate that he's parachuting Kamala Harris into Michigan to save his flailing campaign."
8: Fox's Mike Tobin reporting from Detroit. I'm Sue Guzman. This is Fox News.
21: The gigantic government sucks. 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

A New York man on the way to a court-ordered drug program was busted with drugs. Imagine that. Now, in his defense, the program was a potluck. I think that's what he was supposed to do. Hi, everybody. Kenny West.

0: living under Newsom, living under Kamala, is like hiring two interior designers who both insist the house looks better if you remove the walls and the roof and the whole concept of the inside. Basically, no house at all is what they're saying. Californians have seen the product. They don't want this to be a national thing. They're not ordering the family size. They didn't want the individual fun size serving. And this is also why news outlets like Politico keep trying to gently usher Kamala toward the exit with a flashlight and a pamphlet titled, "Hey, have you considered starting a podcast?" Everyone knows she's already lost the big one, twice if you count the long national fever dream in which she was vice president and the company, the country, the nation we live in basically kept asking, what exactly is she in charge of exactly? No one really knew. She's the top choice of Democrat voters in a lot of national polls, which tells you everything you need to know about Democratic voters and nothing you need to know about how to win Ohio. The media's theory is that a tall, gelled, straight white guy who looks like he was 3D printed in a Sacramento conference room has got a better shot against J.D. Vance than a woman whose resume includes words like lost, also lost, diversity hire adjacent, once dated a guy who could get you a city job if you laughed at his jokes, Willie Brown. Remember all that? Well, Newsom has never worked at a McDonald's, but at least he looks like he might own the franchise and then regulate the fries into extinction. That's kind of what Gavin Newsom is known for. The media, the press, the national news cycle, they do not see it. Their job is reporting the news. That's not what they're trying to do. They don't want you to know what's going on. To them, the locals have already tried the product. They sent it back. They know Californians don't like Newsom any more than they like Kamala. Remember when they tried to remove Gavin from Newsom from office a couple years back? They're hoping you forgot. The media, that is. People in California, remember. The press sees their job as standing in the kitchen and yelling, "Hey, trust us. The national version will be different. It will be better." It's the same energy as a restaurant that burned down your neighborhood insisting you'd love the chain. It's fine. The local thing sucks, but it'll be great when we go national. Still, headline or no headline, Kamala remains the front runner for most of the polls for the nomination, kind of the way a shopping cart with one locked wheel remains the front runner for most determined object in the parking lot. Something to think about there. The voters who know her best have already voted with the enthusiasm of it left the building, took the last train out of Union Station, and is currently living off the grid in Ohio or Idaho under an assumed name. Anyway, California's spoken, and they spoke softly, through a power outage, through a shortage of water, through a crime wave, through an era of their state government where they actually gave people a ticket as long as you didn't shoplift more than $600. And what they said was, we already dated these two. We're not ready for the whole country to get pregnant with them, which is kind of disgusting. The thought of Kamala Harris getting pregnant kind of makes you wonder why anybody even needs Ozempic. Just think about that, and you'll never eat again.
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0: If you're looking at the news this week from Wall Street, you probably noticed some of these tech stocks. 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
9: All right, we're back. Some of you didn't even know we were gone. Exciting news, Halloween is here. It's the last day of summer. Well, technically it's the first day of fall. It starts when the sun sets, which means Spirit Halloween is back. Halloween costumes are back in stores. Candy corn beer is now a thing, which I think is great because it's never too early for children to start drinking, you know?
10: The old family pack of Bud Light.
9: Yeah, why not? Happy Halloween. Jesse Payton, comedian Jesse Payton, is here. Gun rights activist Steve Loves Ammo in the building right now. And we're live on KPRC all over Southeast Texas. We're live streaming on social media. How are you feeling? Did you say that your voice was a little sore when you got in here? Is that what?
11: Yeah, a little bit. Yeah.
9: Steve, if you're not feeling well, I could help you kill yourself with that.
10: Wow, that escalated quickly.
11: I have to move to Canada then.
9: Yeah, whoa, what? You're judging the Canadians, Jesse?
10: Absolutely.
9: How dare you? You're not better than our neighbors to the north.
10: Yeah, what was their motto? Death, freedom, and the pursuit of happiness.
9: That's right. That's true. That is kind of their thing. Well, why don't we just go ahead and dive into some topics this afternoon? Thanks for joining us. To those of you watching us live streaming online, great to be here with you. Okay, 2016... was the year Canada legalized the MAID program. It's it's legalized assisted suicide in Canada. What does it stand for? It stands for Medical Assistance in Dying. Not the most clever name, but that's what they call it.
10: Wow, that's cool.
9: I know. They're like, it's a weird thing to do. Your grandma, you're like, hey, would you like a MAID?
10: Yeah, we call it inheritance expediting.
9: That's exactly right. So 2016, it's been a decade now since they legalized assisted suicide in Canada. And by 2021, it had become very common. They widened the hole. Isn't that...
11: I think Jack Kevorkian should have just waited like 15 or 20 years and it had been okay.
9: Yeah, exactly.
10: Absolutely.
9: Wasn't widening the hole how you described your marriage?
10: Yes. Unfortunately, I wasn't the one doing it.
9: And that's why he's not married anymore. Anyway, they widened the hole. Chronic conditions. Death does not have to be coming soon. Track 2 is born. You're not dying yet. You're just tired of living like this, right? So suddenly you could get killed. The government would help you commit suicide, not just because you had cancer, but because you were depressed or you're unhappy or whatever it was.
11: Or but, living in Canada.
10: Now, right, yeah.
9: Now, at some point here, this has become the most common way people kill themselves in the nation of Canada. Canada's healthcare plan now includes a complimentary dirt nap. Canada used to be our nice neighbor who brought extra beer and apologized for existing. Now they're the neighbor with a laminated menu that ends in lethal injection. MAID has become government-assisted suicide. So common now, it's one of the most common ways people are dying in the nation of Canada, which I think was the plan all along. On the screen right now, I have a photo of this elderly woman. And you guys probably heard about this. 83-year-old Christian grandmother was euthanized against her will. She died covered in blood with her hands clasped in prayer. She did not want to die. This has been all over the news today. This has been getting a lot of attention because it's a very grim story here. 83-year-old Christian grandmother euthanized against her will, according to the Daily Mail and a handful of other news outlets. Peaceful basically saying, not everybody that is participating in assisted suicide was participating. Steve, you probably covered this the most closely. What are your thoughts?
11: Actually, I didn't. I want to know
9: well,
11: why.
9: Well, more
11: why?
9: So than Mr. Penis
10: well,
9: joke
10: I
9: over
10: actually,
9: here.
10: Yeah, pretty much. Well, it's similar to, you know, states' rights abortions, but instead of having to cross the border to get a late-term abortion, it's just going to be a 783rd trimester abortion.
9: That's exactly right. It's a lot. It's very late-in-life abortion, exactly.
11: Why was she covered in blood?
9: Because
11: was she like fighting?
9: Let me pull up the whole report here. She was covered in blood because, yeah, apparently it's
11: maybe the IV came out or something.
10: Yeah,
11: I don't know.
10: Maybe Patrick did it.
9: Oh, God.
10: Sorry, went too far.
9: Okay, 2 days before her Christian grandmother's assisted dying procedure in Ontario, Bridget Cranandunk.
10: All right.
9: That's her name. Sat her down to make sure she knew exactly what was going to happen. The 83-year-old was invisible disbelief, began crying for 45 minutes, said, I made a mistake. Bridget.
10: But she spelled MAID, M-A-I-D.
9: In a cognitive test, she got every question wrong, believing her two living siblings to be dead. 48 hours after she wept uncontrollably at the notion of MAID, she said to have died with her hands clasped in prayer, covered in blood due to a botched first attempt at connecting the IV administered by a nurse, allegedly not wearing gloves. But then again, you know, why do we need to put alcohol swabs on someone right before we execute them?
11: Right.
10: Yeah. Don't want an infection.
9: Seems a little pointless.
10: Can you imagine, though, like your life is on the line. You're trying to recant your agreement to assisted suicide. Mm-hmm. And then they give you an aptitude test. Can you imagine how hard that test would be?
9: It is
10: the
9: a little
10: pressure. The pressure of that.
9: It is a little grim. Well, I think the point of the aptitude test was, if you fail the aptitude test, it's like saying, look, this person doesn't know what's going on. Maybe they don't want to die. If they pass it and they say, yes, kill me, that speaks more to the fact that, like, okay, they're ready for assisted suicide. This woman did not want to do it, and she didn't really seem to know where she was. Her so riddled with dementia that she'd forgotten she agreed to this. And when they brought her in to do the assisted suicide, she was terrified at the thought of it, which is pretty grim. It's a very macabre way to tell someone that it's the humanitarian way to hit the exit button.
11: Yeah, it's kind of a contrast. In Canada, if someone doesn't have good cognition, they put them down. Here in the United States, we just elect them in Congress.
9: That's right. Weirdly, in Canada, she's just about at an age to become president, isn't she?
11: Is that Mitch McConnell? I don't know.
9: Right, exactly. If Mitch McConnell was a Canadian lawmaker, would they have dragged him back into parliament? And now you're starting to wonder which is worse and which is better. Right. Jesse, you're the classiest guy in the room. Why don't you?
10: The Mitch McConnell, it's perfect. That's exactly what she looks like right now.
9: Poor thing. Isn't that sad? It's all very sad.
11: Yeah, it is.
9: And anyway, this is just the grim reality of what we live in now.
11: It's like the end state of socialized healthcare.
9: Yeah.
11: You know what I'm saying?
9: Since we're already doing dark news stories, I'm going to jump to a different one here. Yeah, dark. Thank you. We'll get to the more lighthearted stuff a little bit later. You guys are probably aware of the fact that in Michigan right now, the guy running for Senate, the candidate the Democrats have picked, this is supposed to be, you'd think, an election cycle where any moderate is going to win an election against Trump. That's what we've been led to believe.
11: Mm-hmm. Right.
9: And the Democrats have picked a guy who is a raging communist and a Muslim sympathizer,
11: yes,
9: who runs around hanging out with Hassan Piker. Now, Hassan Piker is somebody that praised 9/11, mm-hmm, and said America deserved it and that we were worse than Al-Qaeda. So in case you're not aware of who Todd Beamer is, he was a passenger on Flight 93. I'm sure you probably know what that is. His dad is narrating a new political attack ad against Abdul al-Sayed for campaigning with Hassan Piker, who, as we just explained, mm-hmm, really seemed to enjoy 9/11. Here's a little bit of what that political ad sounds like, and to those of you watching us live streaming on social media, what it looked like.
5: It's good, brother.
12: America deserved 9/11, dude. I'm saying it.
13: Do you think America then is worse than Al-Qaeda?
14: Pound for pound, yes, we have caused tremendous terror all around the world.
15: Abdul, are there any views that Hassan holds that you disavow?
16: I'm not here to disavow people's views.
9: Some I'm not here to disavow your views.
17: My son, his name was Todd Beamer. He had little boys aged 3.5 and 1.5. He had a wife, Lisa. She was 5 months pregnant.
9: Says here Todd Beamer was a passenger on Flight 93, obviously died on September 11th.
17: And decided we need to fight back.
18: Then they responded to him, and he said, okay, let's roll.
17: Those 40 free people on Flight 93 were not victims. They were killed in action. When I hear anyone suggest America deserves 9/11, my question is, who would say that?
12: America deserved 9/11, dude. I'm saying it.
9: That's pretty good editing you've got.
10: Good Lord.
9: Who would say that? And now a shot of Hassan Piker, followed by a shot of Hassan with Abdul, and Abdul saying he does not disavow Hassan's political beliefs.
15: Abdul, are there any views that Hassan holds that you disavow?
16: I'm not here to disavow people's views.
9: I'm not here to disavow people's views. It's pretty powerful stuff. And now the problem is, this is a guy that's running for office in Michigan, mm-hmm, home of Dearbornistan. In Michigan right now, they want to bring Macklemore to Dearborn to do a concert for the local hijab and burqa wearing residents. I don't know how that would work, though. You can't separate. You can't have a gender exclusive concert in the middle of an American city, or can you? Steve, your wife's Muslim. What do you think about this?
11: I was just going to say, how will Macklemore ever know who's in the audience?
9: Yeah.
11: Is this a mattress firm? Or
9: did you guys see this? Gaza. I was trying to explain to my co-host, Steve. He's a little older than me. You know, he's a young boomer. I'm an elder millennial. So we have the Gen Xers between us. Steve Johnson, my morning show.
11: Oh, I thought you were talking about me.
9: Like, no, not yet. Steve Johnson, the Walton and Johnson show.
11: Yeah.
9: I was trying to explain to him why it's so funny that Gaza is going to put up a mural of Macklemore. I was like, what could I compare this to? Imagine they're putting up a mural of Captain and Tennille. You know, Muskrat Love, or like, imagine they were going to put up a poster of Jimmy Buffett. Jimmy Buffett was anti-Israel, and they're like, finally, a cheeseburger in paradise in the Gaza Strip.
10: That's hilarious.
9: That would be ridiculous. I was like, Macklemore's a white rapper from a decade ago who didn't get played on rap stations. They played him on rock stations because it was for white kids.
11: Mm-hmm.
9: And Steve's like, yeah, I get it. It sucks. Well, now he's the face of the resistance. That's all it took.
11: Maybe we should just get Jake Paul to go rap over there.
9: Well, Jake Paul's in the news now. As a matter of fact, Jake Paul is in the news, and we'll tell you about it right after this. Stick around. If you're watching us live streaming on social media, we're going to be back in seconds. To those of you enjoying us on the radio, we'll be back in just after a word from this sponsor.
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9: All right, Prince Harry just made his first public appearance since relocating back to England. He's left California. Not surprisingly, he was showing his dad how to send money on Venmo. I think that's what most of us were expecting from him, you know? Poor guy. He sent his dad a friend request.
10: Hey, that's right.
9: On Venmo.
10: I thought Prince Harry was Whoopi Goldberg.
9: Right.
10: Sorry.
9: No,
10: not very cultured.
9: No, it's two totally. One of them's a ginger haired.
10: Oh, and one of them has a lot of hair and probably testicles. Whoopi.
9: That's right. And anyway, they both hate you.
10: Yes, absolutely.
9: But neither of them are big fans of you, Jesse Payton. You did nothing wrong. You didn't deserve to be hated by them.
10: No.
9: All right, if you're just waking up, welcome to the afternoon. It's a little late in the day here. We've been talking about assisted suicide and 9/11. A lot of really fun topics so far. But now we're going to dive into something a little bit different here. Maybe you guys have heard the Somali fraud ring. It is not limited to just Minnesota, obviously, or Michigan. Apparently, there are also Somalians out in really wonderful places like California. Minnesota was supposed to be the one-off. Don't look at Minnesota. That's just Minnesota, we were told. Then a reporter started walking into neighborhoods in Seattle, and that was when she discovered there are daycare centers in Seattle that also are ran by Somalians and don't have any kids at them. Now, one of the things I like about this, no offense, Nick Shirley, but there's just something about this reporter. I don't know what it is. I can't put my finger on it. There's something about this reporter I like more than Nick Shirley. All right, I'm going to narrate this because we're watching a video right now of a woman that looks a little bit like Pamela Anderson walking around in a low-income part of Somalia. I'm sorry, Seattle. It's hard to tell the difference. And from what we could tell in the video, there's no kids at the daycare center. The local people that are not Somalian that live in the area really don't seem to like the Somalian neighbors that much. The Somalian people call the cops on this pretty blonde girl, not because she was asking questions about their daycare center. They were just offended they could see her collarbone. Because I guess that's not true. Just,
11: it's not.
9: It's not like, they said they were being harassed. Full burqa. No kids at the daycare center. I guess we should expect that. Now, they've racked in hundreds of thousands of dollars monthly from what we could tell from the report. This has been going on for a while. Nick Shirley is the one who started the domino drop on this, but eventually it found its way to an attractive blonde woman on the West Coast. And if your daycare takes $70,000 a month and has the foot traffic of a timeshare presentation, you're not really a child care center, are you?
11: No, not at all. This is Katie Davis Court. She reported about Antifa in Seattle.
9: And he's from out there as well.
11: Yeah.
9: He's a gay Vietnamese Canadian. And weirdly enough, he's one of the most right-wing people in Seattle for some reason.
11: I mean, they're pretty left in Seattle. So.
9: He's also the guy that wrote the book that he wrote a book about Antifa. And the banjo player from Mumford & Son read the book and said on social media he thought it was a good book, and they kicked him out of the band. Mm. That was his only crime, was saying, I think this book about left-wing terrorism is interesting.
11: Right.
9: He might have been saying he liked the terrorism. We don't even know. Apparently, he was too right-wing for Mumford & Son.
11: I'm thinking maybe they found the reason to kick him out of the band.
9: Yeah, they just
11: needed oh, that's the reason. Yes.
9: Yeah. Okay. You loved Mumford & Son. That must have really upset you, Jesse.
1: That, the Son right or Mumford? Both. I'm a huge fan.
9: Yeah.
1: I'm still, I don't know why Kenny couldn't put his finger on who this girl was, because she's the love of my life, Kenny. I don't know why you...
9: You want to marry her. Jesse, does it shock you to learn that this isn't a problem that's just limited to Minnesota and Dearbornistan? I mean, California had the Medicaid fraud, Medicare fraud. Now we learn more fake. If and you're
11: the,
9: running
11: the Nigerian
9: a
11: guy too.
9: Oh, the prince that emailed me. No, he's real.
11: No, the one that went back to was it Nigeria or another country where he built a mansion back home? He did Medicaid fraud.
9: It was Nigeria. Yeah,
11: it was.
9: For a minute, I was thinking, you know, you thought they all looked the same, Steve. That. You almost accidentally
11: I'm just
9: did
11: a
9: racism.
11: Noticer, that's it.
9: Just a guy that notices stuff. Well, anyway, there was a Nigerian guy that was raking in money and built a big mansion with it. And you only seemed racist as you said that. That actually was true. I shouldn't have thrown you on the fire of... You didn't.
11: That
9: you
11: was
9: didn't,
11: racist
1: that
11: against white
1: racist,
11: people.
1: Racist, Kenny. He wasn't over here doing math. So,
9: well, I don't know about you guys, but I can't stand a heckin' racist. Damn heckin' racist. Get them out of here. There's one thing I don't like. Jesse, you love racism. What are your thoughts on this?
1: I want to open up a fake daycare center so this girl will come knock on my door. This is amazing.
9: If you ran a daycare center, this woman is a solid 10, and she comes knocking on your door.
1: I will be like, I'll give back all the money. Come in. Let's do an interview.
9: How did you've been following this story closer than any of us, Steve. Yeah.
11: Have I?
9: Yeah, you.
1: I've been following this woman.
11: There's just rampant fraud throughout our entire country, and it's not limited to just Somalians as well.
9: That's good comment.
1: In all reality, though, how is this stuff still going on with this much light being shined on it?
9: But to Steve, to your point, mm-hmm. it is an awful lot of Somalians that are doing this.
11: Yes, there are.
9: Do they all know each other?
11: Maybe they're all related. I don't know.
9: Well, that would explain the foreheads.
1: Look at me. I am the daycare now.
11: Like, I am this? The idea of the light bulb going off.
9: Is there the Leering Center? Wouldn't you think if they all are doing the same scams, they would have tipped each other off to the fact that there's journalists coming? Or
11: No, because I think the DAs and prosecutors don't care either. And there's no accountability. So
9: certainly not in Seattle. No. Seattle doesn't strike. I always think of like Kurt Cobain, Alice in Chains. It's like Seattle's really changed since the 90s, hasn't it?
11: Yeah.
9: When did
11: grunge,
9: that
11: grunge to Somalia?
9: How did that happen?
11: I don't know.
9: What was that all about? The other day, Howie Mandel.
11: This is Kurt Cobain's fault. If
9: obviously,
11: if, well, actually, Courtney Love. Right, Courtney Love didn't do what she did, then we wouldn't have little Somalia in Seattle.
9: Did you just drop a massive conspiracy theory on us right now?
11: 100%.
9: Do you think Courtney Love killed Kurt?
11: Oh, I know it.
9: I'm willing to listen.
11: Yeah. Well, no, she did this. Some people from Somalia called her, and they want... This is the conspiracy. So Courtney Love is in cahoots with Somalians. So the reason why they have these Leering centers in Seattle is because Kurt Cobain was the only person in the way of this.
9: Wow. Kurt Cobain.
11: I just made that up on the fly. That's how
9: really?
11: Like that.
9: Really? That's not real? I can't believe it.
11: I'm going to clip that and use that for sure later.
9: Where did you serve? I know I've asked you this 1,000 times. Afghanistan?
11: Yes.
9: And that was the main thing, right?
11: And Iraq, yes.
9: And that's two places. Mm-hmm. Iraq is apparently not friendly with us anymore. The new Iraq...
11: They've never been friendly with us.
9: But they don't... Well, we were told that we put a guy in power that liked us, but it seems like the Iraqis are now sympathizing with the Iranians. Are they Shiites or Sunnis? Or
11: they have
9: little,
11: all.
9: Little of both.
11: Yeah.
9: They got all of them.
11: Yeah. Sunni, Shia, and Shiite.
9: What kind of Jews live there?
11: I don't want to say that on the air.
9: it's probably one or two, I got to think. What was worse, Iraq or Afghanistan?
11: Oh, Afghanistan, for sure.
9: Really? Because what? Iraq still had a subway or something, right?
11: Yeah, they're like a second world, 0.5 country, maybe. Not complete third.
9: Seeing what you've witnessed now, do you kind of feel like Muslim countries need a strong dictator? They can't. We take a dictator out in one of those Islamic countries, and they're just the extremists, the militias take over.
11: Yeah,
9: right?
11: I mean, Saddam had Iraq on lock.
9: Right.
11: He really did.
9: I guess what you're saying is...
11: We need a
9: guy like that to take over. Do you have any thoughts on the new Syrian dictator we just put in charge? This guy was one of the Al-Qaeda leaders a decade ago. Now he's hanging out at the White House with Trump. I think Joe Biden's CIA put him in power. Isn't it a little convenient that right when Joe and Kamala clearly lost the election, suddenly there was a massive coup or whatever it was in Syria. They overthrew the government. They got rid of Bashar Assad after all these years. Right. That's amazing. Just in the nick of time before a guy became president who we all thought was going to be anti-war. Turns out he wasn't. Suddenly we figured out how to get rid of the Bashar Assad guy and put some militia dude in charge. That's a little convenient.
11: Yeah, everything happens for a reason. There's like no conspiracies.
9: No.
11: Because everything happens for a reason. They do this on purpose.
9: Well, that's my problem with the anti-conspiracy theorists. They're almost as bad as the conspiracy theorists who believe everything. Because it's like, hang on, you don't believe in any conspiracy theories? You think the government's just sitting around having all these secret meetings and they're not conspiring? You don't think there's anything they're keeping from you? It's just totally transparent. That seems a little unlikely.
11: Yeah, bootlickers.
9: Was it better with Tulsi Gabbard in charge of the DNI?
11: Probably.
9: Yeah.
11: I know. I think what's his name that got released from Border Patrol?
9: Yeah,
11: Mark Wayne Mullen is a disaster.
9: He sucks.
11: He is terrible.
9: Totally.
11: Well, I think one of Trump's worst picks.
9: I think so too.
11: Greg Bovino should
9: as
11: still
9: bad
11: be
9: as Jeff Sessions was as Attorney General the first time.
11: Yeah,
9: the first time around is like, here's Trump's Attorney General. Hey, there's all these people doing lawfare against the president. Jeff, are you going to do anything? Well, I don't want to get involved. You know, we don't want to. It's not really for me to say. It's like, what are you talking about, dude? Jeff Sessions sucked, but Mark Wayne might be worse. And
11: Jeff Sessions might be the right wing's version of Abdul Asiyed.
9: That's a good point. Yeah, absolutely. You mean because he touched kids?
11: No, that'd be for Jesse.
2: Stop it, government. Get out of my life.
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9: Right. All right, guys, we're back from break. I love me some Wendy's. I'll tell you what, this isn't a commercial for Wendy's. Wendy's will straight up give me diarrhea for 3 days, but I'll still eat it. They're having trouble right now. They were struggling, closing down locations all over the country. They brought back the yellow packaging for the food. They thought that would help make the food taste better. For some reason, I think it does. Anyway, it didn't work. Now, then they declared Chapter 11. So now Wendy's is giving away one of their fans' most requested things ever. Directions to In-N-Out Burger. That's their new business strategy, apparently. Are you guys old enough to remember when Wendy's had a pasta bar and a taco nacho station and a salad bar?
1: Yes.
11: Well, they had the finger in the chili, too, and I think they discontinued that, correct?
9: Oh, people were mad that there was a leaner, healthier meat in the chili? Is that what people were upset about?
1: In Texas, we'll take a finger in the chili as long as there's no beans.
9: What is it? Wendy's in the 90s, Pizza Hut in the 80s. To me, that was peak America. That was the big red cups. I would love one of those big red plastic cups now. It's probably the reason why I can't have children. So many microplastics in my testicles. I don't even need prophylactics. Like, who cares? Right. But at any rate, I loved it. I thought it was great. Pan pizza. Do you guys remember the book club at Pizza Hut? Did you guys have that?
1: Yes, where if you read, you got a pan pizza if you read a certain number of books.
9: I knew you were raised by a fast food restaurant.
1: That's right, exactly.
9: Jesse doesn't really know his dad, but he knew the Pizza Hut guy.
1: Yeah, I knew how to get free food because my dad wasn't there.
9: He was really good at the way to get free food. Steal, it turned out.
11: All the leftovers of leftover Penthouse magazines. Yes.
1: That's how I knew Wendy's had the salad bar. I would just go eat out of that for free.
9: Isn't that also how you met your ex-wife?
1: Yeah, how I met your mother. Her name, this is my daughter, Wendy.
9: All right, anyway, quickly moving past this conversation. I have noticed something. The woke, you go woke, you go broke in America. Do y'all remember the 1619 Project? Everybody remembers this fantastic little moment in American history. For those of you that don't, Nicole Hannah-Jones wrote the famous Times Magazine piece, it's the 1619 Project, and it was all about how America was started because of racism. And it turns out it wasn't real. It's not really true. She said the only reason we created the American government was because we wanted to defend the institution of slavery, which was not true. It says that's a historically there were people involved in the creation of America who wanted slavery. There were also people that didn't, people like Alexander Hamilton, for example. And at any rate, she's also famous for this little blunder. A woman who once famously said it shouldn't be up to parents to decide what children learn, in case you don't remember.
5: And I don't really understand this idea that parents should decide what's being taught. I'm not a professional educator. I don't have a degree in social studies or science. We send our children to school because we want them to be taught by people who have an expertise in the subject area.
9: Yeah, and don't worry about your five-year-old's gender. The kindergarten teacher will figure that out. It'll be fine. At any rate, this woman who is a Pulitzer Prize author, weirdly enough, says she's not smart enough to decide what her kids should learn in school. Well, it turns out we should have listened to her. It turns out that's probably true. She's in the news today because she deliberately sent her daughter to a troubled school, one of the worst schools in New York City. And then shockingly, her child did not learn anything. She did not learn math. She did not learn to read. The New York Post reports that Hannah Jones purposely sent her daughter to the worst school in New York, despite being rich, having money, status, time to send her kid to the best school. And her kid was pretty upset about it. The girl yelled in one fight, according to an essay, "So you had money to send me to one of the best schools, you chose not to because other kids are disadvantaged. You wouldn't put me in a great school. Sometimes I wish instead of always thinking about other kids, you would have thought about me." Now, despite her claims and why she told her daughter she was putting her in a failing school, Hannah Jones didn't help any of the other children either. She said she thought the school would improve by having her kid there because her kid's a rich kid. And all it did was make her kid dumber. There's no vortex of intelligence that sucks you in, but there is a vortex of stupidity, it seems. Mm-hmm. If you send your kid to the worst school in town, they might become a gang member, a drug addict, or even worse, a basketball player.
1: But they'll learn how to dodge bullets.
9: Yes. It's a good point.
1: Yes, you got survival skills. It's a good mom right here.
9: You know, that's a good point. They got rid of dodgeball, which I always thought was great.
1: Yeah, now it's dodge bullet.
9: Steve, you're a parent. You have a child.
11: This whole clip, this whole segment or story is a case to homeschool your kids.
9: Right.
11: 100%.
9: It's maddening, isn't it?
11: Yes.
9: Yeah, it really is. And homeschooling's become more popular than ever since the pandemic. Is that what you do, or do you have
11: We use a Celis program, and it's like $50 a month. And my son, like, he has a path. He was having issues with math, and we as parents saw him. He was taking 1 or 2 seconds for each answer. To answer a question is like, dude, you didn't even work out the problem. So we remediated his math course, and now he's like an A student.
9: Imagine that. In Texas, which, you know, we're Texas, man. There's a Texas radio station. In our state, we have the school voucher program. I have friends that don't like it. I think it's great, personally. You have to be a disadvantaged single parent, I think, to qualify for it. It's hard to get on that program. But you could probably just lie and say you're Somalian, Steve. You thought about doing that?
11: I just haven't leered enough.
9: You haven't leered enough? No. Jesse, you have kids you've never met. What would you do if they, you know, wanted to go...
1: I don't care, Kenny, as long as they don't come around me. I don't have kids, Kenny. I've changed my phone number every time. I don't know.
9: Smart. Jesse actually owns a Maserati, and the license plate says...
1: No kids. That's right. And, yeah, because I changed my phone number and blocked you on Tinder, didn't fit on a license plate.
9: Did you have to apply for that license plate, or was it? Did it come with the car? How did that end up?
1: No, it was a suggestion and a condition of my probation.
9: that you not have kids.
1: I was trying to get F them kids, but Jeffrey Epstein already had that.
9: It was already taken. Yeah. It was done. Not fair. Well, as it turns out, guys, coming from a rich family doesn't always make you smart. It doesn't always mean you're going to be in the best school. And see my co-host here already rolling their eyes at this one. Because a couple guys, I want to hate them, but whenever they talk, I do seem to agree with all their political beliefs. The Paul brothers, who famously faked a boxing match with Mike Tyson, I think most of us probably agree that wasn't real. Hmm. They were at the Pentagon this week, and we're not really sure why.
8: The pleasure and the privilege of getting a tour of the Pentagon, and what a cool experience. We see all the men and women here who are serving this great nation. I don't think there is any greater commitment to sacrifice than those who are willing to live, die, and fight for their country. So I think it's you guys who etch your names in history as you fight for and allow us in this country to have that freedom where we can prosper and be happy and be the great nation that we are. So a deep personal thank you from myself, my brother, and all of our fellow Americans.
9: I want to hate them, but they do seem to agree with most of my political beliefs. Mm-hmm. Of course, they've also created things like this abomination, a bunch of white boys rapping in Malibu. They did a music video, and there's no black kids in the entire music video. You gotta really try to be a rapper and not know any black guys, I gotta think.
1: Go back 10 seconds. What is this? They have a KFC knockoff reference, and it says OFC. Did you see that? Watch this.
9: Well, we're on the radio, so people don't understand.
1: You can't see it. That's right. There it is.
9: We're watching a music video of Jake Paul wearing a t-shirt that says OFC.
1: But it's in the representation of the KFC logo, right. So they eliminated all black people from the video and then took the Kentucky Fried Chicken logo and culturally appropriated it. Yeah. This is all... It looks like Saved by the Bell if it was shot in Compton instead of Beverly Hills.
9: The other thing that's weird about this music video is he seems to know 12 guys and only one girl, which is exactly the opposite of what I would have assumed about the Paul boys. But then, I don't know, maybe we're misunderstanding. Maybe they're more woke than we think.
1: Yeah, that's very wokeism right there. Yeah. Lots of boys. And they all look like alpacas with those haircuts.
9: All right, all jokes aside, Jake Paul and Logan Paul, are they going to help with military recruitment? I mean, they are popular with the age group that Trump needs to join the military, that Pete Hegseth needs.
1: It's just, I thought it was, I love the message. I really do, and I make a lot of jokes about it, but the message was great. He's like, hey, there's nothing better you can do than to fight for the freedom of this country. And he's like, but maybe you guys don't know who I am. I got my claim to fame by being on YouTube doing the whip and the nay-nay.
9: Yeah, I got famous dancing on TikTok. Anyway, you guys go to Iran. Have fun.
1: How were those barracks in Iraq while I was dancing on my mansion in Malibu at 18 years old?
9: It's cool. Your girlfriend could come backstage. You can. Steve, you were in the military. Yeah. You remember being a young man once. I know this wasn't what was cool when you were in your early 20s or late teens, but any thoughts?
11: I would say if Jake Paul would not get me in the military.
9: Yeah.
11: No.
9: No, you wouldn't? No. Mm-hmm. Wouldn't do it? No.
11: No.
9: Even at the age 20 or 19 or...
11: No.
9: We didn't grow up with a generation that wanted to watch people play video games.
11: I don't know. Maybe if Jessica Alba was up there, maybe she could convince me.
9: Well, she's an old lady now.
11: Back in the day, though. Come on, man.
9: I get your point. Hey, yeah. I want to thank my guests. Jesse Payton is here in the building right now at Steve Loves Ammo. Follow Steve Loves Ammo on social media. He's on Facebook, X. You're on the TalkTix and the Bookface.
11: Yes, I'm on my second TikTok.
9: And the iGrams and the YouTube of views and all that good stuff.
11: Yes.
9: Jesse Payton and I will be in Fort Worth Friday and Saturday night. telling dirty jokes at Big Laugh Comedy Club. Come hang out for that. To those of you in Shreveport, Bossier, I'll be at Three States Harley Davidson at noon on Saturday in Shreveport, then back to Fort Worth. Come hang out with us if you're anywhere in the area for any of that stuff. To the rest of you, I love you all. We'll be back bright early tomorrow morning for more of what you bought a radio for. To those of you watching us live streaming on social media, we will read your comments as soon as we finish this broadcast. Hang out.

0: All right, Jesse Payne and I still in the building. Here comes the after show, kids. Looking at the news this week from Wall Street, you probably noticed some of these tech stocks. It feels like you missed out on the chance to invest in them, whether it's artificial intelligence or the space industry. 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
6: Headed to the U.S., I'm Deborah Valentine, Fox News. Chinese President Xi Jinping is on his way to Washington. Fox's Jonathan Savage looks ahead to the state visit.
7: President Trump will greet President Xi at Andrews Air Force Base. Accompanying the Chinese leader will be a large business delegation. Many will hope to see an extension of the truce on tariffs announced after the leaders met in South Korea last October. Trade is a long-standing challenge for the two superpowers, as is Taiwan. China wants the U.S. to stop arming the breakaway island. But new challenges keep appearing. The two countries are in a race to dominate the rise of artificial intelligence, but they also acknowledge they'll need to communicate in order to manage potential security risks. Jonathan Savage, Fox News.
6: President Trump spoke at the United Nations General Assembly Tuesday to defend his decision to attack Iran. Fox's Rich Hetson reports from Washington.
8: Arguing the United States offered Iran multiple opportunities to abandon its nuclear program.
9: Yet even after we agreed to a ceasefire for nuclear discussions, Iran promptly violated it with brazen acts of terrorism against civilian ships from other countries.
8: The president faces significant criticism abroad and in the U.S. for that decision. President Trump also told the U.N. General Assembly that he has a big decision to make: strike a deal with Iran to rebuild it or annihilate it. He also revealed U.S. officials, including envoys Steve Witkoff and Jared Kushner, met with the Iranian delegation for 3 hours. He says the talks were very productive.
6: Iran's President Masoud Pezeshkian is expected to speak at the UN General Assembly Wednesday. The National Hurricane Center says Polo has strengthened into a Category 5 hurricane as it targets Mexico's Pacific coastline. 13 New England states are bracing for the potential impacts of a nor'easter. 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
6: Israeli Prime Minister Benjamin Netanyahu posting a video on X attacking New York City Mayor Zohran Mamdani, who previously called for Netanyahu's arrest over an ICC warrant charging the Israeli leader with war crimes. Fox's Alexis McAdams has more.
12: The Israeli Prime Minister Benjamin Netanyahu is firing back at Mayor Zohran Mamdani. He says he's coming to New York City this week no matter what.
13: Shame on you, Mr. Mamdani. Shame on you for supporting the Hamas terrorist monsters who butchered our people.
12: This comes after the Democratic Socialist mayor called for the arrest of Netanyahu again. When asked about it this morning, Mamdani pointed to the International Criminal Court's arrest warrant for the Israeli prime minister.
14: As the prime minister, he is the architect of horrific genocide against Palestinians.
12: Yesterday, President Trump met with Mamdani. The mayor says they did not discuss Israel in the meeting, but Trump has already made it very clear that no one will be arresting Netanyahu when he comes to the United States.
6: In July, New York City Mayor Mamdani indicated he did not have the legal authority to arrest Netanyahu. Lindsey Clancy's defense team is calling for an investigation into the holdout juror who sought to find her guilty of the murder of her three children. Fox's Anita Vogel has the story.
15: Attorney Edward Palczyk writes, quote, Reddington's motion is actually a full frontal attack on the U.S. Constitution, because if the new normal is that jurors are going to face brutal reprisals for disagreeing with a defense attorney, you can kiss the Sixth Amendment goodbye. Reddington, along with four jurors who have spoken publicly, accused Desrenville of having reasonable doubt about Clancy's sanity, but nonetheless voting to find her guilty of killing her three children. Reddington is now demanding the court question Desrenville on the record about whether he lied on his juror questionnaire about a past domestic violence incident and restraining order.
6: Clancy is expected back in court September 29th. I'm Deborah Valentine. This is Fox News.
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0: this particular writer said, in my house, a debate rages over whether the new Alexa is learning from us on the sly, in that Alexa seems to know things about them that it shouldn't know, but it would know them if it's listening to their conversations and taking in that information about music choices or, you know, just topics. And everybody has that question, right? What was the thing that happened in my family gathering a couple of weeks ago? We were having a conversation about stuff that grows hair on bald men's heads. And several members of my family all of a sudden were getting ads for hair regrow stuff. And nobody had Googled it or anything like that or searched it. We were just having a conversation at the table. And then, so is your device listening to you? I know lots of people think it is. I don't know. All the companies claim that they're not. Maybe that's something that they should bring up at the UN. Why are our devices listening to us? Didn't they determine that smart TVs are listening to us? Didn't we have that story a while back?
1: I can swear that they are, just based off of, because I have a smart TV in the living room, and you know how when you stream, you get more targeted ads?
0: Sure.
1: You know, the amount, after I had our son Van, the amount of, are you suffering from postpartum depression? Ads that popped up.
0: On
1: my television at all times. I don't know. I just feel like anytime we talk about stuff in that particular room of the house, I start getting the ads on the various apps and whatnot, more so than I do throughout the rest of my day.
0: I've always been very skeptical when the companies say they're not listening or watching, because I think if they can, they will, and there's money to be made. But there is that thing where I remember noticing this many, many years ago. If you're thinking of buying a certain kind of car, it seems like you see it all over the place.
1: Yeah.
0: And you don't normally notice it. So there's some sort of thing that happens around that. If something's on your mind, you notice it when maybe you just don't notice it at all. But both can be true. That phenomenon exists, documented, and these devices are listening to us. But if the new Alexa is like really listening to all your conversations, I don't dig that at all. I'll have to look into that and ask my son if he notices that at all. Also the New York Times, again, saying that AI is a conversation is at fever pitch at the UN and all over New York City, just like it is everywhere, I guess. They have a piece today about whether or not AI is sentient that I want to get into a little bit later. The other stuff, of course, is the wars that we're involved with and China's role in the wars. And also, there's a belief that Trump's going to get into the electric car conversation, which brings us to the opening clip of the show. So I want to get that on, and then we can further that conversation about Chinese electric cars, which could be a game changer. So I'm Jack Armstrong. He's Joe Getty on this. It is Tuesday. It's September 22nd, the year 2026. We're Armstrong and Getty, and we approve of this program. It is important, according to the FCC, that we begin the show at, got to wait 2 more seconds, Mark.
2: In this Chinese factory, incredibly efficient. They turn out a new car every 78 seconds, but not a lot of people, all automated. In every 78 seconds, they turn on a new car, but there's just a few guys holding clipboards.
0: I thought that was a stunning report about the Chinese electric car industry. That's Steve Harrigan of Fox. He was over in China checking out one of their factories. They crank out a car every 78 seconds, and there ain't nobody in the car factory. Now, when we were, I don't know how long it took us to build a Chevy whatever in 1974, when we were really cranking out cars and we were the global leader, but it wasn't that fast. And there were, as we all know, many, many tens of thousands of auto workers with all the major car companies. And it was one of the most important unions in America and controlled so much power and the UAW and all that sort of stuff. And they still control a lot of power. China is cranking out cars one every just barely more than a minute with no human beings in the factory. Holy crap. What does that do to what used to be, you know, a cup of coffee ago, an incredibly labor intensive, job heavy industry? If that's just going to go away and there's no longer employees involved with that at all, that would be devastating. It'd certainly be devastating to Detroit or Dearborn or any of those towns where they're building cars. And I know they've gotten more automated over the years from the old days, but nobody in the entire factory to crank out a car every 78 seconds? I thought that was unbelievable. So we've talked about this a lot. There are reviews.

0: use of these Chinese electric cars that say they're really great and they're incredibly cheap. And we're not letting them currently into the United States because it would really undercut, well, all of our electric car makers, all of our electric car makers. Do we have more than Tesla? Where's Rivian made? I don't know where any of these cars are made. But if we get high quality electric cars at a really cheap price in the United States, it's going to really upend our market. And this, so that's why not why we're allowing them in. There's some talk that Trump's going to announce with President Xi that we allow them in, but they have to be made here. Will they be made here in a United States factory with hundreds or thousands of workers when China could make them one every 78 seconds without any employees? Would they still be as cheap? I don't think the math works on that, that they could continue to be as cheap if you didn't have any employees working on them. I also don't know if we have an appetite for electric cars. I don't care if they are cheap and good. I'm not sure people are going to buy them. I guess we'll find out. But there's been no indication over the last however many years that very many people want an electric car at all. But I look forward to seeing what the conversation they have around that, or maybe what Trump even says about it today, tipping his hand somewhat on how he feels about that whole thing. Another story that I look forward to following up on that continues to get a lot of attention is that woman that wrote the 1619 project that started that whole conversation and got the books into your kids' school so that your kids can learn that we're an evil country that really is founded on racism. Anyway, that fraud, if you've been following the story, she sent her kid to a really crappy school to try to make some sort of point about crappy schools. Anyway, now her kid's really mad at her. Well, there's more information out on that story that's really interesting about the school, about its funding, about how bad it is, about all angles of it. So I look forward to talking about that, too. Again, Trump speaking at the UN today. We will have highlights of that on all the topics. Obviously, he's going to have to touch on the war with Iran and how heavy is he going to come down on Ukraine and the Ukraine-Russia war, all that stuff. So we got a lot on the way. I hope you can stay here. Don't touch that dial, as they say.
1: Armstrong and Getty.
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1: Anybody here have braces as a kid?
2: Yep.
1: Oh, you did?
2: Mm-hmm.
1: Let me see you smile, Mike. I don't know if I've ever seen you smile. Oh, you got straight teeth. And you did too, Katie. I had naturally straight teeth. My dentist, who called me John for some reason, and always weirded me out as a kid.
2: Why?
1: He'd say, "Hey, John," always.
2: Weird.
1: And,
2: okay.
1: My name is Jack, and it was on the paperwork, and my mom referred to me as Jack, but he just called me John. Anyway, he said, "John, I'd give $1 million for your teeth." Anybody would, because my teeth were so straight and perfect. And I've never had a cavity in my life either. But wow. My son, youngest son, his teeth were, I mean, he had, summer teeth. Some are pointing that way, some are pointing that way. He did. Okay. Now they're perfect. They're nice and straight. He's got braces on, but he entered the band period where you have the rubber bands on them. He hadn't gotten into that yet, and he's not digging that part.
2: Yeah, that was not, I remember not being a fan of that period of time.
1: Yeah, I didn't know anything about it till yesterday, but so he's got you got a big bag of them and you have to change them constantly, like every mm-hmm. time you eat or you take them off. I didn't know anything about that.
3: Yeah, back in the day, they had headgear that people would wear.
1: Oh, right.
2: I remember that, yeah.
1: So that doesn't exist anymore?
3: I haven't seen that in years.
1: Uh-huh.
2: The rubber bands, I think that's for your bite, right?
1: Because your top teeth are supposed to be over the top of your bottom teeth just a little bit, like mine are, because I have $1 million teeth. I, John, have $1 million teeth.
2: Mm.
1: They're not supposed to match up perfectly. They're supposed to overbite just a little bit, and that's what the bands are for.
2: I don't remember why this happened, but I remember one time, I think I was like trying to get something out of the back of my teeth, and the rubber band snapped in my mouth. That was not a good time.
1: I wonder when they started doing braces for humans. And I'll bet the early ones back in whenever it was were really painful. The idea of we're just going to put so much pressure on your teeth that it causes them to move and stay there is really pretty crazy idea. But, you know, almost everybody does it. I read the stats about this when I first signed up for it because it's expensive, as every parent knows. Something like 2/3 of people who get braces, it's cosmetic. It's mm-hmm. It's not a necessity. It's just you want your kid to have perfect teeth, which I didn't. I don't care about that, for me or them, but his teeth were really a mess. I mean, like, a couple of unfortunate things. So it was necessary. Insurance still doesn't cover it. Still
2: of course
1: incredibly
2: not.
1: Expensive.
2: Do you want the heebie jeebies really quick?
1: Sure.
2: When I had a what's called an impacted cuspid. So I had a tooth that was like behind my front row of teeth. So they put the braces on to create a gap there.
1: Yeah.
2: And then they had to attach a chain to the tooth. And every week I'd go in and they'd turn this key to like to bring the tooth down.
1: Wow.
2: Oh, it was. Oh, my God.
1: How old were you when they were putting a key in your head and turning
2: it? I was 12 or 13. And it was just every week we had to take this half hour drive to my orthodontist's office so I could sit down and he could put this key. It was like I looked like an old toy. Just.
1: But as a grown up woman with a fabulous smile, are you happy that happened?
2: Oh, yeah, without a doubt.
1: Okay.
2: Absolutely.
1: Let's get some headlines with Katie Green. What is everybody reporting?
2: Oh, all the alphabet networks talking about Trump to sign this agreement. This first one's ABC News. Trump to sign agreement with leaders of Greenland and Denmark at the United Nations.
1: Yeah, we haven't talked about that. We don't own Greenland like he originally proposed, but we're going to have two military bases there.
2: Yeah. NBC, Trump to address the UN General Assembly as Iran war rumbles on. And CNN, Iran to attend the UN Assembly in New York, even as peace with the United States remains elusive.
1: Yeah, Trump speaking and not that long, and we'll have some highlights a little bit later.
2: From the Washington Post, drug cartels are making alarming drone advances.
1: I'm sure they are.
2: Well, they're attributing this to fighters are returning from the Russia-Ukraine war and utilizing their skills and their drone knowledge from that with the drug cartels now.
1: And what are the drug cartels using them for?
2: To transport.
1: Oh, okay. Mm-hmm. Yeah, obviously. You can fly the drugs across the border mm-hmm. or from county to county or whatever. Yeah, okay.
2: This one from the New York Times. Many Democrats are avoiding Kamala Harris. Abdul El-Sayed is welcoming her.
1: Huh. Good luck with that.
2: You mentioned this yesterday, Jack, I think. Wall Street Journal, ahead of a possible presidential bid, J.B. Pritzker says he is taking weight loss drugs.
1: Well, it's good that he had, I don't know, denying it would have been ridiculous because he was a giant man and now he is skinny. So unless you're dying of a dread disease, that doesn't just happen. You have a GLP-1 story, don't you? Where did I hear that?
2: Yes, there's one in our, there's a news report.
1: Causes blindness?
2: Vision loss, yeah.
1: Yeah, I need to look into that.
2: USA Today. More Gen Zers are living with their parents, and it's impacting their sex lives.
1: Oh, what? Living with your mom and dad? How's that impacting your sex life? I don't understand. Oh, my God. Well, they weren't having sex anyway, according to all studies. So.
2: Yeah.
1: That's just your excuse. I'd have a girlfriend if I didn't live with my mom and dad.
2: That's exactly the angle this article takes. From the New York Post. This is just one hell of a headline. $167 million Powerball winner arrested for the fifth time after hitting the jackpot for public intoxication in a Walmart parking lot.
1: Wow. He won how much?
2: $167 million.
1: Wow. And yeah. And what you've just, we all dream of what we would do if we won the lottery, and his is get drunk in a Walmart parking lot, apparently.
2: I'm going to go get blasted at Walmart. Living the dream.
1: No kidding. Aim higher, friend.
2: I know, dude. Study finds, similar to humans, AI judges people by their facial expressions.
1: Huh. How? My AI ain't looking at me, I don't think. Anyway, we got to get to your joke.
2: And finally, the Babylon Bee. Data center disguises itself as an abortion clinic to win support from liberals.
1: Yeah, I like that one. That's rough, but that's pretty good. On that topic of Gen Z not having sex because they live with their mom and dad, I had a conversation with somebody the other day whose kid still living with them in their mid-20s and really unhappy with mom and dad's rules at the house. And that's a good topic. Because if you don't like the rules, maybe you ought to get your own place. But more on the way.
0: Armstrong and Getty.
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1: They're not going to happen in that school. I can go to that school and say there's a problem, and it gets fixed immediately.
2: Man, schooling is a topic. It's having a moment, I think, as Joe and I have talked about, where more and more people are coming to the awareness that our school system is broken. Really, K through graduate degree, but we're going to be focusing here on K through 12. Our public school system is an absolute disaster, especially when you consider how much money we spend on it. And I think everybody's starting to figure that out. And this might have been a really good blow for that, in that one of the most famous woke people, I mean, really one of the godmothers of woke, Nicole Hannah Jones, who was writing the 1619 Project for the New York Times magazine back in the day, and later became a book. She was, you know, making the argument that the United States was founded on slavery, and that's the only reason we really even had our country, and all just a whole bunch of false crap that all kinds of different people have pointed out is BS. But she became a hero, and as you may have heard, she sent publicly, she made a big deal out of this back in several years ago when her daughter was young, to a crappy school, her crappy local school, on purpose. I will read this right now. "Choosing a school for my daughter in a segregated city" was the piece that she wrote, I guess 12 years ago, because her daughter's now 16. In it, she explained why she was sending her black 4-year-old daughter to a bad public school when she could have sent her to a good one or even a private school. Now she's telling a different story about how that choice played out. Let me just read a little bit about this. Her theory was, and this is where it gets a little complicated in our modern polarized world, where you have to hate everything the bad people do and love everything the good people do. And a lot of conservatives or non-woke people are pointing out Nicole Hannah Jones coming forward and saying this experiment didn't work is a good thing, and praising her for calling out her own mistake and how this didn't do any good. Her theory was she, as a high profile middle upper class parent, was going to send her kid to this school. She was going to be very involved, and she was going to try to make the school better. And she failed at that. 10 years later, the results are in, writes the Free Press, and the skeptics have run the table. By Hannah Jones' own account, her presence didn't lift up this Brooklyn school. The school dragged her down, her daughter, and barely seemed to notice she was there. Let me read this part. When her daughter was in third grade, Hannah Jones decided to visit her school at lunchtime and found that the kids were sitting there with no lunch and no adult supervision. Other kids were running wild, chasing, hitting, and pushing each other, while the teachers, aides, and cafeteria workers stood by looking bored. At a private school, this would be an emergency that led to immediate firings. At a dysfunctional public school, it's just another day. Hannah Jones was left trying to lobby an absentee principal who regularly wouldn't engage with her or wasn't in the building at all. One of the third grade teachers was absent most of the time, and the substitute teacher either wasn't teaching anything or wasn't there at all. On another occasion, Hannah Jones discovered that her daughter's math homework wasn't being graded. So she had assumed that her daughter was good at math when, in fact, she was failing math. I've kind of had this experience before. Her writing assignments, meanwhile, were rife with uncorrected punctuation, capitalization, and grammar errors. By middle school, her daughter was receiving no homework whatsoever and was upset about it. Think about how tragic that is. She wanted homework, but her public school teachers were too incompetent to give her any. There are a lot of public schools like this. If not as bad as that, bad enough, as we've talked about endlessly. The national report card that came out, the most recent one, we're doing horribly in reading, comprehension, math proficiency, all that sort of stuff. And it's true in rich, poor, just blue, red, all different kinds of places. It is true. And it's Joe blames it mostly on the teachers' unions. I think that's a good place to start. It's a bureaucracy that has been become about getting government funding and then adding in layers of middle management. There are now so many more administrator people, office people per child than there used to be, and all that sort of stuff. And it's just a mess. But anyway, this is what I really wanted to get on. This guy, I want to give him credit. This is from the Manhattan Institute. This reporter went to that very area and the very schools we're talking about and lays out the funding and the reality of the situation. Listen to this.
3: Behind me is the public school where the founder of the 1619 Project, one of the main advocates of DEI and equity and affirmative action, sent her daughter to prove that it was indeed funding and racism the problem of American public schools, and learned the hard way that it was not. Daniel Hill Williams Elementary is over 80% Black and Hispanic, and less than a quarter of the children are proficient in math or reading by the end of their time there. It sits right next to one of the main public housing projects in New York City. Is this school underfunded, you might say? Well, is $52,000 per student per year underfunded to you? Is a teacher's salary average of over $100,000 a year for 9 months of work underfunded? And is a teacher-to-student ratio of 9-to-1 too high? Just half a mile away in Dumbo from Public School 307 is Community Roots Charter, another charter school that is in front of a public housing project as well. But instead of only one quarter of the students being proficient in math and reading, over 80% of them are proficient. And the school spends less than half of what PS 307 does, $26,000 rather than $52,000, which is evidence that the problem of American public education is not a funding problem, it's not a staffing problem. It's an incentives problem, something that school choice through competition solves.
2: How about some of those stats? If you have $50,000+ per year per student to educate a kid, how can you possibly not craft a system where that kid gets a good education? That's crazy. How much money is being wasted on all kinds of just useless things to not end up with a good result? I mean, it's just horrifying. And then there are all kinds of examples, as you pointed out there. Then you can find another school blocks away or a few miles away anywhere in the country from a failing school where for the same amount of money or often much less, a lot of your private schools, I know about this, a lot of your private schools are educating kids with significantly less money per pupil per year. The funding is just different, obviously, because they're not getting the public money in the same way. But they're doing it just because people care. You got a whole bunch of people that really care, and you can fire people and you can discipline kids. That's one of the big differences. At a private school, you can discipline kids and you can fire teachers. Let me read more from this Free Press piece about this. One of the lessons is that the teachers unions, evil, evil, evil teachers unions, evil, evil, evil. Why do people not understand that? The teachers unions, by making bad teachers unfireable, are the primary obstacle to improving schools. Consider who the villains in Nicole Hannah Smith's daughter story are. They are the teachers who did not assign homework, the teachers who didn't show up to class, and the teachers who often rewarded the problem students for doing the littlest things right. Meanwhile, the students who always did what they were supposed to do went unrecognized. I think we've all lived in that situation. The teachers who stopped calling on her in class, the staff who sat idly as kids tore each other apart in the cafeteria, the absentee principal who couldn't be bothered to respond to emails. All these people are protected by the union, unfireable except for the gravest of offenses. As the Free Press writes here, yet it is Democrats who generally consider themselves to be on the side of the kids at school, like this little girl, who doggedly protect and take money from the teachers' unions. This is just like the other issues I've been talking about. The waste in homeless spending, for instance, that I've been saying for a while now. Why isn't it the lefties, the woke, the liberals that care about this fraud? You're the ones that think homelessness is the evil capitalism and everything like that. And we need to have all these government programs. So when it turns out the money's being stolen for whatever fraud situation we're talking about in Los Angeles or Minnesota or wherever, it's always conservatives that have to point it out and do something about it and not liberals. I don't get it. Same here. Democrats are the ones that love public schools and care so much about the lack of good schooling in bad neighborhoods. Why aren't you the ones that want to fire the bad teachers and get rid of the principals that don't show up and all that sort of stuff. Why is it conservatives? I still don't quite understand that, because you have to admit that you're failing. God, that seems like an odd impulse. A little story before we take a break. And this wasn't I don't think this was a low-income school. It would have been lower middle class. It was in North Carolina when Joe and I were working. Sure, Gladys, play the harp for me, would you? Thank you, Gladys. So when Joe and I were working in North Carolina, and I had a girlfriend, a girl I was dating, briefly, who was a teacher at a school, and she wanted Joe and I to come speak to her classroom. And we went and got there early and sat there and watched part of the class before we were going to speak. And that school, I had never seen anything like it in my life. My only experience, I didn't have kids. Joe had kids. I don't know if they were in school yet. No, they weren't in school yet. But the only experience I had school was my schooling. So I thought all schooling was like that. You walk into a classroom, you sit down at your desk, you're quiet the entire hour unless you raise your hand to answer a question, all that sort of stuff. I thought that's the way all schools were, naively. I went to this classroom, Joe and I did, to observe before we spoke. And it was just, well, it was like the description there out of New York, that Free Press reporter reporting what Nicole Hannah-Jones saw in her third grade class for her kid. It was just mayhem. It was just mayhem. It was just kids running around, knocking stuff over, yelling, screaming, fighting, and the teacher saying over and over, hey, quiet down now. We need to pay attention. Hey, stop doing that. And just as if she wasn't there. I mean, the kids just completely ignoring her existence. And I sat there with my mouth open. And now some of you are listening and saying, yeah, that's what schools are. Okay, maybe it is some places. I had never seen that before in my life. And since then have come to realize that lots of schools are that way, including, and sometimes some middle, upper class neighborhoods with public schools. I've heard stories of plenty of classes where the kids just say no to the teacher. I need you to quiet down. No. And they go back to their phone, or they don't do their homework or whatever. And the teachers just have given up, and you can't get fired. Or I don't know what the spiral is that has caused it to get this way, even in decent schools. But there's no discipline. There's no expectation from the teacher. There's no expectation of results. They lower the graduation standards, so more kids graduate high school. Then you use that as a metric of how well you're doing, even though they can't read or do math. I mean, it's just, it's horrible top to bottom. It's just a complete disaster. So I agree with the people that are praising Nicole Hannah-Jones for coming out and admitting that it's not an easy fix, and it's not just racism or something like that that is causing these schools to be as bad as they are. We've got all kinds of structural problems. I don't know at what point you could break the teachers' unions. You don't need to get rid of them. Well, I'd like to get rid of the public unions, but you don't have to necessarily get rid of the teachers' unions, but you got to get rid of this whole idea of no teacher can ever be fired, or the endless mantra of it's, well, it's funding. If a school is not good, it's because you don't have enough money for the kids, period, which is just flat a lie. There are all kinds of examples all over the country of how we're spending more per pupil per year now than we ever have, even adjusted for inflation, and getting less. It's so frustrating. God, if you're a parent, it's just, it's mind-bogglingly frustrating. If you were like me and you just thought, well, I remember what school's like. No. Not like what it was back in the day. I want to tell you about this before we take a break. 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
1: Well, speaking over the weekend of the annual Nebraska Steak Fry, Louisiana Senator John Kennedy said, quote, "I love Nebraska better than sex." Said Nebraskans, "You must be doing it wrong."
2: I got a bunch of texts, as you would imagine, about the previous segment. It's the story of the Nicole Hannah Jones, a woman behind the 1619 Project, realizing her local public school is beyond help. And it wasn't just racism or something like that causing it, that there's all kinds of systemic problems. We got a bunch of texts on this. Aren't teachers' unions a reflection of the teachers since they vote for their union leaders? Can't teachers be the changer in this? Or is it not about the kids, it's all about the teachers? Yeah, I don't know if you have many options when you're voting for leaders that would be any better. I would guess it's different flavors of the same thing. Anyway, wanted to get this one on. I've been teaching since 1999. It's not the teachers. We have zero power and are not supported when attempting to enforce rules and policies. There are lazy teachers, but most are good people with no power. Look into restorative justice to get an idea. Maybe you haven't heard us talk about restorative justice over the years. I've talked about it a lot. I was on the wrong end of that many times, especially when my oldest was young. Horrible policy. I had a number of conversations with teachers who were, as you just said, powerless to do anything about disruptive kids who, once they figure out they can do absolutely anything and get away with it, become more and more disruptive, as, you know, anybody who's ever raised kids knows. Yeah, I understand. I'd say 95% of the public school teachers that I have dealt with my two kids have been fantastic. I mean, absolutely fantastic. The school in general, not as much, because of all kinds of different weird policies, like the restorative justice thing, which is just crazy. And also, you know, in some cases, they're having to fit DEI into every single class. You got to get wokeism in every class and all that sort of stuff. I hate that sort of stuff. But that's not really what we're talking about here today. Although, to a certain extent, if you eliminated a lot of the woke ideology stuff that you have to fit into English, math, science, and everything else, you'd have more time for reading and math. I think, just based on my observation, the biggest problem is having any sort of discipline in the classroom where everybody sits there quietly and pays attention to the teacher, and you have to, or you get sent to the principal's office. And that world does not exist really anymore. Based on observations I've seen and plenty of stories I've seen from kids, from good kids who are just sitting there wanting to pay attention, you know, getting phones out of the schools this year was helpful, which has happened a lot of places across the country. Couple more texts I wanted to get to that didn't have anything to do with that. Katie was telling us about this weird tooth contraption she had. My kid has braces, and we had to go to the orthodontist yesterday.
3: A tooth contraption?
2: Where you had to turn a key?
3: Yeah.
2: To move your tooth somehow? Anyway, a parent texted, "I had to turn the key on my son's impacted tooth to bring it down every single night. I would wait till he went to sleep and then go in and turn it while he was asleep. But one time we had to do during the day because I forgot, and it was excruciating for him." Imagine as a parent to every day having to, "Time for me to hold you down and turn the key and try to pull a tooth out of your gums."
3: No, thanks.
2: Oh, my God.
3: Wow, that must have... I'm having flashbacks.
2: Yeah, I'm glad I don't have to do that. We got a lot more on the way. If you miss a segment, get the podcast Armstrong and Getty On Demand. You should subscribe. You'll never miss anything.
0: Armstrong and Getty.
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7: Decision lies ahead. I'm Sue Guzman, Fox News. And President Trump addressing the UN General Assembly Tuesday, saying he has a big decision to make about Iran.
8: Arguing the United States offered Iran multiple opportunities to abandon its nuclear program.
9: Yet even after we agreed to a ceasefire for nuclear discussions, Iran promptly violated it with brazen acts of terrorism against civilian ships from other countries.
8: The president faces significant criticism abroad and in the U.S. for that decision. President Trump also told the U.N. General Assembly that he has a big decision to make: strike a deal with Iran to rebuild it or annihilate it. He also revealed U.S. officials, including envoys Steve Witkoff and Jared Kushner, met with the Iranian delegation for 3 hours. He says the talks were very productive.
7: Fox's Rich Edson. Powerful nor'easter threatening millions along the East Coast with days of wind, flooding, and pounding surf.
10: Heavy surf already coming in. We could see waves up to 18 feet in the coming days as this nor'easter is developing with wind gusts up to 60 miles per hour. And what that could possibly do is knock out power to many communities up and down the I-95 corridor. Over 80 million people are going to be affected in 13 different states. And here in the OBX, a fragile piece of land that gets hit by hurricanes and nor'easters, they are very concerned. Just to the south of us in Hatteras, where over 20 homes have fallen to the sea because of erosion over the years.
7: Fox Weather's Robert Ray reporting from the Outer Banks. Meantime, Hurricane Polo has intensified into a powerful category 5 storm off of Mexico's Pacific coast. Less than 24 hours after developing, it's packing winds of 165 miles an hour. Moisture from Polo fueling a dangerous New Mexico flood threat. Flash flood emergency posted and evacuations are underway in Mora County. 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
7: A new Fox News power ranking shows Democrats leading Republicans in several key House races with the midterms quickly approaching. Here's Fox's Christina Coleman.
14: They're gaining momentum. 17 House races shifted to the Democrats as they campaign on the issue of affordability. Meantime, President Trump is reminding voters of the progress that Republicans have made as they work to carry out his agenda. Trump stopped the humanitarian crisis that took place at the border under the Biden administration. Illegal crossings now at historic lows. He also touted economic gains. And in the Senate, control of the chamber is now up for grabs. The state of Kansas now joins New Hampshire and North Carolina to round out the list of 9 battleground states. And both parties are projected to have 47 seats, with 6 seats rated as toss-up.
7: The fight over Missouri's congressional map is now back in the U.S. Supreme Court for a third time. This after an appeals court ordered the revival of new districts backed by President Trump that could help Republicans gain a U.S. House seat in the midterms. Twice, the Supreme Court has blocked efforts to use it in November. Lindsey Classy's defense team calling for an investigation into the holdout juror who sought to find her guilty of the murder of her 3 children. Fox's Anita Vogel.
15: Attorney Edward Palczyk writes
12: quote, Reddington's motion is actually a full frontal attack on the U.S. Constitution, because if the new normal is that jurors are going to face brutal reprisals for disagreeing with the defense attorney, you can kiss the Sixth Amendment goodbye. Reddington, along with four jurors who have spoken publicly, accused Desrenville of having reasonable doubt about Clancy's sanity, but nonetheless voting to find her guilty of killing her three children. Reddington is now demanding the court question Desrenville on the record about whether he lied on his juror questionnaire about a past domestic violence incident and restraining order.
7: I'm Sue Guzman. This is Fox News.
15: When was the last time you woke up actually feeling rested or got through the day without feeling stressed out? Yeah, over 50% of adults say they'd feel better if they got more sleep, and stress is often the biggest barrier. 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
2: Donald Trump addressing the UN General Assembly today. We'll have highlights of that. He's expected to talk about a couple of the wars. He's going to tout how good our economy is to the world. And then he's going to talk about AI, and I definitely want to hear what he's going to say to that crowd about that. Speaking of being president, we're going to have a new president in 2028, which seems like a long way away, but according to my favorite pundits, a lot of the people who are going to run, or at least some of them, are going to be announcing here in November and or December. So we're really just weeks away from some people officially running for president. And one of those someones might be Gavin Newsom, the governor of California, and one of the journalists who's been following the most closely over the years is Katie Grimes, editor-in-chief of the California Globe, longtime investigative journalist covering the California State Capitol. Katie Grimes, welcome back to the Armstrong and Getty Show.
20: Hi, Jack. Thank you.
2: How long have you been following Governor Newsom? Were you following him back when he was mayor of San Francisco?

0: Already we're going into the into negatives.
1: Yeah, sorry.
0: He's got such weird body movement hand gestures. I don't know what that is. He's got it's kind of a combination of effeminate and robot like the way he moves his body. I don't know if that's going to be a problem running for president or not, but I find it off-putting.
1: I do too. It is so strange. It's like somebody had to tell him that you need to move in public. You can't just stand there. You know, static. And so he does the weirdest things. I mean, I talk with my hands. I'm sitting here at my desk right now and I'm making all these hand gestures, but they're not weird jerky measures like he does, or the weird little fists that he makes and he rolls them up into a ball like he's doing some odd dance. It's so bizarre.
0: Yeah, I don't know if he's got coaches that are going to try to coach that out of him or what. So, any other? Well, okay, quick on his feet. Does he have any? What record can he run on, or what is he going to try to claim? And we're going to get to the negatives, and I think that'll be easier.
1: I think obviously he's going to claim longevity in politics. He understands the system. Mm. He's been an executive of a major city. He's been an executive of California. I mean, I think you cannot deny what he has been elected to. And so I think those will be his strong suits. But then as soon as somebody drills down and goes, well, yeah, when you were mayor of San Francisco, things weren't so hot. And oh, by the way, California is quickly devolving into an S-hole state.
0: Yeah. Well, so, it's easy to start leaping to the what would a Republican candidate say about him, but that's not where the real bullets are going to come from. I shouldn't use that term in our current current climate of political violence. That's not where I was going to say arrows. Well, nobody's going to shoot anybody with an arrow. The verbal arrows are going to be coming from other Democrats. I mean, if Kamala runs or Shapiro or whoever's running Rahm Emanuel are going to really come after Gavin Newsom. And what are his weak points?
1: I think the California economy. I mean, you'll notice that he's always out there saying we're the fourth or fifth largest economy in the world, but we also have, you know, a third of the nation's welfare recipients living in California. We have the largest homeless population. We've got, you know, cities really devolving into third world countries. And it's, you know, yes, Jerry Brown started it, but Gavin Newsom, it accelerated under Gavin Newsom. So I think that I really think other candidates are going to say, does the rest of the country want to become California? No, thank you.
0: God, I really don't see how he parries that. If you ran an ad against Gavin Newsom, and I've been saying this for years, all I'd have to do is drive around Sacramento or Los Angeles or pick lots of different places, and where it's just tent after tent after sleeping bag after loose dog after garbage of street people just with your phone out the window and that video and say, this is Gavin Newsom's California. What's up with that? I mean, that's all you'd need to say.
1: I agree. And now that we're having the unbelievable explosion of you know, government-funded fraud that's being, you know, uncovered, not just Nick Shirley, but now we've got a lot of people focusing on our state. I think that's going to get hung around his neck also, because it was all funding through California. Even if it came from the feds, it still was filtered through the state. And that sets Republicans and Democrats and independents on edge, because that's our tax money that is going to these fraudsters.
0: So as all candidates do when they're about to run for the big office, they try to inoculate themselves against some of their negatives before, you know, early in the campaign or before they even get the campaign going. I think that was the point of that piece coming out about the time he had an affair with his best friend's wife. You know, got that out early. Everybody talked about it. And now he can just say, well, that's old news, that sort of thing. He seems to be doing that now with some of his COVID decisions. Tell us about that.
1: Yeah, this was amazing. So when he was standing in the Bitterroot River with Jake Tapper in his street clothes pretending they were fly fishing.
0: I wonder if he was wearing wingtips under the water.
1: Probably. At least Italian loafers.
0: Right.
1: He was talking about how he does have regrets over some of his decisions during the COVID lockdowns. And again, this is another thing. I'm sorry. I documented it very, very well, what life was like in California. you did

0: as well. Life in California during the COVID flu was horrible, and it was entirely because of Gavin Newsom's decision-making, whether we were locked down for 3 years, the schools closed, and what it did to our children, you know, on and on and on. The tyranny and the authoritarianism that took place in this state was stunning, you know, from filling skate parks in with sand and arresting paddleboarders who were out for a lonely, you know, surf. I mean, you name it. I mean, people, what happened in California under Gavin Newsom during that period of time shows his authoritarian tendencies, or I'll say proclivities, and did not give a hoot about the misery of the people in the state.
1: Oh my gosh, you reminding me of that. I remember what the videos looked like. That filling skateboard parks in with sand.
0: Yes.
1: Hurts my heart so much. And that's like something out of the Cultural Revolution in China. I mean, that's insane, yeah. Which is more or less what Gavin said a week or so ago about arresting that paddleboarder when you had the cops waiting on the beach to arrest that one guy alone out in the ocean paddleboarding. That's one of the craziest things I've ever seen in my life. And something Gavin tries to pull off, and it seems to work, at least with the friendly media, is where he acts like these things happened to him.
0: Yeah, exactly.
1: Like he wasn't in charge at the time.
0: Yeah, exactly. Like he was being told, you have to do this, which, no, obvious. It became obvious within a couple weeks that these were his decisions, and he has to own it. Yes, the mainstream media, the legacy media is going to give him a pass if he is the nominee. If he's not the nominee, then it'll be interesting to see if anybody drills down on him a little bit.
1: Do you think that fly fishing thing with Jake Tapper worked for him or not?
0: No, I think it was an epic fail.
1: Because?
0: Because I don't care what Gavin Newsom tries to do to pretend he's just one of the regular guys. It doesn't fit. And as I said, you know, he standing in a river fly fishing and then having your hair and makeup people just a few feet away and somebody filming the whole thing. I'm sorry. It's not even a good political ad. It was really stupid. And it's kind of embarrassing, actually. It made too many people cringe.
1: Do you think he's comfortable in his own skin? Because I think about this. I think it was Chris Matthews, MSNBC, back in the day, used to say, the person who wins is almost always the person that's more comfortable than their own skin. And if you look back over elections, it's true time after time after time. The person that seems like that's who they are, George W. Bush, versus the person that's kind of trying to be somebody different all the time, Al Gore. And there's example after example. The person that's more genuine seems to win because you feel it. And I feel like Gavin Newsom comes off as inauthentic. I feel like Barack Obama or Bill Clinton, they could do things and it seemed real. I'm picking Democrats just so it's not a partisan thing. Trump, for all of his weirdness, is comfortable being him. There's no doubt about it.
0: Correct. And I was actually going to use Bill Clinton as a great example because whether he was campaigning or in office, he always seemed very comfortable in his own skin. And that is something lacking in Gavin Newsom. And again, going back to his days as mayor, it seems like every decision he made was how's this going to make me look? How's this going to play out for my future political ambitions? And he's still doing that today.
1: I guess maybe we skipped over the biggest topic. Do you think he's going to run or not?
0: I do. I think, yeah, absolutely he's going to run. And I think that pretending he'll step aside for Kamala Harris is, you know, just to look good in front of the media, like he's some sort of contrite politician, which we know he's not. I don't think she'll run. I think he will.
1: Okay, I want to ask you a few things about that, and also Gavin Newsom jumping into the AI battle on Friday the way he did. If you can stick around, we'll talk to you more next segment. Thanks, Katie. 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Yeah, Gavin, if you didn't hear it, Governor of California jumped into the AI battle pretty strongly on Friday. Got a bunch of other stuff I want to get to, too, so stick around.
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0: Getty Show.
1: You have no idea how amazing the Chinese are at building quality, inexpensive electric cars. It is stunning. We're going to get to that a little bit later. They crank out one every 78 seconds in one of their plants with no humans there. That's troubling. So stick around for that. We've been talking with Katie Grimes. Got a few more. Katie Grimes. We have a few more minutes with her. She's the editor-in-chief of the California Globe and maybe the reporter that knows Gavin Newsom, soon to be presidential candidate, best in the whole country. You do think he's going to run despite what he said the other day about if Kamala runs, I won't run? What was that all about then?
2: Yes, I do think he's going to run. And I think that was all about him trying to look like he's not trying to mow down the woman of color who's already run for president twice, you know, because he's the white guy from a wealthy, you know, wealthy California. And I think that's two strikes against him, or at least his consultants think so.
1: For the Democratic primary specifically.
2: Yes.
1: Yeah.
2: Yeah, exactly.
1: And you don't think Kamala's going to run?
2: I really don't. She's run twice. She's not done well either time. I also think there's a lot of people in Democrat politics who really don't want to fund her again, another billion and a half to lose again. So I think they're looking around for someone else.
1: Are the money people into Gavin in California?
2: Not that I'm aware of. But again, remember, whoever looks like they're going to be the nominee will still get the money, whether they like him or not.
1: What do you think? So this has happened several times in my lifetime, particularly with governors who get all this splashy praise for how successful they were in the state. And then on the national stage, they're just not ready for that, you know, AAA ball or pro ball or whatever, the way you thought. What are we going to find out about Gavin when he's on the national stage, do you think?
2: I think you touched on it last segment when he's not comfortable in his own skin. Mm. And I think the only governors that graduate to that national stage and do well are the people who are what you see is what you get for the most part, that they are comfortable in their skin. They're comfortable on that national, which really means in the U.S., it means international as well, on that level of a stage. And we've watched it over the years. I remember when Bill Clinton was running and I went, who's
1: right.
2: this guy
1: right.
2: from where? And then you see him and he's out there and he's talking to people and he's just as easygoing as can be. That's what garners national attention.
1: So we only have a minute left. What did Gavin do Friday around AI so he could be part of that big story?
2: Gavin Newsom thinks that he's going to control the regulatory or regulations behind AI from California, which is absolutely laughable. His big news that he's going to take action on AI before leaving office is just laughable, as if he can control what China does or even what the United States does as a country. And now President Trump is talking about creating an AI czar or position, mm-hmm. To manage it. I think Gavin Newsom just like, he got out over his skis on that one.
1: Well, he wanted to have his name attached to some sort of possible solution on what at least last week was the biggest story. Katie Grimes, the editor-in-chief of the California Globe. A lot of people are going to be talking to you when Gavin finally announces because you know as much about him as anybody. Thanks for your time, Katie. Really appreciate it. You are going to be scared when you hear about Chinese electric cars.
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1: I was just stunned by this huge Chinese car factory. I love to go to factories usually with a photographer because there's so much action there. There's people moving, hammering, riveting, pouring metal, sparks, great pictures. In this Chinese factory, incredibly efficient. They turn out a new car every 78 seconds, but not a lot of people. All automated. In every 78 seconds, they turn out a new car, but there's just a few guys holding clipboards. Maybe I'm old-fashioned, but I miss the life. I miss the people. I feel like I'm seeing the future, but I miss the past.
2: Well, get out of the way, old man. I mean, yeah, factories are cool with the people and the hammers and the sparks and all that sort of stuff, but that's clearly going away. That's Steve Harrington of Fox. He was in China ahead of Trump meeting with President Xi later this week. And actually, right now, as we record the podcast or do the live radio show, Donald Trump is speaking to the UN General Assembly, and he's expected to say something about China. He's going to talk about AI. He's going to talk about wars. But there's some belief Trump and Xi are going to get into a conversation about electric cars. We're not allowing Chinese electric cars into the country currently, partially because if they've got a, well, it's a communist country, so they can subsidize all kinds of things to make their cars much, much cheaper to try to devalue our cars, and you know, it's disruptive to the whole market for obvious reasons. But are we going to start allowing Chinese electric cars in this country? And there's some belief that Trump will say yes if they're made here. And then what would the cars cost if they were made here versus made in China, where, as you heard, they're cranked out one every 78 seconds in that factory with no human beings at the factory. Wow. How crazy is that compared to, you know, the golden era of GM and auto unions and everything like that in Michigan. Wow. Talk about a change. That was from Fox. We have this report from CBS, also about the Chinese electric car industry. Anna Corrin, let's just roll through this. Sounds really interesting to me.
3: Walking onto a Chinese EV manufacturing line is like stepping into the future. Giant mechanical arms working in unison, guided by AI. 99% automation, machines building machines. 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Vice President of Manufacturing Zhao Chunlin used to work for GM.
4: Just to give you an idea of this company's ambitions, the Vice President of Manufacturing has told me that he hopes to one day be selling and possibly even manufacturing Geely brand cars in the United States, and that President Trump shouldn't be worried. A lot of people are fearful that China will end up dominating the car industry, global car industry.
2: A lot of y'all buy Japanese cars. I don't. I remember World War II. But a lot of y'all buy Japanese cars or German cars or whatever. And that's fine. We don't have a problem with that. Is it about to become Chinese cars and electric cars in specific? How about that factory? 99% human free. Wow. I don't know what the deal is with Tesla. I mean, we got a text from somebody who said, do you realize Tesla cranks out a car every 33 seconds? If that's true, wow. How many human beings are working for Tesla? I also wonder this Geely luxury brand of electric car that China makes. How luxury is it? Tesla vehicles, if you haven't driven one or been in one, the tech is mind-blowingly good. That's why I like getting in my Cybertruck when I drive it. I mean, it's just so flipping good, the tech. But the actual vehicle, like the plastic on the inside and everything like that, is very cheap feeling. And the way I understand it is you got to keep those costs way down because the tech, as good as it is so expensive. If you were going to have, like, you know, Lexus quality leather and plastics along with the tech, it'd be a $200,000 car and you wouldn't sell a heck of a lot of them. I guess that's what Lucid is to a certain extent. So for me, and I don't care about the quality of plastic and leather and rubber really inside my car, as long as the tech is all really, really good. But what are the Chinese like cars like? I've never sat in one. Anyway, let's roll on with this report.
3: To prove how good their cars actually are, I was allowed to test drive one.
5: Wow, this is very smooth.
3: This is the Zeekr 9X, top of the range. A hybrid that can travel 745 miles in one fueling and charge, retailing for around $70,000, which is about half the cost of an Escalade or Tesla equivalent. They will begin exporting this model to Europe and the Middle East this month, with technology that clearly was blowing my mind.
5: I'm going to get out of the car and it's going to park itself.
3: Sure enough, that's exactly what happened.
5: Wow, you never have to reverse park again. That is a game changer. Game changer.
2: Well, Tesla's got that, and I don't know what other electric cars have that also, but in the United States. I was just thinking about this on a political standpoint. So that's CBS News right there doing obviously a very glowing review of how great the Chinese product is. Have you ever done that about Tesla vehicles there at CBS? You know, I used to complain all the time about how Joe Biden, who is the big proponent of electric vehicles and green energy, but never invited Tesla to the White House. He'd have all the auto manufacturers there and he would drive the new Ford Lightning electric truck, which they stopped making because nobody wanted them, but he wouldn't drive a Tesla. Why? Because Tesla didn't unionize and have the big auto workers. So they claimed what they cared most about was electric energy and getting off of fossil fuels and climate change. But what they actually cared most about was being involved with the unions who always vote Democrat. So that was a whole bunch of crap. And the same with the networks. Did you do this glowing a review about the Tesla products, or is it just cool that an enemy of the United States like China is building an electric car you think is snazzy? But you don't want to talk up Tesla because Elon Musk supports Republicans. Just throwing that out there. I don't remember ever hearing this glowing a review about the Tesla products and the at least the high end Tesla products. I've never driven really one of the lower end ones, Model 3s or whatever, but the higher end ones. Again, the tech is flipping mind blowing and has been for years. China's catching up to us more than surpassing us in my mind. Now, the price, that's a little bit of a different thing. Let's roll on with, okay, that was that. Is this a different Seth Doan? This is a different person?
6: The ride, the drive, the suspension, the comfort, the level of technology is far superior than anything I've had before. It's like I'm royalty. And, you know, you're greeted by this beautiful screen.
7: He's trading in his Lexus for a BYD, which stands for Build Your Dreams. 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
7: Paul Tanner is the boss here at Allen Day in London, in business for more than 50 years, primarily selling Volkswagen.
8: Did you ever think you'd be selling Chinese cars?
9: No, but when you see the growth and the quality of the product, it's phenomenal.
2: Well, I can't speak to the quality because I haven't been in one, haven't sat in one, haven't driven one. But again, did any of our major media tout Tesla like this? As soon as Elon became a Trump guy, it all went away. And then you got the whole thing in the United States. People don't want electric cars. I don't know if having better plastics on the inside is going to make any difference. Most people I know personally don't want to drive an electric car, period. Last of the report from CBS about this.
7: BYD tailors some of its marketing to social media, pitching at the high-end vehicles that can go in water, turn 360 degrees in place, have longer battery life, and can charge from 10 to 70% in minutes.
2: Yeah, faster charging, longer range. That sounds like that's true. I don't know. A lot of these car companies make claims that don't turn out to be factual, but if they really have a vehicle with 700-mile range, Tesla doesn't have that. Charging that fast, that's something too. But again, I just don't know how many of y'all have any interest in an electric car. I don't get the sense that many of you do. I oftentimes would prefer if the Tesla that I drive was a gas powered vehicle. I like the self-driving tech and I like the stereo. The electric part to me is kind of a pain in the ass where I can't just pull into a gas station, fill it up and drive all week long in one tank. Or I got to charge it constantly. I find it to be mostly a pain in the ass, to be honest with you. I know I'm going to get some hate text emails from those of you who are big Tesla fans. I'm obviously a Tesla fan. I've been driving one for years, but I find the whole electric car thing mostly a pain in the ass, to be honest. I want to tell you about this real quick. Then I got some follow-up comments. Does anybody know, is there any place in the United States where I could sit in one of these Chinese electric cars and try one out? If you know, text me. 415-295-KFTC. Right now, somewhere, someone you don't know, a stranger, is buying a list, and it's not stocks, it's people. Data brokers sell real marketing lists named all kinds of different things. Suffering seniors, recently widowed, rural and barely making it, bad credit card declines, low-income swing voters, all kinds of different things. One broker even sold the list of sexual assault survivors online. $79 per 1,000 names. 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They can't harm you if they can't find you. I feel like the media does not treat China like the number one enemy of the United States, which they are. They are an enemy of the United States. They want to replace us. They want to culturally and militarily dominate us. They would take over our country if they could. And I don't feel like the media treats them like that. I've seen polling where the vast majority of Americans see China as an enemy now. Good, because they are. I think media still, that glowing report about the Chinese cars, you going to throw any reality of what that does to our market or our workers or anything else in the United States? Or is that just all good news that China has such cool electric cars? Anyway, if there's one I could sit in somewhere, let me know on the text line. Colin Kaepernick. Do you remember him kneeling for the national anthem? Even if you're not a sports fan, that was such a big deal for a while. He did an interview that is quite hilarious, among other things that we're going to get to. Stay here.
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11: 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The stakes, they're high. 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
1: I have no brand loyalty when it comes to cars, really, I don't think. I get flipped off a lot, as I've mentioned, because I drive a Tesla and I live in a town where they hate Elon Musk. I got flipped off the other day by a Rivian driver. So you're driving a different electric car, but your owner didn't do Doge. So I guess, I don't know. Maybe Joe Getty has something to say about this. We were talking about how great the Chinese electric cars are, according to people who reviewed them. I've never sat in one. I sure would like to try to compare. Joe Getty, who's not in studio today, he's on a golfing trip. That's a sport with a stick and a ball. How are you today, Joe Getty?
2: It's actually not a sport. I've been convinced it's a game. If you can gain weight while you're doing something, it's a game, not a sport.
1: Well.
2: But yes, I am on a golf trip. Number one, everybody needs to lighten the hell up about everything all the time. Number two, I read a bunch of those reviews of Chinese cars and how amazing they were for the price. And then I came across a piece in some, it may have even been the Wall Street Journal. Everything you've heard about Chinese cars is bunk. They're really crappy. So I don't know. I've never rode no damn commie car.
1: I'm not taking it at face value, but we just played the CBS report where they were a little too glowing for my taste, given the fact that they're an enemy of our country. China, it should be, even if you think they're great, it should be reported more with a little, boy, we better watch out. This is scary because China's an enemy. Then isn't this fantastic? China's going to take over the world.
2: Right. And they're subsidizing the hell out of the industry, and they dump and kill every single industry they get into. They artificially suppress the prices. They flood the market. They put the competing companies and countries out of business. They're just a terrible predator. It's like, you know, somebody approaching you in the middle of the night with a knife, and you admire the handiwork of the blade. I mean, yeah, you're right. It's just, it's disgusting.
1: Are you eating a lot on this little vacation?
2: Not a ton. We ate well last night. I drank for myself and for everybody else who couldn't be here.
1: I'm sure they all appreciate it.
2: Well, it was, you know, I only see almost all of these guys once a year and vice versa. Some of them live like in the same town, but so it's always super festive, and you got to be careful night number one.
1: Yeah,
2: you know, the loving reunion and high spirits and laughs and back slaps and have another round. And yeah, if you can, you know, if you can avoid a fatal blow on night one, you do all right.
1: Yeah. So, back when I was young, I used to make that mistake on vacations a lot. Go really big on night one, and then you're catching up for several days.
2: Oh, God. Yeah. Yeah. You know, I can't wait till my kid graduates from law school, though, because I really need an attorney. I am back on the couch as the low man on the totem pole, the new kid. And it's outrageous.
1: You're sleeping on a couch?
2: Oh, yeah. Yeah. Mm-hmm. There aren't enough beds for everybody at our host's house. We all stay at his house in Pebble Beach. and so there are a couple of us, the new kids, who have to sleep on couches. And I thought, because one guy missed next year, that he went to the bottom of the list. But I was informed no. Now, granted, he's 80 years old.
1: Oh, well, yeah. God, you're going to make the 80-year-old sleep on the couch. That's nice. Nice move.
3: That sounds fun. Yeah, he's right.
2: Yeah, you're right, Michael. I got a bad back. I got a doctor's note and everything.
1: I got a question. Since you mentioned drinking, if you ever drink to, you know, even some excess, what are hangovers like at our age? Because I haven't had one in 20 years, and they were getting worse as I got older. I often wonder what it would be like now if I did it.
2: With very rare exceptions, and this is me, I don't know, maybe everybody's different. I just feel very cloudy-headed and logy. And what I've found, and I can't remember if I've talked about this on the air, I think I have, is that at a certain point in your life, if you drink too much, you overproduce cortisol, which is like a fight-or-flighty hormone. And so it can cause just awful anxiety.
1: Oh.
2: It's the whole, you know, is that little ache? Is that something serious? I've noticed, oh man, the last time I really got on a bender, it was at a golf course that had like really steep hills and cliffs and stuff like that. And my fear of heights was just out of control. And I didn't know why at the time. But yeah, so that's, That's one aspect of the modern older man hangover that I do not dig whatsoever. And luckily, I usually remember that in the evening and hold back.
1: Yes, Katie?
4: I know since Joe loves a name for everything, they call that hangxiety, Joe.
1: Hangxiety. Okay, I didn't know that.
2: Oh, yes, everything does need a cute name. Although, that's a good one, Katie. Hangxiety. That's a good one.
1: But you're not urinating blood or anything like that?
2: Pardon my, am I what?
1: You're not urinating blood or anything like that with your hangover?
2: Not that I've noticed, no. Okay. No. I'm fine. But, and I tell you what, I'd gotten, what, three and a half, close to 4 hours of sleep the previous night. And then, you know, some aggressive cocktailing. So, as I said, I think, as I recall, I said last night, honestly, give me a blanket. I could sleep on the lawn right now. It'll be fine.
1: And that's before you got to the fentanyl, which I know y'all like to do before you get to bed.
2: Well, you know, it's all over the place. Cheap, hard drugs is what Pebble Beach is all about. As you know.
1: Right.
2: The street people have net worths of nine figures.
1: Yeah, that's funny. That is funny. Yeah. That is funny. My NVIDIA stock's down a little bit. Can you help me out? What should I ask Steve Hilton next hour, who's running for governor? Why are you still running? Should I ask him that? That's not nice.
2: No, God dang it. No, stop with your negativity. I won't have it. Gosh, no. I said, ask him whatever you want. Let him do his stump speech. That's what he's going to do anyway.
1: He's entertaining. He's got an English accent. You can't go wrong.
2: I love Steve. He's a great conversationalist. He's smart. He'd be a good governor. I tell you what, we're, you know, a couple of the guys.
1: We're unfortunately out of time. We're at 4 seconds.
2: Oh, this was going to be a fascinating insight.
0: Armstrong and Getty.
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9: Choices on Iran. I'm Deborah Valentine, Fox News. President Trump spoke at the United Nations General Assembly Tuesday, defending his decision to attack Iran. Fox's Rich Edson reports from Washington.
10: Arguing the United States offered Iran multiple opportunities to abandon its nuclear program.
11: Yet even after we agreed to a ceasefire for nuclear discussions, Iran promptly violated it with brazen acts of terrorism against civilian ships from other countries.
10: The president faces significant criticism abroad and in the U.S. for that decision. President Trump also told the U.N. General Assembly that he has a big decision to make: strike a deal with Iran to rebuild it or annihilate it. He also revealed U.S. officials, including envoys Steve Witkoff and Jared Kushner, met with the Iranian delegation for 3 hours. He says the talks were very productive.
9: Iran's President Masoud Pezeshkian is expected to speak at the U.N. General Assembly today. China's President Xi Jinping is on his way to Washington. Fox's Jonathan Savage looks ahead to the state visit.
12: President Trump will greet President Xi at Andrews Air Force Base. Accompanying the Chinese leader will be a large business delegation. Many will hope to see an extension of the truce on tariffs announced after the leaders met in South Korea last October. Trade is a long-standing challenge for the two superpowers, as is Taiwan. China wants the U.S. to stop arming the breakaway island. But new challenges keep appearing. The two countries are in a race to dominate the rise of artificial intelligence, but they also acknowledge they'll need to communicate in order to manage potential security risks. Jonathan Savage, Fox News.
9: A mass shooting in South Africa. Police say three assailants shot and killed at least 11 people at a house party. Three others were wounded. Police are searching for suspects. 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
9: Lindsay Clancy's defense team is calling for an investigation into the holdout juror who sought to find her guilty of the murder of her three children. Fox's Anita Vogel has the story.
24: Attorney Edward Paltzik writes, quote, Reddington's motion is actually a full frontal attack on the U.S. Constitution, because if the new normal is that jurors are going to face brutal reprisals for disagreeing with the defense attorney, you can kiss the Sixth Amendment goodbye. Reddington, along with four jurors who have spoken publicly, accused Desrenville of having reasonable doubt about Clancy's sanity, but nonetheless voting to find her guilty of killing her three children. Reddington is now demanding the court question Desrenville on the record about whether he lied on his juror questionnaire about a past domestic violence incident and restraining order.
9: Clancy is expected back in court on September 29th. 13 New England states are bracing for a potential and rare late September nor'easter. Models vary as to its exact path at this time, but it could form off the East Coast late this week. Fox Weather's Bane Froney reports from Cape May, New Jersey.
25: Heavy surf already coming in. We could see waves up to 18 feet in the coming days as this nor'easter is developing with wind gusts up to 60 miles per hour. And what that could possibly do is knock out power to many communities up and down the I-95 corridor.
9: Forecasters say it has the potential to bring travel disruptions, power outages, high surf, wind, rain, and coastal erosion into the weekend and early next week. Hurricane Polo grew into one of the most powerful Pacific cyclones in decades on Tuesday. Polo is expected to skirt Mexico's southwestern coastline as a Category 5 hurricane. The Miami-based National Hurricane Center says it's packing winds of 175 miles per hour. I'm Deborah Valentine. This is Fox News.
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0: Armstrong and Getty.
1: Oh my gosh, this is perfect timing. So we're going to talk to Steve Hilton here in just a couple of seconds. He's if you're a Fox fan, you've seen him on Fox for years. And he's running as the Republican for governor in California. And I was looking at this list of things he's been talking about lately, abolishing the DMV. I was at the DMV with my son yesterday and thinking, how can this possibly be the system that we use to go through this? And I was picturing, like, what if Jeff Bezos, you know, logistics genius at Amazon, took over the DMV, how he would change it from G98. And everybody confused about forms and what window you're supposed to go to and everything. The mess. Anyway, Steve Hilton's talking about that, among other things. He's running for governor. He went to Oxford. He's got all kinds of good things going for him. He's running as a Republican in California. Steve Hilton, welcome back to the Armstrong and Getty Show, Steve.
2: It's fantastic to be with you. Thanks. I think we tried to do it the other day, and I don't know where I was, but somewhere, apart from the other things messed up in California, it's often hard to get a phone signal. So there you go. That's another thing to fix.
1: Yeah, glad to have you on. What's your thing with the DMV? It's funny, I was there yesterday thinking, this is so inefficient.
2: It's a symbol of the completely useless, failed governance we have in California. We pay the highest taxes in the country for the worst results. We're being completely ripped off, and the DMV is a symbol of that. So my plan is very simple. Abolish the DMV and cap vehicle registration at the flat fee of $73 per vehicle per year. What?

0: take less out. And so the centerpiece of my plan is to reduce state income tax for the first 150 grand you earn, no state income tax, zero. And that will help millions of Californians, thousands of dollars extra a year. And the way we do that is to cut out all this fraud and waste. We call it Operation Zero Waste. That's how we get your taxes down. First 150 grand tax free.
1: I know you're talking a lot about trying to save small businesses in California. What's going on there?
0: So, well, there are a number of different things. I mean, I'm a small business owner. I've run restaurants back in the day in England before we moved here. I did a startup here in California. Most of my career has been in business. As you mentioned, people know me from Fox, but I'm at heart a small business owner. And it's just a nightmare. There's a number of things we can do. First of all, simple. Abolish the $800 small business tax that you have to pay every year just for existing. Mm. That's completely unfair. Secondly, we're going to reduce the number of regulations that small businesses face. We have the highest in the country, over 420,000 total number. We're going to bring it down to under 200,000, less than half by the end of my first term. Then, these extortionate lawsuits that small businesses have to suffer, they're called PAGA lawsuits, Private Attorney General Act. It's an absolute nightmare if you're in a restaurant, a bar, or small, you know, whatever your business, in bigger businesses too, you get these shakedown lawsuits from trial attorneys. We can put them to an end by appointing a labor commissioner who's on the side of business. And then the announcement I made yesterday, which is street vendors up and down the state, especially in LA, you've got street vendors now directly competing with brick and mortar businesses in a totally unfair way, often putting them out of business.
1: Yeah, so I've been, I'm glad you brought that up.
0: It's outrageous.
1: I live in Davis, California, where the University of California, Davis is, and the number of, like, just showed up out of nowhere parking lot restaurants is amazing. So there's an AM/PM that is right next to a new shopping center that has, I think, four brand new restaurants that are struggling to make it. You know, you were in the restaurant business. Anytime you open a restaurant, it's a, you know, you got to hope you can figure out a way to last a year. Well, now this impromptu restaurant opened up in the AM/PM parking lot, and they got this great big giant grill, and they're grilling stuff up and selling stuff, and there's a long line of college kids that if they couldn't eat there, they'd have to eat it over at the restaurants where they're paying all the taxes and the insurance and stuff. Exactly. I can't believe that that happens.
0: Okay, so here's what I dug into it. This is why. So we look at that and we say, oh, why are they putting up with illegal street vendors? It's not illegal because in 2018, 8 years ago in Sacramento, they passed a law legalizing street vendors anywhere in the state of California. Local cities, councils, counties have no power to do anything about it at all. The law is incredibly prescriptive. It's even competition with brick and mortar businesses is no grounds for doing anything about it. It's outrageous, and it's putting small businesses out of business. So yesterday in LA, I announced my plan to overturn that law. I will send a bill to the legislature to overturn it so that we remove unfair street vendor competition. You can still have street vendors. It's part of life in California. That's cool. But not when you're directly competing with a brick and mortar business. And if the legislature won't do it, then we'll do it in another way, because you cannot go on like this. It's just another example of what's gone wrong in California. The people who do the right thing
1: right.
0: are being punished, and the people who do the wrong thing are being rewarded. That is upside down, and when I'm governor, I'll turn that around.
1: What's the argument for letting somebody set up a street restaurant next to an actual restaurant that's going jumping through all the hoops? What's the argument for it?
0: I read the discussions around this bill in 2018. It's very simple. They wanted to find a way to enable illegal immigrants to earn a bit of money. That's the argument.
1: Wow.
0: That's what I mean. That's what this is all about. It's about help. This is the central argument in this election, right? That you've got an out of control legislature in Sacramento, 2/3 majority controlled, that are completely on the side of the people who do the wrong thing and are just gouging and punishing everyone, regular working people, small business owners, everyone's trying to raise their kids the right way who are doing the right thing. And we've got to have some kind of break on the cost and the craziness coming out of Sacramento. We cannot go on like this. Otherwise, it's just going to keep getting worse. the cost and the craziness and all this nonsense that we put up with, my opponent, Javier Becerra, will be a rubber stamp.

0: all that. He's part of that. He's part of the machine. And so the central thing we have to understand is that unless we turn out and vote for change this November, then it's going to get worse, because Becerra is even worse than Newsom. He will not stand up to them because he's part of them. You've got to have a break on the BS, and that's what I will be.
1: A break on the BS. Save with Steve. These are good. These are good slogans. One more thing with Steve Hilton. I have an F-250 Ford Super Duty diesel, and I put $9 a gallon diesel in it the other day. Nine! Holy crap! What's up with that?
0: You watch the news right now, national news, and you've got the whole, you know, national media, the anti railing at Trump, saying, look what's going on with the Iran war, and gas is $4. And diesel is $6, yeah. Right? That's what they're talking about nationally. Look at what we have in California. It's over $6 for gas, $8 or $9 for diesel, directly as a result of Democrat policies in California. I won't be able to do, neither will anyone in California. We can't do anything about the Iran war or the global situation. What I will do is get rid of the hidden taxes, things like the low carbon fuel standard, the cap and invest program, which, by the way, funds for high speed rail.
1: Oh my God.
0: Council on day one. I know. But this is how this is why we can, it's going to be so great, honestly, if you get me in there. All of these insane things we can turn around and reduce the insanity and the cost that goes with it, especially when it comes to gas prices. My target on gas is $3 gas. By the way, that's not just words. Today, I'm in Santa Barbara. Today, we're doing a gas station takeover, so people will be able to get $3 gas on Steve, on me, today, for real, in Santa Barbara. This morning, it starts at 10 a.m. There's a gas station here. You can come and get $3 gas. It's a little preview for what will happen when I'm governor.
1: All right. Steve Hilton, appreciate your time today. Good luck out there on the campaign trail, man.
0: Great to be with you. Thank you so much.
1: I was just picturing, because I have a friend who just took her son down to UC Santa Barbara and was showing me some pictures, and it's funny, having $3 gas for, is there a house within that gas station that's less than $4 million and they're going to get $3 gas for a day? But, you know, I understand the point of this. That whole restaurant thing is so interesting. I mean, it used to be street vendors. Okay, is this fair? I mean, you're selling hot dogs and hamburgers out here, your little cart, and there's a restaurant in there that sells hamburgers, but they got to pay insurance and taxes and inspections and all these different stuff. But now it's just full on damn restaurants. They wheel in this and it sits there overnight, this big giant, well, it's basically like a portable restaurant, and they're set up all over the place. And if I was a restaurant owner, I would be furious that there are lines of people out there at this temporary restaurant when I'm paying all the taxes and doing all the stuff that you got to do to try to run a restaurant in America, or California especially. God, this can't last, can it? Anyway, that's what I eat. What does your dog eat? Should be rough greens. How about that transition, Michael? That's pretty good, huh?
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1: 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Steve Hilton's way behind to Becerra. This is a machine Democrat state that we broadcast from. I don't know how bad things have to get before anybody abandons their party and says, I want to try something different. It got bad enough in San Francisco that people did it. Can it get that way for the state where you got homeless people everywhere and price of gas and just all the different things? I don't know. And then, you know, various parts of the country, schools, all how bad do things have to be before you finally aren't loyal to your party and you just vote for a policy that would be better for you? That's one of the big questions in modern politics. Anyway, we'll move off politics onto something else coming up next.
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1: Joe rejoins us on the Armstrong and Getty Show. He's doing his annual Pebble Beach golf trip, so he's not in studio. Joe, do you know this, that the Los Angeles Chargers are having the worst season in 100 years in the NFL?
2: No, I had no idea. In terms of like points against and for and that sort of thing, or what?
1: So they're 0-2.
2: Okay.
1: Both home losses against two teams that were sub-200 last year. So
2: sub-200?
1: Right. Only one other time in NFL history as a team has done that. It was actually exactly 100 years ago. The Racine, where do I have that? The Racine Tornadoes.
2: Wow.
1: In 1926. And they only played one more game before they folded as a franchise.
2: Wow, that sounds about right.
1: Yeah, so the Chargers lost to the Raiders and the Cardinals, who both went 3-14 last year, and they were at home. The Chargers were at home and lost to both of them actually quite badly. So,
2: wow, that's Jim Harbaugh's party, right?
1: Harbaugh has never gone 0-2 with a college team or a pro team in his entire life to start a season. But
2: that's miserable.
1: So historically, it is maybe the worst NFL team to start, anyway, in history, which is kind of an interesting stat.
2: Yeah, that's horrific. I mean, the ghosts of the Racine Tornadoes more easily.
1: Of course, now this gets into sports talk where you don't care, but if you are a Chargers fan, the fact that they now go to play at the Bills, at the Seahawks, then the Broncos and the Chiefs. So they could go 0-6, but that's enough of that. When do you actually start playing golf?
2: Noon-ish today, Pacific time. Looking forward to that. Stretching like a maniac to recover from my night on the couch, but looking forward to it. Have you been talking about the visit by the head of the Taiwanese legislature to kiss Xi Jinping's ass?
1: No, I have not.
2: Oh, I was just reading about that. It's terrible. I knew this already, but I was reminded that she's like... And there are political forces in Taiwan that are like this. She's pro-warm relations, pro-giving some and being buddies with the mainland, thinking that'll buy him off, which means she's either a fool or a communist or both. But, yeah, she's the head of the Kuomintang, or KMT, which I believe is their legislature. There might be a cell phone company. But so here's my favorite detail of it. Xi Jinping gave this woman, Cheng Li Wen, a plushy kangaroo. The chairman of one of China's biggest tech companies gave her a plushy kangaroo. And then she met with Chinese leader Xi Jinping and commented, his hands were as soft as clouds.
1: Wow.
2: Love is in the air.
1: Wow.
2: Can you imagine... You know, meeting with Hitler and saying, you know, his nails were meticulously, you know, polished and filed. He'd really, well, his hands were as soft as clouds.
1: Boy, that's not a good sign. I was going to read a little from the current George Will piece in the Washington Post based on a recent book about how up against it the world is going to be trying to stop China from taking Taiwan. And Taiwan controls all the important computer chips. But we're out of time with you. Good luck playing golf today.
2: Okay, yeah, got to go. You got it. See ya.
1: Yeah. Yeah, I'll read a little bit from that piece. If China takes Taiwan, it is going to change the world overnight, and I don't think we can stop them.
0: Armstrong and Getty.
1: Think financial planning is just for the suit and tie crowd? Well, think again. Armstrong and Getty here for Blue Collar Dollar.
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8: Hey, what's up? It's Mario Lopez. Back to school is an exciting time, but it can also be overwhelming, and kids may feel isolated, a vulnerability that human traffickers can exploit. 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
1: But I have a big decision to make. Will a deal be made with Iran that lets them rebuild and create a far greater country than it ever was before? Maybe one of the greatest in the Middle East or even the world. Or do I annihilate the Islamic Republic and do it quickly, never giving them a chance to kill and destroy people and countries again? Do I drive them into hell with no chance of survival and no hope of future greatness or generations?
2: Do I drive them into hell or not? President Trump, moments ago, speaking to the UN General Assembly. Any other president in any other era, that would have been a stop the presses. Everybody's got it as their lead story immediately sort of statement. I'm looking at the media. This happened like a half hour ago, and I ain't seeing nothing about it because Trump makes those kind of statements on a regular basis, which is, you know, one of the problems with the whole constantly being at 11 or boyo cried wolf or whichever metaphor you want to use. But, I mean, that's a heck of a thing to say in front of the UN General Assembly. I'm trying to decide whether I drive them into hell and completely destroy the entire civilization of whatever they are, 90 million people, or not. I also think it's interesting that it says, he says I instead of we, as in the United States, does the United States. He's making it an I. I mean, it is his decision, which constitutionally is questionable, but anyway, so there's that. And we might have a little more on what Trump said at the UN today coming up. And of course, he's meeting with President Xi later this week. And Trump right there saying, I've got a decision to make. What I wonder is, has he made his decision around Taiwan? Has he in his own mind decided what he will do if China attempts to blockade Taiwan, which is the leading theory of how this would unfold if China tries to take that island of 23 million people that is 100 miles from its shore, that China has long believed, the Communist Party believes that Taiwan is part of China. We say it ain't. The rest of the world says it ain't. But China says it's part of China property. I mean, it's part of their country and belongs to them. And they want to make that official. One of the reasons that's very important is the shipping lane through there, in which if China had Taiwan, they could shut down all shipping in that part of the world. And the era of free shipping on the globe would be completely over. And then the computer chip thing. Taiwan makes 90% of the really fancy computer chips that you need for the best computers and phones and all that sort of stuff. 90%. And China would control all of that. So that leads us to this book that has come out that's being reviewed by George Will in the Washington Post today. The book is called Defending Taiwan by a guy named Ake Freeman. Defending Taiwan. He's a Hoover fellow, and apparently this is a well-respected dude and book because George Will is writing about it. And in the book, it's believed that the U.S. abandonment of Taiwan isn't an option. It would be disastrous with cascading consequences of Taiwan's forced submission to Beijing, which would include the collapse of U.S. credibility, because we've been saying forever you can't do that, and then all of a sudden it would show for good and for all, maybe for the rest of our lifetimes or longer, that the U.S. saying, no, you can't do that, doesn't necessarily mean, no, you can't do that. Also, Beijing's domination of its neighbors, Japan, South Korea, all the shipping around there, including their involvement in the economy, as I said, and an incentive for Japan and South Korea to get nuclear weapons. So that is always a bad thing when we grow the number of countries currently at 9, I think, that have nuclear weapons. By another couple. So the most likely way that this would happen would be a blockade, similar to what we've done around Iran, except China would be able to do a better job of it because they're so close by. They would surround Taiwan and try to starve them of food, energy, and munitions. The only way to break that blockade would require a war, including strikes on the Chinese mainland and the mining of the Chinese harbors. Thus far, since 1945, no nuclear power has committed a kinetic action against a nuclear power. So the world doesn't know how that would unfold. But that's what we would be looking at. A blockade would confront whatever U.S. president is in office at the time. And China has official paperwork out there. We've talked about this before. See if I can find that. Xi ordered his military publicly to be able to seize Taiwan by 2027, which, you know, is only a couple of months away. So Xi said, hey, military, you got to be ready to take Taiwan and prepared to do so by 2027. So, well, Trump would still be president, if this happens in 27. And the president would be forced with this decision to make. A blockade would confront the U.S. president with the choice between a frightening prospect, that would be a military response, and an unthinkable prospect, which would be capitulation, giving in and saying, okay, you can have Taiwan, for all the reasons I explained earlier, with they would control, you know, a third to a half of global shipping at that point, and almost all of the big time computer chips. I mean, it would be devastating. And then what it would do to our reputation. So I wanted to get into this part. So the good news is that China trying to actually, like, storm the shores of Taiwan and take it over, according to this guy who wrote this book, says this would rank among the most complex military operations in modern history, much more daunting than D-Day. It's a 100-mile strait, 100 miles of water between China and Taiwan. In winter, they have 50-foot waves in 50-foot waves. Holy cow. So the seas are really rough. It would take tremendous air support, superiority. And they most likely to pull it off is they would have to strike some of our naval bases. So that would be the scenario where a nuclear power strikes another nuclear power. And we'd have to decide, are we going to full on all out war at this point? Anyway, this sounds like a very serious book. And laying out the reality of what's going to happen if China decides to move on Taiwan. Now, the blockade would not be the same as striking on military bases. That would just be blockading Taiwan, trying to starve it into capitulation. And then we'd have to decide, okay, are we going to strike the Chinese mainland to try to break this blockade, go to war with the number two or three, depending on how you count it, nuclear power in the world is the number one nuclear power, or are we going to let them have Taiwan? And I just wonder, has Trump made this decision? Have the people close to him decided what they will do? I don't know. I think we would go with the capitulation. I really think that's what would happen. And I think President Xi is betting on that and knows that, that if he blockades Taiwan next year, the rest of the world will say you shouldn't do that, but they ain't going to stop him. So that combined with what Trump just said a few minutes ago at the UN General Assembly about whatever it is, sending Iran to hell and destroying an entire civilization. These are some spicy, spicy times, man. I mean, for real. This isn't just my usual World War III's around the corner. As I mentioned, I was reading Mark Halperin's newsletter, and he's not like the New York Post, where he comes up with inflammatory headlines on a regular basis to get you to click on him. He said he considered delaying the newsletter on Saturday because he didn't know if he'd be writing about World War III, which could start in any of a variety of places. Yeah, that's where we are right now with the UN General Assembly going on. We'll hear a little more from what Trump had to say and any reaction to it coming up in just a little bit. I want to tell you about this. If your online life is busy, and it is for all of us, cyber threats never take a day off, as you know. That's why you need NordVPN. 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I got that, and I think you got to have that in the modern world, don't you? I wonder all the time when I click on something, did I get fooled here or not? I've never had anything bad, really bad, happen online. I've clicked on some bad sites, but I've never had the nightmare where they get into my banking account and it's days, weeks, or months of trying to straighten it all out. That's never happened to me. But I know people it has happened to, and it sounds like just a super drag. I mean, that's even if you don't get money stolen, what a super drag it'd be cleaning all that up. Maybe like closing all your accounts and opening a new bank account and having to reset up all your automatic pay stuff and all that. Yeah. Which reminds me of our conversation we were having earlier this hour with Steve Hilton, who's running for governor in California, on how he wants to abolish the DMV. Is every state's DMV as bad as California's? Ooh, wow, that is something. It's like they have a project to make it as complicated and slow and as expensive. Well, the expensive part is a project. But to make it as complicated and as slow as possible, it's just unreal. So what did Trump say at the UN? We got a couple of interesting things we'll play for you. And other stuff on the way. Stay here.
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1: I just want to say I appreciate you guys so much. I love you, and thank you very much. And if you see Charles Barkley, arrest him.
2: That's Shaquille O'Neal, a little hard to understand because his voice is so low. He was made an honorary FBI agent. I don't know what that allows you. And then he said to the crowd, if you see Charles Barkley, arrest him. So Shaq is like a for real, what do they call that, reserve cop or whatever?
3: Yeah.
2: Various places. He's really into law enforcement, which is great. Good for him.
3: I love him.
2: He's a good dude.
3: Yeah, he's one of my favorite celebrities of all time.
2: Here's one of my less favorite sports celebrities, Colin Kaepernick, who popularized kneeling for the national anthem because he hates the country so much.
3: Right.
2: Talking about how the NFL is modern-day slave trade. So he put out a statement this week. Why is he in the news so much lately? Does he have a book, or did his girlfriend dump him, or can't afford a haircut? That's some hair he's got. He said the other day, he's 38 years old, but he said he's in super great shape and he's still ready to play if any NFL team wants him. Then he said the NFL's modern day slave trade. And sure, any team that even possibly was considering, even maybe thinking about having him on the team's like, yeah, we ain't bringing that into the locker room.
3: Yeah, we're not touching that.
2: Or the press room, or to our fans who don't believe it's the modern day slave trade. Anyway, here's Colin Kaepernick talking about this with a reporter yesterday.
4: You were speaking on the draft combine, the NFL combine, right? Because it's part of the process. It truly is. And we become accustomed to that, that if I play really well in high school, I'm playing really well so I can get a college scholarship. And once I get this college scholarship and I become a starter and people start to mention me this way, then the goal is to be invited to this thing. Right. And when you're there and, you know, they're taking pictures of you in your tights and those different things, you know, you're trying to put your best foot forward, but you can step back from it and realize it may have been something else. When did you truly start to have the realization that, hey, this does in this sense remind me of the slave trade?
5: When you get to the point that it's like, yeah, strip down to your drawers. It's like, well, like, why do I need to do this? But also, I mean, I guess this is what I have to do and everybody's doing it. Like, all right, this is part of the process. Now, there, at that point in time, there's conversations with players at a high level of like, yo, why do we have to do that? You have a high level sense of like, you know, it feels like it's a meat market. But at that point in time, I didn't have the historical perspective to be able to tie those together.
2: Oh, okay.
5: In such a parallel.
2: So at the time that you did it originally, when you came out of college, you didn't have the historical perspective that your Marxist girlfriend gave you of the comparison to the slave trade, which there is one major difference between this and the slave trade, I feel like ought to be pointed out. You don't have to be there if you don't want to be. And they're paying you.
3: Right. Just two little minor details. By the way, he is in the news promoting his new memoir, The Perilous Fight, while marking the 10-year anniversary of his national anthem protests.
2: Oh, that's been 10 years. I'll get to that right as soon as I'm done with Finnegan's Wake. I will read Colin Kaepernick's. So I want to hear the rest of this. Man, I hate to say this, but he sounds like a dumb guy. Is he a dumb guy? He sounds like a dumb guy.
3: Sounds like a dumb guy. If it sounds like a dumb guy and walks like a dumb guy.
2: Here's a little more from Colin Kaepernick.
5: Now, one of the things that I think is important in the conversation, and this is always the like framework that people use, like, well, you're getting ready to make millions of dollars. How could you make that comparison?
2: Good point.
5: And while the compensation may be different, and that dynamic is different, that doesn't mean the process isn't the same. And the intention behind the process isn't the same. And for me, looking at it in retrospect, is this becomes a way to be able to condition players to be obedient as part of this process.
2: Wow.
5: Do what you're told to do. Show up how you're supposed to show up.
2: Like work.
5: If you do it well, we'll pay you well.
6: Yes.
5: If you don't, it's going to cost you.
6: What?
3: Yeah. Well, what? to the tune.
6: Oh my God.
7: He's got some good points.
3: No. Oh my God.
6: Oh my God. So you show up to your job. They tell you what to do and you do what they tell you to do and they'll compensate for you. Yeah. That's the way work goes. That's the whole process. Yes, correct. What is he trying to?
3: Well, the NFL compensated him to the tune of $43.3 million. So damn near slave trade.
6: Wow. Even if he didn't make a ton of money, if he made the league minimum or whatever, still, you don't have to do that if you don't want to. There's like literally a million guys who want to do that. So if you don't want to go there and strip down to your underwear so they can see how good a shape you're in and everything like that, and then be judged.
3: He thought he did something right there, by the way. You can tell by how he was saying it.
6: Right.
3: He was like, I'm saying something.
6: Exactly. He's got that Kamala Harris thing where it's like, huh? How about that?
3: Yeah.
6: I just laid some whoa.
3: Boom.
6: I'll give
3: mic
6: you
3: drop.
6: Boom. Exactly. Boom. I'll let that soak in for a while because I know this is heavy.
3: Oh my God.
6: Wow. Wow. That one was really good. That is something. Now the compensation is different than the slave trade. Yes. Yes, it is. It is different.
3: Very good, Colin.
6: The compensation is quite a bit different than the slave trade. The whole slave thing really rests on the whole you don't get paid, have to work, can't leave, they can do whatever they want to thing. Whereas you, they couldn't do whatever they wanted. You could have quit at any time. They pay you. You work out a deal where you say, I won't work for that. Okay, then don't. We'll hire somebody else. Or you say, I won't work for that. And they say, okay, we'll give you more money because we want you. But it's a negotiation. See, that didn't happen so much in the slave trade.
3: Yeah, you couldn't negotiate as a slave.
6: I just don't think I want to pick cotton. That's not how I see myself. Oh, my God. That is. Somebody said that was the dumbest thing they ever heard. That last clip we played, we got to play that again in hour four. That is the dumbest thing I've ever heard a Homo sapiens say. Wow. Get every segment of the Armstrong and Getty Show by subscribing to our podcast, Armstrong and Getty On Demand.
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16: What will Iran's president say? I'm Dave Anthony, Fox News. He'll address the United Nations this morning in New York, the day after President Trump told the UN General Assembly he has a big decision to make. Work out a deal with Iran or annihilate the country.
17: Do I drive them into hell with no chance of survival and no hope of future greatness or generations?
16: He also met with leaders of Gulf countries hit by Iran's attacks during the conflict, and Fox's Madeline Rivera reports.
18: U.S. officials also engage in talks with an Iranian delegation through mediators who shuffled between the two sides throughout the day. Special Envoy Steve Witkoff says they successfully completed a round of discussions that we hope will prove constructive and promising. The mediators will continue their work. Iran, meantime, has continued to demand that U.S. end its, quote, acts of aggression.
16: President Trump also met at the UN with Ukraine's leader, saying he hopes to end the war with Russia. And he sat down with Venezuela's acting leader months after the U.S. operation that captured now ex-president Nicolas Maduro. And today, both Vladimir Zelensky and Delcy Rodriguez will address the General Assembly. During his UN speech, the president also brought up AI.
17: I'm not going to stifle growth of something that will be bigger than the Industrial Revolution. Many say bigger than the Industrial Revolution or the internet itself.
16: Something President Trump will talk to China's leader about. He'll greet Xi Jinping tonight when he lands in the U.S. ahead of their talks at the White House tomorrow. And amid calls for regulations with concerns of artificial intelligence going out of control, there's a new Fox News poll showing 6 in 10 view AI favorably.
7: While slightly more of us view AI as a good thing for daily life rather than bad, majorities of us view it as a negative overall for the economy, mental health, the environment, and jobs. Negative perceptions also dominate support of data centers. 53% said they'd be less likely to support data centers if they increase electricity costs. 38% said they were more likely to support them if they knew that without them, the U.S. could fall behind China.
16: That's Jessica Rosenthal. 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
16: Also, while at the UN, President Trump signed a new U.S. security agreement with Denmark over its territory, Greenland, after Trump's threats to take over the island.
20: In his address to the UN General Assembly, the president said the agreement with Greenland and Denmark allows the U.S. to defend America and Europe while keeping Greenland off limits from our adversaries. He also detailed how that footprint will evolve during his remarks on UN TV.
21: We will immediately begin the process of developing a large military presence in the appropriate locations. We'll be building two very major military bases.
20: Post-World War II, the U.S. Greenland presence dwindled from 17 bases there. Denmark's Prime Minister, Mette Frederiksen, called the deal one that can last forever. Grinnell Scott, Fox News.
16: One of the president's sons is under scrutiny in Congress, and not just from Democrats.
22: In a letter to the Senate Judiciary Committee, Utah Senator John Curtis says Donald Trump Jr. should be investigated over his business dealings and subpoenaed after a Russian oligarch paid for some of his wedding celebrations earlier this year. The bride, Bettina Trump, has called Umar Kremlev a dear friend, posting that he very generously hosted two incredible nights of celebrations after the wedding. President Trump did not attend the wedding and has said the money will be paid back. But Senator Curtis, a freshman Republican, has called the funding corruption and points to Republican-led probes of President Biden's son Hunter, writing that the country should not have to accept different standards for the families of different presidents. Lisa Brady, Fox News.
16: On Wall Street, stock futures are not moving much, down slightly for the Dow and the Nasdaq the day after the Dow dropped 185 points, but the Nasdaq gained 122 to a new record high close. As oil prices drop a little more after yesterday's fall, bringing WTI back under 90 bucks a barrel, no change today in gas prices. I'm Dave Anthony. This is Fox News.
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0: All right, so today is the first day of fall, technically called the autumnal equinox.
1: Eventually, it'd be like, you know, 11 more hours.
0: But nobody
1: will get there.
0: But no one says that, because if you did, you'd probably get your ass kicked.
1: You just said it. Who's going to kick your ass?
0: I called it fall.
1: Yeah. You also said equinox, or equinox in your case.
0: Isn't that the gem equinox, mm-hmm. right? But equinox is what you say.
1: That's what I say.
0: Well, I don't say either. I just call it fall. And right now, I would tell you that sports is brought to you by this great sponsor.
2: That would be our friends at Law Tigers. You told everybody about the bike, right? The Flying Tiger bike.
0: All right, go to lawtigers.com if you need a good lawyer because you got into a motorcycle accident. Or if you just need help dealing with the insurance company. It's not really.
1: Yeah.
0: But if you need a free motorcycle, go to flyingtigerbike.com.
2: There it is.
0: Yeah.
2: And come see us in Bossier at Three Stays Harley this Saturday at noon. Speaking of this Saturday, going to be a hell of a good weekend in SEC football. I don't know which team you're pulling for. Maybe all of them. Texas and Tennessee, both undefeated. They're going to match up Saturday morning early, 11 o'clock. Oklahoma and Georgia. Now, Oklahoma's had some tough going, but don't take them lightly. Georgia, number two in the land. They got to hold on to that. And the Aggies and LSU hook up in Baton Rouge Saturday night.
0: Belliette, isn't that kind of a conflict of interest for you?
1: How so?
0: Well, you like the Aggies. You like the Tigers.
1: Yeah, may the best team win.
0: That's going to be one of those weekends,
1: unless
0: huh?
1: Unless you got money on it. And then may your team that you got money on win. And that's how that should go.
0: DraftKings Sportsbook app. Promo code WJBO News.
2: Yeah. Now, as far as the Major League Baseball goes, I don't know if you've been keeping up or not, but the season is almost over. As a matter of fact, a week from today, next Tuesday, the playoffs start.
0: Playoffs?
2: Yeah. And it is a little bit of a race still. Now in the...

0: times. M-R-I-M-C-L.
1: I know. How do you know? What? I don't even keep up.
0: I'm going to BRB until you're done with these acronyms.
2: They're hoping it ain't as bad as they first suspected. The x-ray didn't show no break. So now they got to do the MRI and see what they got there. So they're hoping that this that's going to work out all right. In the meantime, Jameis Winston, might as well have started me at quarterback last night.
0: Really?
2: Yeah. I think I actually would have done a better job.
0: And you wouldn't have had a cool nickname like Crab Legs.
1: Yeah, that's always fun.
0: Yeah.
2: You know, he said that dude told him he could have them crab legs. That's why he stuffed them in his pants and walked out the door in them.
0: I thought it was because he walked funny.
2: Well, okay, then.
0: Yeah. Colin Kaepernick, speaking of the NFL, Kunta Kinte himself, Colin Kaepernick, sat down to complain that the league was somehow just like modern-day slavery.
1: Right.
0: Even though football made him a multimillionaire, and also, if I'm not mistaken, isn't he trying to get back in the league?
1: Well, it's a little late for that now. It's been, what, 10 years? I guess.
0: So. No. He said both of those things in the last week or two.
1: Yeah, but
0: he wants back in the NFL.
1: He won't admit it, but he wasn't getting back 5 years ago, 6 years ago. He's not getting back today. And besides, why would he want in to the slavery?
0: That's what I don't understand.
1: That doesn't make any sense. Of course, he's not real bright.
0: No, he still wants to play. He got together with Ryan Clark, also a multimillionaire, and NFL player Eric Reed. And they talked about how racist the NFL is, but also it'd be great to give Colin Kaepernick a job in the NFL.
1: Uh-huh.
3: You were speaking on the draft combine, the NFL combine, right? Because it's
0: part. Oh, this is a 2.5-minute clip. No, we don't need to listen to that. It's racist is what they're saying. Here's some things that are substantially smarter than Colin Kaepernick. Dry sand, wet sand, cement, grass, dead grass, mm-hmm. Just basic dirt is smarter than Colin Kaepernick. At any rate, he has millions of dollars and wants more, but also says that the thing that'll give him millions of dollars is oppressive. And speaking of, woke Nike, who put Colin Kaepernick's face on a billboard in the middle of Times Square.
2: Also gave him $1 million.
0: Yeah,
2: for nothing.
0: Uber woke sportswear giant Nike has officially been dumped from the S&P 100.
2: Yet its stock price has not fared well, and it has followed the same downward trajectory as Colin Kaepernick's career.
0: Right.
2: After they hook up with the boy.
0: Boy, that's a good point. They really have just coincided with one another, neck and neck, as one of them dropped down into the slumps of his life. The other one dropped down into the slumps of the S&P 100 to the point where it's more like the S&P 150.
1: Mm.
0: News broke earlier this month that the 85-year-old stock rating index was preparing to remove Nike. Now, as of yesterday, it is gone.
1: Wow.
0: Nike's 18-year run on the S&P 100 is officially over after its weakest valuation in over a decade. Critics say the company's decade of woke messaging is to blame.
2: Well, I mean, if you just look back to 2 years ago, Nike stock was $83 a share. 2 years later now, they're looking at basically $35 a share. And that ain't good. Speaking of stocks and that sort of thing,
0: Did you
2: notice the stock market yesterday is all a maxim?
0: What does that mean?
2: Did you notice? Did you see?
0: That it's auto-maxing?
2: Say what?
0: You said it's auto-maxing.
2: I never said the word auto-maxing in my life. I don't even know what the hell that would mean.
0: What's it doing? Explain it.
2: Well, I thought you wanted to finish a Colin Kaepernick-Nike comparison.
0: Well, yeah. The Nike swoosh now needs to get dipped upside down to demonstrate.
1: I get it.
0: And they've changed their branding name to just sell it.
1: We got a joke there.
0: Thank you.
1: Thank you very much.
0: But go on to the next topic. That's fine. What do you want to say?
2: I just asked if you noticed the stock market. What it did yesterday, the NASDAQ was up, well, let's just say 838 points. That's a big gain.
0: That's nice, because for about a month, I didn't make any money at all.
1: How's that happening when the war in Iran is still a thing, and gas prices and the price of, well, everything is just too damn high.
2: And yet the Dow Jones up over 350, and the NASDAQ up almost a full 3% yesterday. And right now, futures look like it's going to be up again today. Oil prices went down. I don't know if gas prices ever going to go down or not, but the oil prices went down. But that's just, you know, the price of a barrel. That's all.
1: A barrel?
0: Over the last 30 days, the stock market has been like a little kid on a trampoline. And right now he's up in the air again, which leads me to believe probably it's about to

0: come crashing down.
1: You ever see them bears get on a trampoline? Man, that's funny.
0: Billy Ed, did you see what's on the Washington Post today?
1: Must have missed it.
0: There's an article about why there have been so many bear sightings lately.
1: Is it because they're coming for food?
0: I'll tell you what. We'll do a big bear report later on in the show. Would you like that? We have big bear. We have bear-related news because bears are all over the place these days. But before we're done with the financial news, Wendy's, apparently, bad news for Wendy's. Wendy's is declaring Chapter 11, which is weird because they're going bankrupt right after announcing they're bringing back the yellow food packaging.
1: I know. Wasn't that supposed to save them?
0: I would have thought that it would save everything.
1: A yellow wrapper. That's really all you needed. I'm not talking about, you know, like the rap world. No, like a food wrapper.
0: Yeah, exactly. Yeah, this isn't about the Chinese hip-hop community.
1: No.
0: This is something entirely different.
1: It's not for us to say.
0: Meritage Hospitality Group, Grand Rapids, is one of Wendy's biggest operators. 314 locations in 15 states. We're talking Michigan. We're talking Florida. We're talking Georgia. There's a chance Tennessee, Oklahoma, Texas. Some of our listeners are in a drive-through right now waiting for a Wendy's Breakfast Baconator. And if you are, just know you're about to buy it from someone who's got nothing. They are bankrupt. They have $0.
1: Well, then do you have to pay? When you go to the window, just get your food and drive off, right? They're bankrupt anyway. What do they care?
0: Yeah, what do you care? You're already broke, you know? That's a good point.
1: Probably shouldn't have mentioned that.
0: If you're at a bar and that bar is about to go out of business, shouldn't they just be giving everybody free shots?
1: That's right. You just reach over and just tap your own beer, you know? Just give me a mug. I'll get what I need.
0: Wendy's is sending out termination notices at the employees of all of these restaurants.
1: Oh, no.
0: If you're working the drive-thru right now at a Wendy's that's owned by Meritage Hospitality Group, and, you know, there's a cute girl in the drive-thru or, you know, a cool bro that's got like a funny bumper sticker. You want to, you know, I'm not telling you to steal. I would never do that.
1: But oh, no, you shouldn't steal.
0: All I'm saying is your boss is about to fire you. That's all I'm saying.
1: Right, yeah.
0: So, you know, maybe some extra dipping sauce or something, you know, just a little something on the way out the door there for, you know, celebration with a little extra honey mustard. This is going to get us sued, isn't it?
1: Do you think the bears got into Wendy's food and that's why they're going bankrupt now?
0: Billy, I can't prove that didn't happen.
1: The bears can't eat a lot.
0: That's it.
1: Yeah, especially when they're in competition. You know, there's a competition for the bears.
0: If you're working or eating at a Wendy's right now and you're wearing Nikes and you are following Colin Kaepernick on social media, it's a pretty safe bet you like to lose.
1: Boy, no kidding.
0: Yeah. Well, we're moving on.
2: Boy, baby, for life. 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

0: you remember yesterday, just yesterday, I looked up at the TV just in time to see that fat guy that's in charge of Chicago.
1: Oh, that would be J.B. Pritzker.
0: That's him. That's him.
1: He's not the in charge of Chicago. He's the governor of Illinois, but I knew what you meant.
0: Oh, okay. Well, Chicago's really the only part of Illinois that anybody ever talks about or cares about, seems
1: 100%, yeah.
0: So when I saw him up there yesterday, I thought, he looks like he's lost weight. Now, he's still fat. He's still, you know, extremely, you know, huge and out of shape. And then this morning, news story, he says he's lost 80 pounds on the weight loss thing, the GLP, you know, pill shots, whatever he's
1: taking. Ozempic or Wegovy or
0: whatever it was.
1: Obviously, he's running for president.
0: I would imagine that's the entire reasoning behind this. He's still going to be, you know, really fat and jelly-like, but less so.
1: Or he's going to have a lot of extra skin.
0: Yeah, you don't want to peel the layers off of that.
1: Either way, it's not going to matter. He's not going to be president. But having
2: ain't
1: him
2: no way he's going to be Kamala. How are you going to beat Kamala Harris, man, with all the experience that and you know, all the past votes that she has corralled into herself? How are you going to beat something like that? That's a stalwart, what that is.
0: A stalwart?
2: Yeah, that's something they say. They say that about people.
1: Do you remember pro wrestling?
0: I've heard of it.
1: Do you remember how they had, they'd always have a guy that was just there to lose?
0: Yeah.
1: Isn't that kind of what J.B. Pritzker would be on a panel of possible Democrat candidates for 2028?
0: That's kind of the way I see him.
1: If he's standing there next to Gavin Newsom and AOC and Kamala, to your point, do you think he makes them look bad?
0: No.
1: Everybody in the Democrat Party hates rich white guys. What's he? He's a billionaire. He is a white billionaire. His brother was closely tied to Jeffrey Epstein. Imagine J.B. Pritzker running for office, trying to say, why did Trump drag his feet on the Epstein files? Go ahead, J.B., make that point. His brother was the CEO of what, Hyatt Hotels? And he was all over the Epstein files right up until he had to resign. Like, what? Wasn't that earlier this year or last year? That was relatively recently.
0: Yeah, but remember, if the media doesn't tell people about it, they won't know.
1: Well,
0: they'll just keep all that to themselves.
1: Right up until there's a Democrat primary.
0: Well, sure.
1: You realize you can destroy Eric Swalwell's life. Excuse me, J.B. Pritzker's life.
2: Ooh, we should destroy Swalwell some more.
1: That's done.
2: That's always fun.
1: You'll never hear from him again.
2: I hope not.
1: It's called a stalking horse, a candidate put into a race with no real chance of winning, often used to test the waters, divide opposition, or make a primary contender look stronger and more viable by comparison. That would be J.B. Pritzker. You could also call him a sacrificial lamb. It's an unwinnable candidacy where a person's nominated just to fill a slot or contest a hopeless race against somebody else who is destined to win.
0: Well, there you go.
1: On one hand, you got this handsome, cool guy, Gavin Newsom. Yeah, he's a rich white guy, too, but you're not going to notice because he's not quite as rich and he's also not as ugly as J.B. Pritzker.
0: He's got the hair. You know, you want a candidate with good hair.
1: J.B. Pritzker is a paper candidate. He will run for president, but only as a placeholder who does not actually get a chance to win. He's guaranteed to lose.
2: So he's basically the Washington Generals to the Globetrotters.
1: Perfect.
2: Whoever the Globetrotter happened to be.
1: Perfect example of what I'm talking about.
0: By the way, Jeff wants us to know that the Brass in Pocket?
1: Yeah.
0: Which you asked about earlier.
1: The Pretender song.
0: It's a British saying, basically saying you got money in your, you know, you got money in your pocket. You're doing well, I guess. You're feeling good about things.
1: British money is made out of brass?
0: Apparently, you know, at some point, maybe a long time ago it was. I don't know. But that you're telling Jeff he shouldn't have bothered?
1: No, I believe him. I just didn't understand why they... And also, isn't that band from... Oh, they are a British band, aren't they? That shows what I know about the Pretenders. I guess it makes sense. They'd write it.
0: At least you weren't pretending to know things that you don't know.
1: Nah, it never really was a band I loved or hated. I thought the original singer was from Ohio, wasn't she?
0: That's what the song says.
1: Chrissy.
0: Yeah, Chrissy Hynde.
1: And the rest, she's American and British. We're learning about the Pretenders live on the radio in front of a audience of people that probably don't care. Hopefully they will care that this Friday and Saturday night, we're going to be telling dirty jokes in Fort Worth. Come hang with us Friday night, Saturday night at a place called Big Mouth Comedy Club. Big Laugh Comedy Club. That's going to be a blast. Great date night experience and cheap drinks. So that'll
2: all
1: be
2: right
1: cool.
2: Then. Yeah. Now you got them.
1: Yeah.
2: Cheap drinks.
1: Well, cheap drinks is the way to go. Cheap drinks, cheap jokes, And everybody that goes is going to get laid.
0: I'm assuming this news means very little to any of us other than just to sit back and watch the show. But up until yesterday, Paramount Pictures, a stalwart, if you will, of the California economy.
1: Yes, sir.
0: Has been preparing to leave California because they wanted to merge with Warner Brothers, I think it was.
1: And the rumor was they'd end up in Nashville.
0: And yeah, the Texas, Tennessee, even Georgia were places they were looking. But apparently they had already started looking for real estate in Nashville, among other places. Well, I don't know if that was the final straw that broke this this battle with the attorney general of the state. But now, turns out everything's all good. Team Paramount can, in fact, will merge with Warner Brothers or just buy them.
1: Warner Brothers Discovery.
0: And very few concessions to the state. The attorney general was, you know, you can't do this and we'll demand this and blah, blah, blah. And now it's like they called his bluff or he called their, somebody called somebody's bluff. And now Paramount's not moving and they're going forward with a $111 billion purchase.
1: Yeah, it's a merger with Warner Brothers Discovery. And
0: that's big time.
1: Mark Ruffalo has some thoughts. He is tearing into California Governor Gavin Newsom, saying you and Trump have allowed these billionaire cronies to make money and monopolize the industry. And I guess Mark Ruffalo is a J.B. Pritzker guy.
0: Oh, well, I guess. Waste of his time and efforts.
1: Ruffalo is blasting the latest development, saying that this will be bad for his industry. But anything that's bad for your industry is probably good for America.
0: Probably.
1: Hey, you brought up clavicular before.
0: Yeah, is that the guy that hits himself in the face with a hammer and says we all ought to be doing that?
1: He was an average-looking guy, and at a very young age, he started doing things to transform his appearance so he could be better-looking.
0: Including hitting himself in the face with a hammer multiple times.
1: Among other things, but also apparently, supposedly...

0: Today is National Dogs in Politics Day. It's a day when we celebrate Kash Patel. Don't ask what he's doing to celebrate, by the way.
1: It's best we don't inquire.
0: No, it's not important.
1: No.
0: Nothing you'd want to hear about.
1: What is important is you woke up early on this brisk fall morning. Woohoo! Oh, man, it's just, it's a huge difference now. It's can't even describe the feelings in words. You just have to feel it. Get out there and enjoy.
0: It was 100 degrees out yesterday where I live.
1: But last day of summer and all, but today is going to be probably only like 97.
0: Well, that's great.
1: See?
0: So we got that to look forward to.
1: It's beautiful.
0: I couldn't help but notice not a lot of hurricanes this year.
1: Yeah, not a lot of... none in our part of the world.
0: Gulf of America.
1: Yeah.
0: Apparently there's one heading down to Mexico.
1: Well, they got a lot on that other side over there.
0: Yeah, but that's not for us to worry about.
1: No.
0: But that's okay, because, you know, that's Mexico's problem. Let them worry about it.
1: As one of our emailers has already written, of course, he doesn't live in the Gulf Coast area. Gumbo party weather for this weekend. Am I right?
0: Yeah,
1: gumbo party.
0: Finally.
1: That TV show that made all that crap up.
0: True Blood? Was that what it was?
1: No, I think it was Treme. But, yeah, could have been either of them.
0: I don't remember either.
1: They would have the gumbo party on Fridays. I don't know, you know, what you're doing today, but maybe make the gumbo, let it sit up a couple days.
0: If you're new to the show, HBO had a show several years ago where they made it sound like Monroe was right next to New Orleans. Yeah. And one night a week, everyone in Friday in New Orleans has people over for gumbo.
1: Of course.
0: You know,
1: yeah, that's what we do.
0: People in South Louisiana would write us emails about how funny they thought that was.
1: Yeah.
0: I don't even remember what the show was. At any rate, I do know this. Yesterday, for 37 minutes at the United Nations, Donald Trump lectured a bunch of people who have been getting free handouts from us for decades.
1: Yep.
0: Two walkouts in the middle of the speech. I thought it was interesting watching the footage of him talking about Iran because they kept panning the camera over to the Iranian diplomat.
1: That was the best part of the whole thing. Trump kept sassing them, telling them how things are going to have to be, and they look at the Iranian guy just sitting there staring, you know, little daggers.
0: Well, a lot of them, the people at the UN, looked like they weren't enjoying Trump's speech. It looked like a bunch of people at a yoga retreat, as one person put it. They looked bored or angry or just very quiet. But it wasn't a boring speech at all. It was a very interesting speech. Trump walks into the United Nations yesterday, focused on America's enemies, and mostly leaves the allies alone. NATO gets a drive-by. Canada's trade fight doesn't even get a mention, not even a cameo. But the first thing he got to was Iran. He defended the war. Tehran stacked missiles, then made a mad dash for a bomb. He tells the room he has a big decision. And a deal that lets Iran rebuild a far greater country could be in the works. That's choice A. Or choice B, annihilate them completely. Drive them into hell, is what he said. Yeah. And then the camera shot over to the guy from Iran.
1: That was good. Also called him the bully of the Middle East.
0: He was like, drive us into hell? What? You mean make us go to Miami?
1: Ugh.
0: A Jewish deli? What is he talking about?
1: Good Lord, stop it.
0: Most of the Iranian delegation left before he started talking. Guys, that's not a protest. That's a calendar conflict with courage. They had somewhere to be. It was important. Apparently, they were on their way to a Yom Kippur party.
1: I bet they were.
0: Sure. Trump still predicts a deal right after the November 3rd midterms. It's like he doesn't want Tehran to get to pick our Congress. And I get it. I don't want them to either. But it does seem like this is going to affect the election, whether we want it to or not.
1: Oh, yeah.
0: Venezuela got mentioned. He boasted about the January operation that yanked Maduro and the oil that followed. He said, to the victor belong, this is the spoil. That's not really the way people normally talk in the UN.
1: No.
0: That's how people used to talk back in the 1800s about their enemies. And
1: yeah.
0: I like that he's bringing that back.
1: Oh, yeah.
0: He says,
1: if the General Assembly looked unhappy, I think that means it was a good speech for us.
0: 100%. I'm not one of these guys that's going to defend everything Trump does. I'm just calling balls and strikes. I think Steve feels the same way. When Trump does something that doesn't thrill me, I'm happy to criticize him. Watching the UN delegates yesterday, the look on their face as Trump just talked about how we're going to start doing more things that make America, or how we've already been doing things that improve the life of America and not necessarily give a free handout to the rest of the world. really, really, really upset these people.
1: Yeah, you can imagine. If you'd ever had free handouts most of your life, you would be pretty upset if you found out that was going away. We just don't live like that. We don't do the free handout thing. We get up every morning, like today, work our asses off for a little bit of pay.
0: Just a little bit.
1: So we can afford coffee and pastries. That's pretty much it.
0: I love coffee and pastries.
1: No, there's just no pastries today.
0: He also called out Cuba. He said it's an absolutely failed state. And then he accused Cuba of working with U.S. left-wing networks, the Communist Party, Antifa, the Democrat Socialists of America. I think he's right about that.
1: Maybe Cuba should try that communism I've heard so many good things about. You know, the way we do it, I think they would be so much better off.
0: Well, you know, critics will say it's always failed in the past, but I'm sure this time they're going to get it right.
1: Absolutely.
2: Yeah. Hey, is it?
3: Hey, it's Wednesday.
4: 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Welcome to Wednesday.
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2: Wednesday.
6: 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Yeah.
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0: No, it's not church music. It's the Greenland National Anthem.
1: Sure is pretty, though, whatever it is.
0: There aren't a lot of people in Greenland. Tens of thousands, the population. I mean, it's like the size of Katy. Not that big. Yeah, 50, 60,000 residents there. Not a lot. But they have a song. About 90% of the population in Greenland holds Danish citizenship. Even including the indigenous people, the Inuits.
1: They're all considered to live in Daneland, huh?
0: Yeah. Doesn't Inuit sound like some antiquated, offensive term to describe people with mental disabilities?
1: It does sound hurtful. You're supposed to call them Inuits, huh? Well, that just sounds rude.
0: Yeah. Well, anyway, after all this talk about America occupying Greenland, it looks like it's finally going to happen, but not necessarily in the context that we're going to conquer Greenland or take over the place. Trump reached a deal. The Greenland deal is getting, I got name checked yesterday at NATO. It looks like all three countries are pretty happy with this deal. Greenland, the United States of America, and those other people.
1: Those others.
0: Yeah. And the three countries who signed say this is a good deal. We're going with the people who put their names on the paper. Today it looks as though America, Denmark, and Greenland are calling a win on the United States building a military base in Greenland so we can keep Russia from taking more of the North Pole.
1: All right, then.
0: They've been making a move on it for a while.
1: Yeah.
0: Now, for years, Trump, with his buddy Jeff Landry, have been talking about buying Greenland. The first time, a lot of people thought it was a punchline, but then he kept talking about it more, and suddenly people realized, oh, he's actually pretty serious about this.
1: Imagine that. There's actually things there we want, need, and would like to have.
0: 85% of people in Greenland don't want to become an American suburb with ice, but again, it's only 50,000 people. We could take all the citizens from just one tiny fraction of the suburbs of our town, and we'd outnumber all of them. And isn't that how it works? If new people show up, you have to give them the right to vote immediately.
1: That's how it works here. I'm assuming everywhere feels the same way, right?
0: Yeah. So Denmark and Greenland, they didn't want us to buy their country, but now the terms are a little different at the moment. On September 18th, Trump came up with a revised security pack, and then yesterday he signed it with the Danish prime minister. I'd tell you his name, but you never heard of this guy.
1: Won't matter to me.
0: And the Greenland prime minister, Jens Frederik. No idea if that's a guy or a girl. Nobody cares. I won't be bothered to look it up.
1: Knowing how they are over there, though, probably a guy.
0: Right, with those names, yeah. The prime minister's name's Karen, and he's the manliest man. No, that's not true.
1: It's Karen. Say it right, man.
0: Anyway, what actually landed is two more defense areas and some kind of deal where we can fly over their country whenever we want. Some investment to keep China and Russia out of their cookie jar. There's no expiration date on this, so if Greenland ever becomes an independent country, we will still have a base there.
1: Sweet.
0: Kind of like Cuba.
1: Yeah. You've heard of it?
0: Right. Remember that?
1: That's a Gitmo we got down there.
0: Yeah, and we send them a check every month for like $10 or something like that, and they never cash it.
1: That's cute. You got to keep records, though.
0: Yeah. A lot of people think that's the greatest real estate deal ever made.
1: If Cuba doesn't claim the money, even though we sent them the money, do they still have to report it on their federal income taxes? Maybe we get them on tax evasion.
0: It's a good point.
1: Let's go down there and rock Cuba's world.
0: Isn't that how they got Al Capone eventually?
1: That's what I hear, yeah.
0: That or chlamydia, either way.
1: Yeah, you know, one or the other.
0: So America gets more metal on the map. Denmark gets to keep the flag. Greenland gets self-determination. And they don't have to wake up to be the 51st state with a gift shop. And China and Russia both get a middle finger. Get off of our yard. Stay off my lawn, you nut.
1: Yeah, put your milkshake out in the yard. Isn't that what they do?
0: So we didn't have to buy the island. We didn't necessarily have to spend a lot of money either. Win, win, win. All three countries seem happy. And so that's why today the liberal media is saying this is very offensive.
1: It's awful. It's the worst thing ever. Everybody's happy about it? Oh, no. Well, that means Trump screwed the country, probably for his own personal riches.
0: Yeah, I just read this article in USA Today explaining why it's such a bad deal. If all three governments are happy, why are you so upset about this? Why is some columnist at USA Today more skilled at determining how to protect the North Pole than, you know, the Pentagon and two allied countries?
1: I think at this point, the reaction to everything Trump does, it's just ingrained. It's like a habit or like an addiction that they just can't break now. Even if they wanted to, the news comes out and suddenly Trump did something good. Well, the immediate reaction is to hate it, to have the exact opposite opinion. And it doesn't matter if they've studied the issues, if they've weighed the pros and cons. All they need to know is Trump for? Well, I'm against. That's it.
0: Yeah, and here's another thing they're upset about today. It turns out RFK Jr. has an enhanced security team being paid for by a minority health office, and people are mad about that, too. He's got security guards funded by an office that fights infant mortality and health gaps.
1: Hmm.
0: And for some reason, this is upsetting people.
1: Well, like, sure.
0: Well, what do you care?
1: Right?
0: Who pays the security guards? Not that much money. High profile, they say. Controversial RFK Jr. He's more than just a man. He's a meme. And apparently, the Office of Minority Health is going to be paying for his security guards, and they're upset about this. And I'm not really sure what the ramifications are about this either, but that's another thing. Why is this obscure health office paying for a security guard? Because he's the health secretary? I don't know what to tell you.
1: Yeah, take it up with him.
0: If everything's a five-alarm fire, then nothing is. It's like how, it's sort of like that Converse sneaker ad everybody thinks is racist. Not everybody. The racism industry finds to be racist.
1: Sure, they're trying to stir some up that doesn't exist.
0: During commercial break, Steve and I watched a video of a young black woman with dreadlocks crying about all the people that died because of lynching and how offensive the Converse sneaker ad is to her.
1: Now, first, off the video, I'm sure somebody had to actually try to explain to her what was racist about it. Because I'm telling you, you just show that ad to somebody without any walk-up to what it might supposedly be about. I don't think they're seeing it.
0: It's a woman in a long white skirt in Korea, a Korean pop star, wearing Converse sneakers with a star-shaped light on her shoes, because that's what the Converse All-Star logo looks like. And when you zoom in on it, it sort of vaguely looks like Klan robes. But remember, these people are from Korea. They don't have the Ku Klux Klan there. They don't know what it is.
1: Yeah.
0: They didn't intend to have. And Converse has issued an apology, removed the ad. They're like, well,
1: isn't that crazy? They just immediately were like, oh, well, we're guilty. You caught us. You found out about how racist we are. We're sorry. We're bad.
0: Okay, but if they weren't trying to do anything wrong and they immediately issued an apology,
1: yeah,
0: is that an admission of guilt or is it an acknowledgement that we didn't realize this was offensive?
1: Either way, it's just silly.
0: Yeah. Well, anyway.
1: But the young black woman on camera there, she was exercising her acting skills. She was acting as though she was tremendously terrorized and traumatized by this picture. Oh, it's so upsetting.
0: If you guys get this upset about a photograph from Korea, what happens if something bad actually happens?
1: Oh, I can't imagine.
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0: Good morning, America. It is the top of the hour. Some of you have just woken up and you've already missed so much this morning.
1: Oh, a lot going on. So much happening.
0: That's why we recommend downloading the Walton and Johnson smartphone app, available in both the Google App Store and the Apple App Store. And you know what? It's free. It's 4.5 hours of morning talk radio a day. That's some say too much. And then a bonus hour in the afternoon drive time to give you a little update on some of the things that happened during the day.
2: Ain't it usually us that's saying that's too much?
0: Yeah.
2: That's a lot. 4.5 hours every morning. Man, most people just show up for 2-3 at the most these days. Radios, 2-3 minutes or 2-3 hours, and that's usually it.
0: Well, we're overachievers, Billy.
2: You damn right we are.
0: We overachieve.
2: And we sign some silly contract or something that says we have to stay here.
0: Billy, I'm going to read you a list of the 10 most dangerous cities in America, according to crime statistics here.
2: Is this your way of letting everybody know you think I can't read? That's just, that's hurtful, Kenny.
0: All right, do you want me to give you the list and you can read it?
2: Oh, no, I don't want to look at my eyes still ain't awake.
0: Okay, this report was just published.
1: You drove here.
0: Yeah,
2: how? Well, I mean, you know, the truck knows the way.
0: What, do you have a cyber truck or something?
2: It pretty much figures, you know, I mean, it's the same way most of the time. I don't come the same way every time, you know, because you know, obviously, to mix up your routes on the way in and out so you're not predictable, right?
0: I only live a few blocks from here.
2: Sometimes go the long way, because otherwise people might set up an IED, set up, you know, some kind of an assassin blind or something like that. You never can tell.
0: For me to go a different way to get here, I would have to drive away from the radio station.
2: That's what I'm saying. Be unpredictable. Somebody sets you up, and then you turn and go left. And like, what? You know, that's the kind of thing you got to do.
0: You're right. I should look out for more IEDs while I'm driving to work.
2: And assassins. Yeah.
0: Okay, so here's the list. Birmingham.
2: It's safe?
0: No, these are the most dangerous cities in America.
2: Ooh, Birmingham.
0: Birmingham, Alabama is about 23% white, 68% black. Memphis, 22% white, 63% black. St. Louis, 44%. Well, it's pretty even there. Detroit, 11% white, 75% black. I don't know why this information's on the list. I'll just read the rest of it to you.
2: Yeah, I don't know why they included the population breakdown.
0: Oakland, Shreveport, Dayton, Kansas City, Cleveland, Baltimore, Detroit, St. Louis, Memphis, Birmingham.
2: Shreveport, but not Bossier.
0: It doesn't say Bossier, no.
2: Uh-huh. That's probably good to make that distinction. Maybe that's why so many people keep telling us, you know, nope, Bossier, not Shreveport.
0: Now, here are the 10 safest cities in America.
2: Okay.
0: Centennial, Colorado, Gilbert, Arizona, Temecula, California, Sugar Land, Texas, Naperville, Illinois, Amherst Town, New York, Fishers, Indiana, Ramapo Town, New York, Allen, Texas, Carmel, Indiana.
2: Anybody we know live anywhere near these places? I never heard of most of them, except like Sugar Land. That one kind of stood out because it's just right down the road.
0: Naperville. You've heard of that?
2: Where's that?
0: It's a big town west of Chicago. Well, they're cities, and I think it's they're famous for their white flight.
2: Oh, ouch. That is so hurtful. Have they not heard of diversity and equity and inclusion?
0: Well, there was a lot of that in the list of the first 10 cities I just read you.
2: Well, good. That's important.
0: Now, this is raw empirical data, just raw statistical information, and it is really upsetting people today. It's gone viral on the internet yesterday.
2: Yeah, these stats, facts, data, that kind of stuff, that's very hurtful.
0: Right.
2: We like to massage the facts so that it doesn't offend anybody, and then we'll publish that.
0: Math is racist.
2: Oh, you better believe it.
0: Math is so racist.
2: And I've noticed, speaking of DEI, that was one of the first things on Kamala Harris's mind. Yeah, she's reared her ugly head as we approach an election season. And she's doing it just the opposite of the way most politicians do. Well, most politicians, you know, after they've been at the vice president, presidential candidate level, you know, they go around and they help out some of the smaller elections in individual cities or states.
0: Down ballot candidates.
2: Sure. Right? Yeah. And so she goes to see this Abdul guy. I don't even know.
0: Abdul Al-Sayed is the senator.
2: Candidate for something.
0: Michigan, yeah.
2: Okay, Michigan.
0: For the Democrats of Michigan.
2: But she goes over, allegedly, to help him with his campaign. But as it turns out, she is such a loser. Kamala Harris was actually hoping that Abdul might actually help her campaign. she's trying to attach herself to this guy because he's more popular than she is.
0: Well, she didn't do very well in that state. They say mostly because of her support of Israel. Now, I don't think that's actually why. I think it's because that is a majority. It's a state with a lot of Muslims. Not majority, but
2: enough.
0: I don't think
2: more than enough.
0: I don't think that's a group of people that generally want to elect a woman. Now,
2: so what state did she do so well in?
0: California?
2: Did she? She win anything ever?
0: Okay, so the problem with her doing well in California is this. I covered this story on my afternoon show yesterday. California voters, according to the latest polling data, are not that excited about Kamala or Gavin Newsom
2: running for
0: president. Politico did a poll, and the glib white guy, straight, you know, the handsome guy with the expensive haircut, he did slightly better than Kamala. Kamala did abysmal, but he didn't do that great either. So what is this telling us? Basically, it's saying the corporate media loves these two candidates, but according to the polling data, California voters do not want two of probably the two most famous politicians from their state currently in the game to go national.
2: And when I say what state she do well in, I don't mean like in a poll recently. I mean in a presidential election. That was her. She ran for president twice, you know.
0: Yeah.
2: How many states did she win?
0: Well, in the Democrat primary, she won none.
2: So zero then.
0: But up against Trump, she won all the deep blue states.
2: Mm-hmm.
0: Does that answer your question?
2: No.
0: No?
2: Well, she didn't win really anything.
0: They weren't so much voting for her, they were just voting against Trump.
2: Mm-hmm.
0: Which isn't so, it's not an accomplishment.
2: That's the way most people vote these days, though. How many times, other than Trump, would you say you have just really gone out and voted for a guy, for that person, whoever, man, woman, child, or German Shepherd, for that matter?
0: I don't know if I'm the best example, because I'm one of those people who politics have become my whole personality. That's the problem with me.
2: That's a shame. Is there any kind of fix or cure for that at all?
0: Yeah, that's why I collect synthesizers and run in the park.
2: Well, there you go.
0: Right.
2: Now, away from politics, there's all kinds of other exciting news. I don't know if you've ever worked construction or not, but it sure seems like it would be like a fun thing to do.
0: Okay.
2: Especially if you could do it in Belgium. Nobody knows exactly where that is, but it's somewhere over there. And
0: they've got waffles.
2: Yeah, they do.
0: Yeah.
2: This construction crew, forget all the overtime. They don't need that anymore. They hit the mother load. 8 construction workers uncovered gold coins and gold bars worth about $10.5 million. They were working, tearing into something to start, you know, construction. They were underneath a building doing some renovation work in the city. This is important. You probably want to go visit soon. Dendermonde. Yeah, it's just 19 miles northwest of Brussels. Again, nobody knows where this stuff is, but it's a real place. The haul of 40 gold bars and 4,000 coins was hidden in the foundation of an old brewery.
0: Really?
2: And I got to tell you, this 8 construction workers, I guess they all decided that, you know, we could either split this 8 ways and all quit our jobs and don't tell anybody about the gold, but somebody's always going to be that. They got Karens over there, too. Somebody's always going to be that stickler. He's like, we should call the police and find out if this gold was stolen. And that's what they did.
0: Well, Belliot, I thought you said you can't abide by a thief or a criminal. Isn't
2: that? Why not stealing it? It's just laying there in rubble and construction. If somebody wanted it and owned it, they should have it to themselves.
0: It is a little odd that it was there. Doesn't that seem a little mysterious?
2: It's like a buried treasure or sunken treasure, you know? Yeah, that you've

0: 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Yeah, over 50% of adults say they'd feel better if they got more sleep, and stress is often the biggest barrier. 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

0: really glad you played this before he got here, because you know how he gets when you play this song.
1: Well, how does he get?
0: You know, he walks this way, and he acts it out and stuff, and acting all gay and everything.
1: It's a song about a woman. Oh.
0: Yeah, but you know how he is.
1: Yeah.
0: Well, he acts all gay and everything because he's, you know, he's kind of gay, I guess.
1: Yeah, isn't he gay?
0: Yeah, but he don't have to act like it all the time.
1: I mean, he's always been gay. That's...
0: Do I always act like okay, never mind.
1: What do you think about that, Billy Ed? Is that the kind of thing you can learn, or are they just born that way?
0: Huh. You know, can you determine, can you change what you're attracted to? I always have to ask that question because I can't, and I'm guessing they can't either. I don't get how it works. You ask me how the hell do you look at some man and go, oh boy, I want to get some of that. But try to explain it to them and look at that woman. Look at those curves. Look at those boobs. Look at that cleavage. Look at that. And they're just not getting it. I don't understand it.
1: Yeah, I always assume that you cannot. But then from time to time, we'll see a story in the news about, you know, some guy went to prison. Aaron Hernandez, for example. And when he got to prison, suddenly he realized he was gay.
0: Well, see, he'd been fighting that his whole life, trying to, you know, act like he wouldn't. But once you're in prison, you got to let that go.
1: See, that's what I figure, too. But then people that claim to know more about it say otherwise.
0: They claim to know a lot. People do that, you know.
1: Yeah, I don't think you can learn it. But anyway.
0: Do you see this picture of Trump? I love this. You don't normally see a picture from this angle.
1: It's him at the UN, yeah. But the camera is kind of off to the side behind him, staring at the crowd of delegates,
0: yeah, you
1: the diplomats.
0: See these hundreds and hundreds of very important people all sitting in their little very important seats with their microphones and their names in front of them and stuff. And Trump's up there on stage all by himself looking at this big crowd. And one of the guys in the crowd is the president of Iran, Massoud. Did you see his face yesterday? Trump just told him, he's like, I'm still trying to decide what to do. We got to make these people act right, or I'm going to have to wipe them off the face of the earth. And he's just sitting there looking at Iranian president, and the president's looking back at him. And he's like, oh, me? Oh, yeah, everybody's looking at me now. Trump got some balls on him, I'll tell you. Most of the presidents you've ever seen address the UN, they just get up there and talk about how we want everybody to get along, and we want to make a sweet deal for grain or oil, and let's all be nice to each other. Trump's like, screw that. I'll tell you how it is.
1: Yeah, that's kind of his thing.
0: I loved it.
1: Well, mostly now, that organization exists so that rich countries can give things to countries that have less than them, and since we are the biggest economy in the world, we're often the ones doing all the giving away.
0: Always. Now, apparently the Middle East and their folks get to have a say today. I guess it's today. They will also address the General Assembly. Maybe they did it last night. I don't know. But I hadn't heard anything about that yet. And they said, we're going to get a good talking to. But some of those Middle East folks that get to address the UN, they ain't real happy with Iran either. The folks from Jordan, Turkey, Qatar, Egypt, all expected to give a little talk. And Netanyahu supposedly in the area. And then all the big excitement. She's coming tonight.
1: Oh, yeah. Xi Jinping. There's a story here about...
0: Is it Xi or she? They always seem to say she. And that confuses people because they're like, who's she?
1: I think it's kind of both. It's like a Xi.
0: The leader of China is all we're talking about there.
1: Well, anyway, there's a story today in the Wall Street Journal about how we're trying to welcome him to the U.S. We're trying to welcome him to America. Roll out the red carpet for the leader of China.
0: It should be very red. Commie red.
1: And why is that so important? Why do we have to do so much for this guy?
0: Yeah.
1: Was he going to do that for us?
0: I don't know. Did Trump go visit? Were they pretty respectful back whenever he did? I don't know.
1: I don't know either. But anyway, I mean, I guess they were. You remember they had, he showed up there and they had the drummers and all that stuff.
0: They sent three or four of those little 14-year-old female gymnasts to his hotel room late that night.
1: Yeah, they were so flexible, from what I'm told.
0: Put on a nice show for Don and his crew, I'm sure.
1: Well, that's great. That's important to Donald and his team. In the meantime, Donald Trump Jr. has... Republican senator breathing down his neck right now about some of the people that attended his wedding.
0: Who was that?
1: Okay, so there's this senator from Utah. He's a Republican named John Curtis, and he's upset that Donald Trump Jr.'s wedding was supposedly paid for by some Russian guy, Umar Kremlev, a Russian oligarch. And he's the head of something called International Boxing Association, close enough to the Kremlin that people are mad about this, but probably people that wouldn't have liked Donald Trump Jr. Anyway.
0: Yeah. You think they'll be able to get over it?
1: Well, Donald Trump Jr. is very involved in mixed martial arts and boxing and that sort of thing, kind of like his dad was. And I think that might be the real reason why the guy paid for his wedding. But even still, Senator John Curtis, a Republican, wants an investigation done. He says a toaster is a wedding gift, a private island after party paid for by some guy who met Putin once at a boxing match. That's sus.
0: Did he have some concerns when Chelsea Clinton got married? Did he go into look into some of that at all?
1: No, nobody cared that.
0: No, nobody cares.
1: Ghislaine Maxwell was at Chelsea Clinton's wedding, by
0: nobody
1: the way.
0: Nobody cares that all the money that supposedly we charitably donated to save Haiti went to Chelsea Clinton's wedding instead. Nobody cares.
1: All right, so besides the wedding cake, apparently this guy's involved in funding crypto, overseas real estate sit-downs with foreign heads of state, defense contractor investments. Well, that's what they want to look into, is some of that stuff. I don't actually know if he's connected to any of that or not.
0: Who knows? They'll try and draw the lines. They'll try to make it look bad. If it ain't, they'll try.
1: Well, yeah. And also, Donald Trump Jr. doesn't have any political power. He runs a business. It's still connected to his father, but you know, I'm not really sure this is the smoking gun they want it to be.
0: Could you ever imagine the son of a president going off to, you know, meddle in foreign countries' affairs and things like that, even though he wasn't elected to anything and shouldn't have any power at all? How could the son of a president be influential at all? I don't think it could ever possibly happen.
1: I don't think anybody's ever done anything like that. No. But in the meantime, it doesn't look like he got any favors in return for going to the wedding. At best, you could surmise that Donald Trump Jr. knows a Russian guy. And at worst, you could say, well, he rented a venue for his wedding and paid for it as a gift. But isn't that just kind of what Russians do?
0: That's what they do.
1: I wish I knew more Russian people.
0: Well, if you did, you'd be in much trouble as Don Jr.
1: What?
0: You're not supposed to know them. But the Democrats are always telling us how we reach out and bridge the gap and bring peace to the world. And part of that is like knowing people, huh?
1: It'd be nice if one of them could just pay for my stuff without me having to eat Russian food, because Russian food doesn't look very good.
0: True. Wouldn't it also be nice if people over here paid for their own stuff instead of having me do it? I don't really care for funding all the Somalian fraud and all the other fraud and hijinks that these politicians have been up to forever, robbing the people blind.
1: Well, we asked them about that, and they said they prefer you pay for it. They said they like your money more.
0: Oh, well, okay then.
2: Yeah. Tell me, what day is it?
3: What day?
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0: Party on, ladies and gentlemen.
1: Party on, boys.
2: There he goes. He's starting.
0: Oh, good morning, Mr. Kenneth.
1: I'm starting? What am I starting?
0: Nothing specifically. What's going on with you today?
1: Well, I heard you guys off in the distance while I was getting ready, and you mentioned really early this morning, like an hour ago, you talked about the fact that we've had no hurricanes of note to deal with over here on the Gulf and the Atlantic side. And it got me wondering, because the Pacific side has been very, very busy. Have you heard about Polo?
0: No, tell me about it. What happened with Polo?
1: Polo is a super cane.
0: Really?
1: They list it like that. Cat 5 and still growing super hurricane Polo is off the coast of Mexico right now, down around Acapulco.
0: Okay.
1: But moving north-northwest, and they said by, what's the 28th? By the weekend, probably okay. Saturday or Sunday.
0: Sure.
1: Looks like it's going to be closing in on Cabo San Lucas.
0: Okay, but that's not in America.
1: No, well, I mean, it's just south of California. And then there's this other storm that is, it's a Cat 1. And what's their name? I don't know. I don't know how to pronounce this. Odalis? O-D-A-L-Y-S?
0: They named a hurricane after Dallas?
1: Odalis? Odalis?
0: Odalis?
1: I don't know. Yeah. But anyway, the supercane Polo is just really humming along now at a Cat 5, still growing. They said the barometric pressure is lower than anything they've ever seen. It is probably the second strongest and might still grow some more. Second strongest hurricane in the Pacific area ever. It's a big one.
0: Interesting how most of the hurricanes this year have been in the Pacific, mm-hmm. not the Gulf of America.
2: Well, I'm glad to say that one ain't coming our way.
0: No. Polo is a Cat 5. Peak readings from hurricane hunters. And the report is one of the strongest ever in the ocean. Winds up to 180 miles per hour. Pressure down to 892 MB.
1: That is low. Under 900. 890. Ooh, that's bad.
0: Yeah. Anyway, it's Acapulco's problem, not ours.
1: Yeah, so. There you go. Well, and it's moving away from them. That's probably good news.
2: Can I? I got to share a story with you.
0: I can't wait to find out what it is.
2: It is related to sports, but it's not the sports report. Okay, I don't want to get in no trouble.
0: Okay, we're not doing a sports report.
2: All right. You ever been to Oberlin, Louisiana? I got one of the worst speeding tickets I ever got in Oberlin years ago. I mean, by worst, I don't mean like the most. You know, the fastest speeding or any.
0: Expensive?
2: No, it was one of those where they catch you with those speed traps.
0: Oberlin is northwest of Lafayette, for those that aren't familiar with it.
2: Yes.
0: It's near Mamou.
2: Okay, there you go. Yeah. Everybody knows Mamou.
0: Yeah, sure. Yeah.
2: So, anyway, I was clipping through there, you know, heading, I forget whether it was going north to Alec or coming out of Alec, and it got to Oberlin, and they got that deal where you're clipping along at 50, 60 miles an hour, and then they put up a speed limit sign.
0: It goes from 50 to 25 real fast.
2: Exactly.
0: Yeah, one of those things.
2: And, of course, you can't slow down that fast unless you're waiting to see the sign. And then, just like one of those old movies like Smokey and the Bandit or something, there's Smokey hiding behind a billboard on the side of the road in the weeds. And I know they're not supposed to, you know, technically do all that, but this was a long time ago. And sure enough, from 50 to 25, I didn't slow down in time, and whoop, whoop, here he comes. And it was one of those deals where they kind of wanted to invite you back to spend the night at the jail. And I didn't really want to because I had, you know, places to go and stuff. And that has nothing to do with this story. I'm just telling you, watch out in Oberlin because cops will come at you.
0: They sure do, don't they?
2: All right, here's what happened. Friday night, high school football. Everybody's excited. It's homecoming.
0: Okay.
2: And then a fight broke out at the high school football game, and it ended with the game having to be canceled. Their homecoming was ruined by a fight. And
0: What kind of people were fighting?
2: Yeah, it wasn't the players.
0: No?
2: No.
0: Was it the parents?
2: The parents? No. The coaches.
0: Oh, well, that happens sometimes.
2: The coaches started fighting each other. Wait for it. There's another shoe. The head coach of the Oberlin Tigers got into an argument, which then led to a full-on fight with his assistant coach.
0: Oh. Wait, so they're fighting with people on their own team?
1: Yes.
2: That is the, how do they say that? That's the story.
1: Yep.
0: I've never heard of that happening before, but I guess statistically speaking, it was bound to happen sooner or later.
2: Sooner or later. So the coach got into an argument with the assistant coach, and it was almost halftime, and so they went into the locker room at halftime, and they were, cooler heads should prevail, right? But. No. They ended up taking it from argument to full-on throwing punches and turning over furniture.
0: Wow.
2: They tore that halftime little locker room up. Oberlin Tigers were playing Centerville, the Bulldogs, homecoming. And after all that excitement, the parish superintendent said, "There's just no excuse for what happened. I'd like to apologize to everybody, the people of Oberlin and the visiting team. And there's no excuse. It's unacceptable. There will be a full investigation, and we will hold those who need to be held accountable."
0: I have a question. If they haven't conducted the investigation yet, how does he know there was an excuse? I think there is an excuse
2: there
0: sometimes to fight.
2: There was no excuse for it. That's his exact phrase. No excuse for this.
0: But he hasn't investigated yet. Sounds like he's admitting he doesn't know.
2: Could be a great excuse. The head coach might have been defending the superintendent's wife or something. Maybe that assistant coach said something bad about Brad's wife, and I think the superintendent will probably appreciate him.
0: What if all of a sudden a demon from hell appeared and said, "If you don't punch your assistant coach in the face right now, I will curse all your children for 5 generations.
2: You could lose the game.
0: And then the assistant coach said, "Yeah, here, punch me. It's fine. I could take a hit. Yeah, I don't want your children's children to be affected by this."
2: But then why'd the other guy punch back?
0: Maybe he said, "Now you've got to do it to him."
2: It's a natural reaction. Somebody punches you, right? You don't throw a fist or two.
0: I'm just saying, they didn't investigate. They don't know if there's an excuse. You can either have done the investigation and know that there's no excuse, or you don't know if there was an excuse because you haven't done the investigation yet. There's no other options.
2: Thou must holdeth thy tongue. Yes.
0: Boy, youth sports sure are entertaining when the parents start fighting and the coaches get involved.
2: That's all. Yeah. The coaches on the same team caused the whole thing to be canceled.
0: Ain't that America?
2: Yeah.
3: There are so many dumbasses in the world. Sometimes somebody has to put them in their place, even when I'm a dumbass.
4: Walton and Johnson.
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0: Today is National Dogs in Politics Day. It's Kristi Noem's least favorite day of the year. She does not like it.
1: I forgot all about her and her situation with the pups.
0: Yeah. We mentioned this earlier and someone asked what it meant. It's an observance that began September 23rd, 1952, when vice presidential candidate Dick Nixon gave a famous televised speech to defend himself against accusations of misusing campaign funds.
2: How dare they make accusations like that?
0: During the address, Nixon mentioned that his family intended to keep a black and white cocker spaniel named Checkers that had been given to his daughters. Their emotional connection helped save his spot on Dwight D. Eisenhower's election ticket.
1: And that's sweet. The dog can win voters over. Yeah. And then I guess every president since then has had to claim a dog of some kind.
0: Except for Trump.
1: Trump. And Obama did it. And everybody was like, what happened to that dog?
0: Bo and Sonny.
1: Yeah, he used to have that dog around, and then no dog. And he used to eat dog growing up over in Africa.
0: That's what he said, yeah.
1: People did speculate as to, you know, whether they were just raising that dog for future meals.
0: Well, Biden had a dog, and it kept biting black people, so they had to move it.
1: Yeah, that was funny.
0: George H.W. had a couple of dogs, English Springer Spaniels.
1: They were beautiful animals, yes.
0: Millie and Ranger. And Millie famously wrote a best-selling book.
1: Oh, that's right. It was a good dog. I think Millie also did the taxes
0: right
1: for them.
0: FDR had a Scottish Terrier, Fala, I think was its name. Traveled widely, even became the subject of a political defense speech by FDR.
1: The sweet Scotty. They're so cute with their little mustaches.
0: I like a lot about Trump, but I don't like that he doesn't have a dog and he eats his steak well done. I don't like that either.
1: Don't care for it.
0: Me neither.
1: So you're voting for a Democrat this next time around then?
0: No, believe it or not, that one single issue doesn't affect how I vote.
1: That is not enough to turn you?
0: No. It's like, what was it? Ron White the other day was trying to explain to Joe Rogan, a guy who moved to a state because of COVID policies and no income tax, why we should let Democrats take over. And he said, well, why is that, Ron White? He said, they're messing with my weed.
1: Well, there you go.
0: Your weed?
1: That's right.
0: What are you, 9? What are you, I mean, well, you know, 20?
1: And what are you, not able to manipulate the world market?
0: Yeah, how old are you? Don't you have a private jet? Just fly to New Mexico and pick up a sack. Mm-hmm. I'm not telling you to break the law, but
1: no, but do what you got to do.
0: I mean, look, pretty sure you can get weed.
1: They've broken all the THC hemp products. Of course, we have Haywood Harvest to thank for the information that we use about these subjects. And they've broken it down to so many different elements now. It's not just pot anymore. And THC. There's Delta 8. And there's Delta 9s. And if there's 8s and 9s, were there Delta 5s and 4s? And I don't know. But they've decided, you know, this number is okay. That number, not okay. And that's just for certain states. And it only applies to certain times during certain politicians' rule, whatever they're making the lawmakers' decisions. And it's just so confusing.
0: Yeah.
1: And you see, you can imagine how confused you'd be. You go to HaywoodHarvest.com or HaywoodHempCompany.com, and if you find something on there that you think you would enjoy, and you will, just use that promo code W&J. If you're going to have some, you might as well get a little break on the price.
0: Yeah, promo code W&J, HaywoodHarvest.com. And now a little update to a news story we've been covering semi-regularly since we first heard about it. You may recall some time ago there was a nurse in Alaska. She was a surrogate to a married couple in California. And at some point, the unborn baby was having some health issues. Around the 20-week scan, they found a heart defect, hypoplastic left heart syndrome. The couple wanted an abortion. She did not. So she went to Texas, where abortion is largely banned, and delivered the baby August 12th. Turns out the baby's mostly fine. His name's Gabriel. They didn't want him to be called Gabriel. They wanted him to be called Rumi, and they wanted him dead.
1: Yeah, they wanted him dead. Is this in any way her biological child, or is she just hosting the fetus of a child that was created by their biologies?
0: Well, that's a matter of opinion, because some would say a surrogate mother is biologically. I mean, it grew inside of her.
1: Let me reclassify my question then. Her egg, his sperm? Wife's egg, his sperm? Who put the two elements together to grow human life? Not where it was grown, but who put the two things together to make it happen?
0: It's a great question. Again, I don't quite understand if it... I don't know.
1: Since she's a surrogate, I'm assuming it might not have been her egg. So maybe it was, you know, the wife and the husband's creation, and she was taking care of it.
0: That's how I assume it works as well, but okay. I'm not going to wax intellectual on something I don't know.
1: True,
0: I do,
1: but it's in her body, and so she does have some rights to its future health.
0: Well, that's what's up for debate.
1: Right.
0: So this went to the Supreme Court yesterday.
1: Ooh.
0: She goes to Texas, obviously, gives the baby a name. The baby has open heart surgery, and it goes off to a Dallas ICU. Then the adults go to war.
1: Uh-huh.
0: A California court said the intended parent should win the judgment under the surrogacy contract.
2: Well, then California, as wrong as they are about everything, must be wrong about that.
0: Well, Alaska and Texas disagreed.
1: Uh-huh.
0: They said the baby should belong to her. Ken Paxton, the Texas attorney general, jumps in and backs her, obviously. A Texas judge backs her. And it makes its way to the Supreme Court, where yesterday the Supreme Court said, nah, they're turning away from this messy appeal case.
1: Wait, and they didn't want to say one way or the other? They just send it back down?
0: West's pitch to the Supreme Court was basically due process is a drive-through in California. She should have a say in the care. She's afraid that they move the baby to hospice and let it die. The couple's pitch was every court already said no. Stop making us run state to state. We're giving him the care he needs. Tuesday, Justice Elena Kagan, she owns the California emergency pile, denies the stay. No explanation, doesn't bounce it to full court. Lower court order stands. Genetic parents remain the parents on paper.
1: Mm-hmm.
0: So that's where we're at on this now.
3: Did the kid, is the kid still alive?
0: It's
3: pretty. The baby?
0: Yeah.
3: All right, so if the baby was dead,
0: it wouldn't matter.
3: I'm not no Supreme Court justice yet, or nothing like that. But it seemed to me the minute them parents, allegedly parents, said, we don't want that baby, kill that baby, that should have ruled him out of ever having that baby.
0: So that's what I think, too. You can rent the womb, but you can't rent the ending of the mm-mm, child's life.
1: Mm-mm. No, they said, kill it, we don't want it. Then you don't get it.
0: Imagine what it's going to be like to be this baby, grow up, and learn your parents wanted you dead.
1: Oh, my God. Oh, and it's going to be in the news. That internet's forever.
0: Texas saved the child's life. And you really wonder, should surrogacy contracts be able to demand abortion, or is that the line where a service becomes something much uglier?
2: You know, every time somebody does something stupid, they have to create a new law to try to keep people from doing it.
0: Yeah.
2: Don't use a hair dryer while you're in the bathtub. You know, stuff like that. I'm sure next time somebody does one of them surrogacy things, there's going to be a extra mountain of paperwork you got to sign.
0: Is there a law that says you can't use a hair dryer in the bathtub?
2: It's a warning label. I don't know if it's a law, but every time somebody does something stupid, they got to come up with a new warning, a new law. We got to prevent people from being stupid. You know, the way to do that, of course, is to let stupid people do stupid stuff, and then they don't make more stupid people.
0: See, I just wonder if we stop putting warning labels on everything, would some of these other problems just naturally go away on their own?
2: They would. Just give it time.
0: Yeah.
4: My deepest secret is that I'm like 100% gay.
5: 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I never would have known.
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0: You ever think about how crazy it is that George Clinton is still alive?
1: Well, he probably gets good health care, being, you know, a president and all. They take good care of you.
0: Didn't he smoke crack? Wasn't that...
1: Who was the president? George Clinton?
0: Oh, does he think we're talking about Bill Clinton?
1: Isn't that what you said?
0: Oh, no.
1: George!
0: George Clinton's the president of funk.
1: Oh, I wouldn't know anything about that.
0: See, when you said president, that's what I thought you meant. I didn't... Sometimes I need Kenneth here to translate the red...
2: Yeah, I was actually paying attention for a moment to something he said, even though it was ridiculous, and I assumed it would be. That's why I normally don't listen to him.
0: Well, that's okay. George Clinton's still alive after all these years. Just remarkable.
1: And how old is the man? I mean, he's been around forever, seemed like, but maybe he just got a start really early.
0: Well, he was born back in the 40s, I think, so I think
2: that's
0: he's like...
2: pretty old.
0: I think he's like 85.
1: Yeah, that seemed pretty old.
0: You could smoke crack and be obese most of your life and still live to be 85.
1: Has he still got both his legs?
0: I haven't counted, but I think he does.
2: Why would he not?
1: Well, sometimes the diabetes will take them, you know.
0: Yeah, you're a white guy. You wouldn't understand that part of the...
2: I feel so left out.
0: The culture, you know?
2: Mm,
0: That's something we get. You don't really get it because you're not a POC.
1: By the way, y'all still planning to come with me to Bossier City next week? I mean, this weekend? This Saturday?
0: We're going to be in Bossier City on Saturday from noon to 3 at the Three States Harley-Davidson. This is going to be a lot of fun.
1: Now, that's just part of the job we have now. It looks like, unless they catch this dude before we get there, looks like we can join in with the police on a statewide manhunt. Maybe a three-state manhunt, since we're going to be a three-state Harley anyway.
0: That's a lot of hunting of men.
2: What happened to the... Why are we doing a manhunt? I mean, why not?
0: Yeah, break it down, please.
1: Well, since we're going to be in Bossier, we have been invited to take place in the search for Travion. That's a 24-year-old inmate at the Caddo Correctional Center. That's the parish jail. He escaped while being transferred back and forth to the Ochsner Hospital. Travion Jackson, in case you're looking for him, was waiting. I guess he's still waiting. He's just not waiting in jail. For a trial, he'd been accused of some murder.
2: No, he wouldn't do that.
0: Okay, who did he murder? Let's hear the whole story before we place judgment.
1: They're not telling a story because they did, whoever it was. He had to be treated at the hospital for something, and while he was putting him back in the van, apparently he just decided to hot-foot it on out of there.
2: So he was a rabbit. He rabbited.
0: Is that what that's called, rabbiting?
2: Yeah, when the police say he's about to run, you can see he's about to run, and there he is. He's going to rabbit.
0: Wow, I never heard that expression before.
1: Normally, they would have two deputies on a murder suspect, but they just had the one. I don't know, you know, pay cuts or, you know, whatever. And he was reportedly also not in shackles.
2: The deputy?
1: No, Travion.
0: Yeah, why would the deputy be in shackles?
2: Well, that's the way you said it. They had one deputy and he was not in shackles. He would be.
0: Oh, you're the grammar police now?
2: Well, somebody has to be because you people...
0: Stand up for each other, and I'm sick and tired of it.
1: I'm with you, dog.
0: Thanks. See, he gets it.
1: Well, a week later, still no sign of Travion. All this was happening... You know, like back in the day, so they got an escaped convict on the lam, on the run, as they say. And I guess if they ain't found him by the time we get up there, we can help out.
2: I already got a couple of places picked out. He might be lurking.
0: Okay, is one of them like a restaurant or a gas station that he frequents, or how do you know where he's going?
2: Yeah, there's certain areas of town that I think they probably ought to be focusing their looking on.
0: I just can't believe that a guy like Travion would be guilty of anything. That name screams innocence to me.
2: Yeah, when mom gives the baby the name Travion, she's setting him up for straight-A, gold star, student, council-type kid, I'm sure.
0: Yeah, that name's just as run-of-the-mill as Rontrelon or Sharkeisha. You know, with a name like that, they're innocent.
1: And by the way, when they got the wanted poster up on the internet now, so you can see they're currently searching for Travion.
0: Sure.
1: If you know where he is, say right here, do not attempt to capture this individual on your own. You know, he's a murder suspect. Suspect is all. And all persons mentioned in this wanted poster are presumed innocent until proven guilty in a court of law. They got to put that in there, too.
0: So if he's innocent, then how do they know he's dangerous?
2: Well, they just want to chat with him some more, I guess. They weren't through talking to him yet. and he ran off.
0: That strikes me as more of a suggestion than an instruction.
2: It's what it sounds like, I am looking forward to getting on a manhunt. It's been a while.
0: I feel like I could talk some sense into Travion, you know?
2: Mm-mm-mm.
0: Give Travion a piece of my mind, mm-hmm. Set him straight.
2: Well, back to the email for just a moment. If you know about Travion, send us a little heads up.
0: Well, you're assuming Travion's not a listener. He might be waiting with bated breath to see what we're going to say about the latest ICE shooting in Austin.
2: But do you think he will tell us his location? Probably not.
0: I mean, Travion could trust us. We're cool. Travion, look, we're on your side in the sense that if you call and tell us where you are, you can trust us. We're not going to hand you over to the popo.
1: Good one. I like that, Kenny.
0: We'll send you a pizza or something. You know, you want a free pizza, Travion? Call 866 I Love WJ. We'll help you out.
2: Oh, God, now we're going to get everybody calling saying they're Travion. You're going to have to...
0: We're going to send the police there.
2: Oh, okay. Ken wanted to know about that baby.
0: Oh.
2: What happened to My Body, My Choice?
0: Okay.
2: Seems like all of a sudden there's a flaw in the liberal argument.
0: Well, if you just turned on your radio at the top of the hour here, in the last segment, we were talking about this surrogate. She's a mom from Alaska. She wanted to have a baby. The baby had some health issues. The California couple told her, kill the baby. So she moved to Texas.
2: Yeah, just throw that baby out. We'll start over with a better one.
0: And the California court has ruled it's their baby. She can't keep the baby. The baby goes to her. So, the Supreme Court seems to agree.
2: Well, this worked out real well. Since we just put the alert out about Travion, turns out they just nabbed him.
0: Oh, that's quick.
2: So we were very helpful.
0: He didn't even need a pizza.
2: No, we can save that money for ourselves.
0: That's great. We're going to save that money.
2: I'd eat a pizza. You got one?
0: The problem with it, wanting a pizza, Billiot, is you can't really get one this early in the morning.
2: Yeah, that is a shame. Unless you want to, get one of those frozen store-bought. And they are getting better, I have to say. Cauliflower crust is the way to go. Am I right?
0: Cauliflower crust, we only have that available as like a barometric reading to figure out who should get kicked out of here.
2: Yeah, and I guess it worked, didn't it?
0: Look at all these people that just called thinking they're 866 I Love WJ. Richard in Shreveport, what are you calling about?
3: Is this morning's show a rebroadcast or is it live?
0: We're live. You're on the radio right now, Richard.
3: Okay, well, tell them that they caught Travion in Marshall, Texas yesterday. They were just talking about him.
0: Yep. Richard, we just explained that on the air.
2: Yeah, he was on hold, I guess. Maybe he turned his radio down as instructed.
0: All those people were calling to tell us we got Travion. We had our finger on the pulse, you guys. Knew that.
2: The reason we even knew about Travion is somebody emailed us, and apparently they didn't know, or when they emailed us at that time, they had not nabbed the alleged murderer, and so it was fresh news to us this morning, and now that we've put that out there, we've got an update. Thank you all very much for attending.
0: Richard, why were you harboring a criminal at your home in Marshall, Texas?
2: Yeah, what's up with that, dude?
3: First off, I don't live in Marshall. And second of all, if they had enough money, I'd harbor him anywhere.
0: See, isn't that
2: nice, putting stink on Marshall, Texas.
0: Isn't that exactly what a guy that's harboring a criminal in Marshall, Texas would say?
1: That's what they always say.
0: Richard.
3: Absolutely.
0: Richard, what do you have against Marshall?
3: Absolutely not a thing.
0: Okay, well, I believe him.
2: Sound like a good old boy. He just wanted to let us know that, we can settle down. We don't have to come do the manhunt anymore. We can just go straight to the Harley dealership and show everybody that bike we want to give away.
0: See, that's my other concern, Richard. You're in Shreveport, right?
3: I'll see y'all Saturday.
0: Yeah, is it? So it's not true what they say, that everyone in Bossier hates everyone in Shreveport and vice versa?
2: Vis-a-vis-a?
0: Yeah.
3: Well, I think Bossier doesn't like Shreveport near as much as Shreveport likes Bossier.
0: Why is that?
3: I know, maybe that's vice versa. I don't know. I know the law don't play in Bossier as much as they do in Shreveport.
2: Wink, wink, say no more. Know what I mean? Yeah.
0: Interesting.
2: Wasn't Shreveport on that list?
0: It was on the list.
2: What's this?
0: Well, someone put out a list of the most dangerous cities in America with the racial demographics.
2: Uh-huh.
0: And I think they were trying to make a point with the statistics.
2: So Shreveport-Bossier was on the list?
0: But what this guy, Richard...
2: No, not Shreveport-Bossier.
0: Just Shreveport, yeah.
2: Oh! ouch, that hurts.
0: But what this guy Richard's telling us is that if we need to break the law, it's easier to break it in Bossier than Shreveport, right, Richard?
1: No, just the opposite. When they say the police don't play, the police don't put up with none of your nonsense.
0: So it's easier to break the law in Shreveport than Bossier.
2: Bingo.
3: Richard, absolutely.
0: Richard, what laws did you break while
3: not
0: you
3: that
0: were...
3: Not that I do that.
0: But isn't that exactly what a criminal in Shreveport would say? Huh?
4: My deepest secret is that I'm like 100% gay.
2: You can't...
0: We already played that liner. Give us a new one. Thank you.
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0: Well, if you like being lied to, you're going to really love the news about what's happening in the upcoming election.
1: Well, who doesn't love being lied to, misled, and totally disrespected?
0: But if you like pure, raw, unmitigated truth, you're in the right place.
2: Now, who's going to be lying to you about the sports? Ain't nobody going to lie about that.
0: Our sports director never lies.
2: No.
0: That's not what he does. You can tell by the size of his nose.
2: That's exactly right.
0: Yeah.

0: tiny little nose. Yeah, tiny little thing.
1: You're known for it. Yeah.
0: That's right. Sports This Morning brought to you by MyPillow. We'd love to direct your attention to the website, MyPillow.com, where they have some lovely products for just right for your lifestyle. And they American-made, and so Mike Lindell, big supporter of the program and all that. So, you know, get you some.
1: Yeah, get you some.
2: Promo code?
1: What is the promo code?
2: I thought a bird was over there going like, bah, bah.
1: No, that was Mr. Kenneth. He was pretending.
2: Trying to let you know there's a promo code.
1: Why are you doing that?
2: Well, so I'm not interrupting.
1: Well, that's confusing,
2: that
1: everyone.
2: Is very interrupting.
1: Can't you just tell us the promo code? That'd be easier.
2: I think it's WJ.
1: WJ is really easy. Why? That would have been so simple. Why are you doing voices and stuff?
2: Never mind.
1: Yeah.
2: I'm not even here.
1: You are, though. That's the problem. You're ruining everything all the time, constantly.
0: Isn't that exactly right?
1: Yeah.
0: All right, let me tell you about it real quick. Astros won. Rangers lost.
1: So now back the other way.
0: They're back to dead even now.
1: Yeah.
0: They tied for the lead in their division. Braves also lost, but I think it's all right. They got this.
1: Yeah, they're doing good. They're going to the playoffs.
0: Only a few more days left. The regular season, so if you've been meaning to catch a game...
1: Now'd be the time to go.
0: Yeah, it'd probably be the time, but... Unless it's an Astros game where you got to go to Seattle, I wouldn't travel all that way.
1: No way. Anyway. Too many Somalians and heroin in Seattle.
0: Ain't that the truth?
1: Yeah.
0: All right, in the NFL action, tomorrow night, Thursday night football, Falcons going to be highlighted against Green Bay. That is if you already pay for Amazon or if you want to start paying for it. NFL wants you to sign up, get you some of that Prime, all right? And that ain't Coach Prime. That's Amazon Prime.
1: I'm not getting paid to say this because I don't really like any of these companies, but it does feel like the Amazon Prime subscription gives you more than the other subscriptions because you get to watch football games and then also they deliver stuff to your house without charging you for it.
2: That's awfully nice.
1: Yeah. The delivery fee. I think you still got to pay for it.
2: Well, a little bit, unless you're, you know, special.
1: I got to think everybody's got an Amazon Prime subscription.
0: Oh, everybody. I probably got three or four of them.
1: Why would you need
2: actually,
1: more than one?
2: You know, some people actually do because you set it up and then your husband or your child or somebody else set it up. And then all of a sudden it's like, wait, which Amazon is you're paying for it? And you have no idea how many of these subscriptions you're paying for anymore.
1: There's another thing you could sign up for called Rocket Money. And it'll scan all your bank and checking accounts every month and see if you're paying for the same subscription more than one time.
2: Yeah, and that's not run by the Chinese or anything like that.
1: But then you got to subscribe to that to get it. So.
2: And you got
1: to
2: open up your accounts.
1: Yeah.
2: Giving that information out to random strangers across the internet?
1: Well,
0: this ain't sports. Y'all know that I wasn't done.
1: Well, Rocket Money is based out of Maryland, it says.
2: Mm-hmm. Yeah, probably owned by Chinese.
0: All right, back to NFL for just a minute. I know y'all excited about it. It's only Wednesday, but Sunday night, the Sunday night football action, Cowboys versus Baltimore from Brazil. Ain't that something worth staying up for?
1: Why Brazil?
0: They got to do it. They got to do that international stuff now because apparently not enough people are making the NFL enough money.
1: But you remember when they had the Olympics in Brazil and... It was terribly dangerous, and everything went horribly wrong. And then,
0: I'm sure something like that's probably still going to happen on Sunday.
1: Americans had to run back to the United States because they were in danger. I don't know if you remember all that.
0: They've already said they don't like the field. The soccer players that play on that field, you know, like their home stadium, they said that field is awful. Now, I can just see some of these NFL players get out there and start, you know, bending an ankle or twisting a knee or a hip or something like that.
1: Yeah, apparently there's dead bodies buried all over the place.
0: Oh, hell yeah. Sometimes they pop up.
1: Sure.
0: You know, or just like the arm will fly up or something, you know.
1: Especially this time of year with Halloween coming up.
2: Oh, yeah. Scary.
1: Sure.
2: Is it Halloween down there too?
1: I don't know. Do they do that? Probably. All Hallows Eve.
2: Who knows?
1: Nobody knows, yeah.
2: Yep.
0: So anyway, that's the situation right there.
1: Wow. Simone Biles is in the news. I guess someone stole her Porsche. Did you see that?
2: She was going to look for it, but then she decided to just quit instead. Yeah,
1: right at the last minute. She said it wasn't fun for her anymore.
2: Oh, no.
1: She says three masked men stole her luxury sports car from her Chicago area home. She has a Chicago area home?
2: Well, didn't she marry a guy? Maybe he's from there.
1: Oh, yeah, he plays for the Bears. Well, he did last season. He's playing with the Colts now, but they still have a house there.
2: The Colts is going to be playing Houston this week. Who's she pulling for?
1: It's a good question. Probably not Houston.
2: Probably whatever team her husband happens to be on at the time.
1: Sure, exactly. He's going to Pound Town. I mean, she's got to do that. Biles said she's going to purchase a new car since the crime took place. She also said that the car was recovered, but she's on to the next car.
2: Oh, it's tainted now.
1: She doesn't want the old car anymore.
2: No, would you, after a stranger stole it and God only knows what they did in it?
1: Well, I don't have the kind of money where I could just throw away a Porsche because someone else drove it for a while.
0: Oh, yeah, you should get more money.
1: It's a good idea.
0: Yeah, we should all try and do that.
1: Any advice on how to do that, Mr. O? Is that...
0: Well, open up a drive-through at your home and sell drugs.
1: Did someone do that?
2: Oh.
1: That sounds really specific.
0: Well, it was somebody in Florida. I don't know if y'all want to even travel to Florida, but that's how they'll do you over that way.
1: Can we do two special reports in one radio segment?
2: Will it be sponsored by MyPillow as well?
1: Can we have the same sponsor twice?
3: Watch out!
2: Well, I don't know.
3: Here comes the Florida Man!
1: It's a Florida Man report on the Walton and Johnson Show, and it's brought to you by...
0: MyPillow.com. Quality products, American-made. Maybe you've heard the story of Mike Lindell and all the great things he's doing for this country.
1: These pillows are machine-washable.
2: Don't you love that?
1: Always, yeah.
2: Mm-hmm.
1: All right, so what happened?
0: Florida couple, by the way. This is a he-she situation. This happened a while back, but people throwing it at us like it's a new story or whatever. They open up a drive-through and their mobile home in Florida. Normally it would be a kitchen window, but they said, we put some signs up, drive around this way, come around back, whip it around to the left, and then you can come on in. William Parrish and Mackenzie Dobbs, a couple of irresponsible young white kids, basically.
1: Certainly sounds that way.
0: Constructed a drive-through window so customers wouldn't have to keep coming in and out their house, which would make people suspicious.
1: Like, boy, that is...
0: selling drugs out of there or something.
1: That is efficient. They should have given them all like a sandwich or a smoothie or something so it looked like they were doing something else.
0: The mobile home had signs up directing people where to drive, you know, how to turn. Another one was like an open and closed sign. Oh, we closed right now, you know, and then you just
1: can't buy
0: up.
1: Crack right now.
0: Well, the police got suspicious, believe it or not, anyway, and they decided to raid the place after there were four separate drug overdoses in the area.
1: That's a lot of drug overdoses.
0: Police was noting heroin sales and the presence of fentanyl in some of them overdoses. So the captain of the police department over there, he ain't no dummy. He decided we're going to go over there and see what they pushing out that window. And sure enough, it was drugs. The dude of the couple, his father told reporters his son was trying to get himself straightened out, denied the overdoses were any of his kid's fault at all. And I'm pretty sure they was probably going to blame it on Mackenzie. You know, with that voodoo punani, she probably got William in trouble.
1: Sure.
0: That's what it was. So they got him arrested, driving under the influence, selling drugs from your dwelling, possession of drugs with the intent to sell, resisting arrest without violence. You know, I mean, it wasn't like he...
1: Without violence?
0: Like, resisted, but not violently.
1: But someone could still get hurt. It seems like it's kind of a gray area for me.
2: I'm assuming Mackenzie's probably got most of the same charges.
0: Yeah, they wrapped them both up. So there it is. That's how they do you. Come Florida. Nah.
1: What I don't understand is now who's going to run the drive-thru?
2: That's what I was just wondering.
0: That's where you come in to make all that money you need so you can buy yourself a Porsche.
1: I don't know how to get fentanyl, and I don't live anywhere near the trailer park.
2: That's going to be a... Sounds like you've just got a bunch of excuses as why you're not richer.
1: Fentanyl is so popular, and yet I don't seem to know anyone who does it. Where are all these people doing fentanyl?
2: Well, the graveyard is where they are now.
1: Smart.
2: Yeah. Don't do that.
4: No. Why is it that if the government finds diamonds or oil in your backyard, it's government property? But if they find drugs, it's yours? Messed up.
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15: 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Be there.

0: There's a museum in Australia that took actual dead human bodies and put them in sexual positions.
1: Oh, no.
0: Yeah. The exhibit was called Intimacy and Marriage.
1: Dead bodies in intimate positioning.
0: You've never been married, so you don't get the joke.
1: No, I got it. It involves dead bodies, so I'm not really that fired up about laughing.
0: Well, that's what they did. It's okay because it's Australia.
1: Oh, yeah. It's fine down there.
0: Yeah, we don't live there, so it doesn't matter. Dead bodies put on display in Sydney, and people are pretty mad about it. Apparently, an anatomy lecturer has sparked an ethics debate because displaying real human bodies posed having sex questions whether donors fully understood how their remains might be presented after death.
1: Yeah, you do wonder. I'm sure they said, I'll leave my body for scientific medical studies or whatever, and that's not what they did with it.
0: The exhibition was called Body Worlds, The Anatomy of Happiness, and it's exactly what it sounds like. The bodies were displayed in different ways, some riding a horse, some in penetrative sexual positions, some playing basketball. Wow, that's disgusting. Basketball?
1: Is that an intimate positioning? Unless it was the WNBA. Well, okay, never mind. Probably don't want to get there.
0: No. Yesterday, I watched a WNBA game for a while. I was eating in a bar, and it
1: For a while. I liked it. Have you ever watched one start to finish?
0: No, it was on the TV in the bar.
1: I get it.
0: And I just watched it for a while, and I couldn't help but notice the best player in the league kept missing easy layups. But then she, it's Caitlin Clark. She made some three-pointers.
2: Why are you saying she's the best player in the league? Have you checked the stats? Have you looked at any of these stats? Who's the best? The one that scores the most? Or the ones that rebound the most? Or the one that got the assists? How do you declare the best player? By what measure are you measuring this woman?
0: Most famous?
2: Oh, well, that's different. Yeah. I think it's that pointer. I think it's the German lady that points.
0: Sothie Cunningham.
1: I don't think she's German.
0: Yeah, I don't think so.
1: I mean, she might be part German, but Cunningham, not the typical German name. Speaking of Germans, didn't they produce a body work years ago?
0: That's where the guy was from, Body Worlds. Yeah, it's the same kind of an exhibit. Yeah,
1: they skinned the humans so that you could see the anatomy, the muscles and the tendons and all that stuff underneath. Because I went and saw that when it came through Houston, and it was a big international show, but they weren't positioned for intimate and or sexual purposes. I thought it was still creepy.
0: This isn't even the first time Body Worlds has sparked controversy. Do you remember a while back?
1: She's got fake boobs.
0: The original exhibit became very popular, so the creator needed to get more cadavers, more dead bodies, and he got them from China.
1: Oh, so they didn't have to give permission.
0: Well, a lot of people questioned whether or not the dead bodies they got were political dissidents.
1: Did they want to be dead?
0: It certainly seems like they were. In China, if you don't agree with the government, you can end up on display in a museum in Galveston.
1: Well, yeah, that does sound exciting.
0: It's a lot. Anyway, we're looking at the images right now on the screen here. And playing basketball. How about that? They don't show the penetrative stuff. It's blurred.
1: Well, you know.
0: They do show one guy looking at it, and he is mesmerized. Look at this guy.
1: Yes, he is.
0: He is really into it. Kind of gross.
1: Yeah, you think?
0: And there's a camera shot of the woman that put it all together.
1: A little bit creepy.
0: Hmm.
1: Oh, speaking of creepy, that reminds me of Talafrico, or Talacripo, or whatever they call it in these days.
0: He is a weirdo, yeah.
1: Yeah, he's a weird guy. Now, he said it 5 or 6 years ago, but these things that he has said over his, you know, last few years of being whatever it is he is, a representative or something.
0: A creep, yeah.
1: Yeah. Now he's having to deal with this one. Putting police in schools naturally makes kids less safe. Well, of course, how could you argue with that, right? Oh, I know. You could try to use common sense, but James Talarico, famous for saying, putting police in schools makes kids less safe. And specifically, this is the best part, just the brown and the black kids.
2: Well, now that's our racist.
0: Really?
2: You bring police into the school and the brown and the black kids ain't going to be safe?
0: He said this
2: basically saying that the brown and the blacks or criminals.
0: Yeah.
2: That's what it sounded like Tyler Rico saying.
0: He said this back in 2020, one of the weirdest years in American history.
3: Adding more police officers to our schools, adding more guns to our classrooms, only adversely impacts our most vulnerable students, in particular our black and brown students. And so although folks want to kind of jump to an emotional response, like putting police officers in every classroom, that, according to the research, is going to make our students less safe.
0: Now, how does he know that? I never see him around any black people. Mm-hmm. Black people don't seem to like him. How is it such an expert on black safety?
1: Yeah. And did he cite his sources for this information? Was there a study done? Does he have, you know, any of the facts and figures to tell us why he knows this?
0: Yeah, I don't know.
1: No, because he just makes crap up.
0: He's a seminary student who is against Christianity.
2: Yeah, he don't like all that religion and stuff at his church.
0: He thinks God wants you to get an abortion and God makes mistakes. He thinks people with oil and gas jobs need to get ready to lose their jobs. That's what he says. He says there's a line between climate change and white supremacy and capitalism. Those things are all connected, according to Tallarico. But now, he says, being around police makes black and brown people less safe. So if you're a cop, just remember who you're voting for.
2: Yeah, ain't that the truth?
0: Now, on the other side of the coin, the thing that everyone keeps saying should prevent you from voting for Paxton, that seems to have just disintegrated into thin air. Over and over again, we've been told that Paxton, who's currently getting a divorce from his wife, Angela, was such a horrible guy that he doesn't deserve your vote. Well, one person who appears to disagree with that is Angela Paxton. She has broken her silence on Ken Paxton's Senate race, says we need to vote for all these Republican candidates no matter what you think about them, whether you're mad at them or not. They're good candidates. Give them a vote.
1: How about that?
0: Yeah.
1: Well, I'm sure it still won't change the other people's opinions, though. Well, you can't believe a word she says. She was probably bought and paid for.
0: No, I was just reading a post here on the Tribune about it, and there's this guy in the comment section who's apparently Canadian, according to his profile. Ooh. And he says, I'm not voting for Paxton because I'm mad at him. I'm voting for him because he's a scumbag. Sir, you're voting for whoever your wife's boyfriend tells you to vote for.
1: It's probably true.
0: And it's probably going to be the Canadian Prime Minister.
1: Oh, yuck.
4: Yeah. If you spend your time getting all fixed up for a party, why go messing yourself up by getting drunk? Stay sober. It looks better on you.
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0: There's a compound found in human urine that scientists think can do wonders for your skin. Does this mean they have to let R. Kelly out of jail?
1: Oh, no. Well, maybe he was onto something just ahead of his time.
0: Right.
2: You know, they say you're supposed to pee on a jellyfish sting. I guess, you know, that's supposed to take the sting out of it or something. Maybe whatever's in that pee is going to do good things for you. And everybody's all, ew. Yeah, yeah. Well, we should have been like, yeah, me. Do it. Me next. Give me some.
0: I don't know, Billy. Just because something's good for you doesn't mean I want it. I mean, they've been telling us to eat more kale for years. I'm not going to do that.
2: Yeah, ain't nobody doing that.
0: Yeah.
2: Mm-mm-mm.
0: Gross.
1: Oh, well.
3: A quick correction, by the way. Cowboy Baltimore game is 3:30, 3:25. You know, got to be very specific about this. It's not the Sunday nighttime game. It just seemed like it was going to be late for some reason because it's in Brazil. And I don't know what time it is in Brazil right now, but that's going to be Sunday, 3 o'clock, if you care about some of that foreign NFL action. I don't get it. I don't personally see the need for it, but that's what they didn't ask me. They just doing it anyway.
0: Yeah, what happened to America first? That's what I want to know.
1: Good question. Are you a Sprouts Market shopper?
0: I've shopped there before, yeah.
1: Mm-hmm. You get your produce there?
0: Well, I don't buy a ton of produce, believe it or not.
1: Oh,
0: but
1: if it's good for you, yeah, you don't want it.
0: Well, I don't, you know.
1: Well, the good folks at Sprouts Market, in Texas at least,
0: yeah,
1: have now agreed to stop misting its produce on the shelves in the store with pesticides.
0: They were using pesticides?
1: Well, yeah.
0: Isn't the whole point of Sprouts that it's like a healthy grocery store?
1: They decided not to mention it to the shopping public or put a word out about it, but somebody in Texas government found out that that's what they're doing. They're spraying this particular pesticide is a chlorine-based synthetic
0: antimicrobial.
1: Yeah, anyway, it's not really to fight, you know, bugs or pests like a pesticide normally would be. It's to make it look prettier on the shelf, to make it last longer, make it crispier. And isn't that really the most important part, is how delectable it looks before you buy it?
0: Well, Sprouts is one of those crunchy granola grocery stores like Whole Foods or... the whole point of going there is that you're supposed to get healthier, cleaner produce. Now they find out it was covered in chemicals.
1: Yeah, they spray pesticide all over it to make it look shinier and crispier. Now they said they're going to stop doing that nationwide in the next 90 days or so.
0: Hmm.
1: Which, you know, we will have long gone forgotten about their pledge to do so. And right now, they can still call it organic if they rinse the pesticide off after they spray it on there.
0: I'm going to climb out on a limb and guess they're probably not the only ones that do this.
1: Of course not.
0: They're not the ones that make the chemical agent, which means their company's probably selling it to someone besides just them.
1: Oh, sure.
0: Yeah.
1: So, yeah, but that's what you're eating. And when you visit foreign countries, I don't know if you heard or not, but we all just visited Italy recently.
0: It was great. Yeah.
1: And people always tell us when you travel to Europe, Italy especially, you can eat more of the foods over there that you might not be able to tolerate over here because they're completely different. I guess part of that is that they don't spray bug poison all over their food before you buy it.
0: That's probably helpful, yeah.
1: Hmm.
0: Of course, did you see a lot of bugs while you were there?
1: I really didn't, no.
0: I guess they just figured that one out. They probably had DA exterminating there for a long time.
2: Yeah, and if you see DA around for long, you don't see bugs.
0: Mm-mm. That's it. Forget it.
2: Yep, that's how they'll do you, and it's a good thing.
0: You know what else I didn't see while I was in Italy was any Nutria.
2: No. I guess they figured that out a while back, too.
0: Wow, Italy knows everything.
1: Ancient land.
0: They can do no harm. Unless you're a history buff, and then don't look back on the mid-20th century.
2: What, did something happen?
0: Yeah, apparently.
1: That doesn't matter.
0: Yeah,
1: it's old news now.
0: They got a list here of all the best hot dog shops in town. And I can't help but notice it's not my favorite place to go. They don't... Why don't they have... The place where we go is not on the list here.
2: You know, these studies and these little polls and all these little things they do. They're the best barbecue in this... The best... a lot of that stuff... quietly under the table, bought and paid for, Bubba.
0: They did not put JCI Grill, James Coney Island, on the list of the best hot dog.
2: And obviously, that's a mistake. And that's how you know it's not even a real list. It's not true.
0: No. See, yeah. now I question the whole thing. Did you know that there's a place in town where you can get a Japanese hot dog?
1: And is that a lot different than our American dogs?
0: They got weird sauce on it, pretty much. It looks like a sushi hot dog.
1: Well, you know, they have McDonald's in foreign lands, too. You can go to McDonald's in the Middle East and get a Mac kebab.
0: Huh.
1: Yeah, they don't sell that here, but then they eat different things in different parts of the world.
0: That doesn't sound very good to me.
2: No, it does not.
0: I got to think the one advantage to us going up to Greenland and taking over is they're finally going to have some good food there.
2: It's going to make everything better. I mean, everybody agrees, right? They're probably just eating whale fat and what? Sea lions or something. I don't know what they eat up there.
0: Yeah, no kidding.
2: Bring them something tasty. How about one of them Frosties from Wendy's? You think they like a Frosty? Would it ever melt?
0: Up there? No. It'd probably get even colder.
1: That's what I'm thinking. You have to eat it fast or you won't be able to eat it at all.
0: That's a real conundrum to be in.
2: Man, that is tricky.
0: Too cold for ice cream. Wow.
2: I don't think I could live there.
0: An internal assessment says Latin American cartels are racing ahead on drones. They're actually recruiting people who learned the craft in the Russian-Ukraine war, and now they're coming down to Mexico to help out with the drug trade.
1: Well, that's awfully generous of them.
0: Yeah, cartels are using cheap drones. They've been using them for years. Lookouts, smuggling drops, hiring, hitting rivals, police, that sort of thing. That's not new. What is new is the speed and the resume pipeline.
1: Mm-hmm.
0: Officials say they are very worried people with recent Ukraine battlefield experience, especially Colombians, might come back and participate in the drug trade using their drone skills.
1: Oh, boy.
2: You know, them drones can land on top of your car and drop a little bomb on there, just big enough to blow you and everybody else inside the car up.
0: Apparently, they can also drop bags of drugs.
2: Uh-oh.
0: Yeah.
2: Well, I can see how Mexico's getting into that.
0: Well, thanks to the Russian-Ukraine war, now the drug cartels down in Central America are using bigger, longer-flying aircrafts, and they're learning even how to attack other drones. It's going to be like a war in the sky for drug dealers.
1: Drone wars. Didn't we see that in Star Wars?
0: Yeah, that was a Star Wars movie.
2: Clones, not drones. Yeah, there's clones.
0: Pretty sure it was drones.
1: And a clone is kind of a drone, isn't it?
0: Yeah, what's the difference between the two?
2: Now, see, most people think about drones, and they think about the little drone they might have at the house. You know, it's got the little four propellers on it, and you fly it up, and you can take pictures of your neighbor laying out and next to her pool or something. You know? But some of these drones are big old airplanes that wouldn't even fit in this room. That's how big they are. So you don't know. It just depends on the kind of drone it is.
0: Well, that's what they're saying here. Armed drone violence in Latin America has exploded over the last 2 years, particularly because of the Russian-Ukraine war. Colombia's numbers alone jumped from dozens of incidents to hundreds. Mexico's army's been out fighting with anti-drone kits. And it sounds like it's going to get very expensive and violent and worse as time moves on.
2: So a 12-gauge shotgun. That's what they're calling it now, an anti-drone kit? Okay, well, yeah, rename it. It's still good.
4: It was a freak show. It looked like the cantina bar scene out of Star Wars.
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0: they say.
1: I always forgot that Harvey Weinstein was still on trial. Remember he had a mistrial?
0: I thought he was dead.
1: No, he's alive. Who's he thinking of? Epstein.
0: That's all the Steens there are.
1: No, Harvey Weinstein was the movie producer who supposedly assaulted Rose McGowan and Gavin Newsom's wife. Anyway, he's going to finally learn his fate in a Manhattan courtroom today. The disgraced Hollywood mogul faces up to 25 years in prison for sexually assaulting a former TV production worker. Apparently, there was a rule to mistrial June of last year, attacking a former Project Runway production assistant. So now he's back on trial here.
0: Is that the standard punishment for assaulting a TV producer? 25 years?
1: Well, it's a sexual assault, but didn't have anything to do with her position.
0: Oh, but they mentioned it multiple times in the story. I'm just wondering if that had something to do with it.
1: It does. There's been so many different accusations against Harvey Weinstein.
0: You got to be more specific about which one it is.
1: Models, actresses, producers.
0: One of them, huh?
1: The Manhattan District Attorney's Office is arguing Harvey should be locked up for 20 years on the conviction, citing the significant harm the ex-Miramax boss caused to this young woman.
0: Mm-hmm.
1: The guy was a very powerful person for a long time in Hollywood and even hung out with ladies like Oprah.
0: Oh, yeah.
1: Had a lot of friends
0: there. A lot of power. That's why it's taken so long for this to come to light.
1: He was first found guilty of sexual assaulting Haley back in 2020, raping actress Jason Mann following a trial in Manhattan's Supreme Court. Weinstein's conviction overturned by New York's highest court, and then a new trial was ordered, and now I think that's where we're at the moment.
0: All right, then.
1: Right.
0: Sounds like he's in a world of trouble.
1: Well, whatever happens here, he's still in prison.
0: Yeah, I was going to say, they've already got him locked up.
1: Yeah, he's still got to do his time. You want to do the crime, you got to do the time, Harvey.
0: Tell him about it.
1: And I know there's people out there that would say, oh, isn't it convenient that these people all waited so long to accuse him? And, you know, where were the accusations then, whatever? And, you know, I don't know what the truth is, but I do know he's a Democrat. And so I don't really feel the instinct to defend the guy myself.
0: Could be in his case, maybe it took that long for the accusations to come forward because he is so connected to so many powerful people that it delayed that process a bit, if you know what I mean.
1: Right. People were afraid to speak up against
0: him.
1: The other guy who's in trouble now for alleged allegations of alleged sexual assault is Clavicular. We forget sometimes how young this kid is because I just see him in news stories. He's 20. He's not old enough to drink alcohol.
0: How old was he when he was doing all this alleged raping?
1: 19, and the girl was 16. His accuser is 17. Was 17 the night it happened. Met when she was 16. So he was 19, she was 17. This happened a year ago.
0: Sounds like they was together on her birthday and he was just waiting till midnight.
1: I don't have a lot of...
0: Should be legal then.
1: I don't have a lot of opinions about this, but I have noticed there's a big group of people online defending him that think the allegations are a little convenient because he got very famous in between the time that him and this young woman got drunk and supposedly had their interaction, whatever, you know.
0: Would they even be looking into this if he wasn't infamous in some way for his podcasting, I guess?
1: They met online, and according to one report I read, he told her she'll be the female face of looks maxing. That's the thing he made. Do you know what's the difference between looks maxing and metrosexual, Mr. Kenneth? It's the same thing, right?
0: Well, it eventually gets to the same port, but was he gonna hit her in the face with a hammer as well?
1: No, I don't know about that.
0: Female looks maxing is
1: different
0: than male looks maxing, but I don't think metrosexuals used to actually damage their bone structure. They'd usually just buy like hair gel and stuff like that.
1: Well, anyway, they were going to collaborate, and they're both underage. He's not much older than her, a year or two.
0: Underage for sex or for booze?
1: Well, booze and I guess both, right?
0: Well, for her, yes.
1: Certainly booze for both of them. She says he got there for May 23rd, 2025. They met together for an online stream. There was family in the house. There was a bedroom with a water view. There was some heavy vodka consumption on camera.
0: Ooh.
1: She says he told her to tell Twitch, the streaming platform, she was 18 and the drinks were water. Uh-huh. And clips later were shown to police. She said she was too drunk to consent that night and woke up to another encounter she didn't want. High level of alcohol use. That's the criminal case. She did not immediately go to the police. They stayed in the same content orbit for months. According to one report, she wrote him love letters. I don't know how true that is, but that's what this seems to suggest. They both met together on camera, did an on-camera injection of a fat dissolving chemical she says was laced. I don't know if that's true or not.
0: He drugged her.
1: Well, that's
0: what she's claiming. Yeah.
1: Now, this is going to be in a Massachusetts courtroom, so this is a tough one because they hate men, but also they seem to really be friendly in that state to the criminal. So
0: yeah,
1: which way
0: do.
1: Is this going to go?
0: That's a good question. That's Lindsay Clancy jury country over that way.
1: Right, exactly. So we'll have to find out. The clerk magistrate found a probable cause. A complaint's been issued. This week it exploded all over social media. And he says he's refuting it. She's after money. The sexual assault count got bolted into a civil case later. And she and the lawyer went to police after he wouldn't pay. Happens to all successful young men, he says.
0: Well, I'm not here to cut the baby in half, but I do think that all of these things are possible. They may have had the sex, and it may have been, her idea, or she wasn't against it. But then later, she realized, I could get something out of this. And so, yeah, he might have done all those things, and she might not have been that upset about it then, but she is now.
1: Right, that's where it gets a little tricky. It's possible she's right. It's possible he's right. It's possible they're both right.
0: Yeah, I mean, if she says, yeah, that happened, and I was this age, and it was underage, then it's against the law. Whether he manipulated you with alcohol or not, that's really besides the point, isn't it?
1: So supposedly her grandma was downstairs when all this happened?
0: That just makes it sexier, knowing grandma might eavesdrop on you or something.
1: Gross.
0: Yeah. Well, some people get off on that kind of stuff, I guess.
1: Look, I don't like this guy. I'm not a fan of him, but it is a little odd to wait a year and a half to accuse someone of something. It seems a little opportunistic.
2: Anybody tell me where he got that name? Because that ain't a real name, all right? He named after something sounded a bit like the collarbone, but I don't think that is exactly right.
0: No, that's a clavicle.
1: Yeah, he got his name from the clavicle or the collarbone.
2: Oh, he did? Yeah, so why?
1: Because
2: why you want to name yourself after, that bone in particular?
1: His whole identity revolves around being attractive. That's his whole shtick online.
0: And the collarbone is,
1: It says he has wide clavicles that are considered a key genetic marker of attractive masculine frame. I only know that because I looked it up right now when you asked.
0: That's really sad.
1: Yeah.
0: He's clavicular because of his clavicle.
1: Well, they have to be called something on these streaming platforms.
0: They got
1: to
0: come up with something.
1: He can't just call himself Brayden. He's a Zoomer. Do you know how many Braydens there are in Zoomer culture?
0: There's probably a Brayden or two out there listening right now who ain't a weirdo, Probably like hunting and fishing and doing regular guy stuff, but
1: they prefer he call himself clavicular.
0: They'd like you to not mention his name.
1: There's probably a Brayden, a Jaden, an Aiden listening. There's probably a Tanner, probably a Skyler, probably a Caleb, a Callum. Those are all the Zoomer names.
0: Caleb and Callum.
1: We have a Callum here. One of our producers is Callum. Yeah. But in his defense, I think he's Scottish. He didn't ask for that.
0: Oh, yeah. Nothing you can do about that.
1: No.
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0: Yesterday on this radio show, I took some heat after I revealed that I only like to drink in lesbian bars because I feel safer when I'm in them.
1: That's an only thing now. That's the only place you'll drink?
0: I prefer it. I prefer a lesbian bar. I just feel safer in the lesbian bar. I know none of these women are going to kill me, and they're certainly not going to kill their own children. They can't. They're lesbians.
1: Yeah. So they got that going for them right there.
0: And I learned about this bar in Massachusetts. See, this bar is a good example of what a lesbian bar could be if they got their act together. A Massachusetts lesbian bar has descended into a catty culture war.
1: And that had to happen.
0: They face a potentially business-ending boycott from sudden enemies who flipped out when the owners lifted a long-standing mask mandate for one night a week.
1: A mask? Like in COVID mask?
0: Yeah, that's right, yeah.
1: What year's this story from?
0: It's from today, 2026. Greenfield's Last Ditch Bar has had mask mandates since the pandemic, but now they say on Saturdays you could come in one night a week and there won't be a mask mandate.
1: Well, sure. I mean, COVID won't attack you on a Saturday.
0: Well, that's their concern. Some critics dramatically liken the decision to a mass disabling event. They're calling them eugenicists. And they're saying that this is literally violence. And I agree with my lesbian friends.
1: Well, of course you do.
0: I want to go to a bar where everyone has a mask with a straw sticking out of it.
1: Hell yeah.
0: Now, I don't want it to be too phallic looking. Obviously, that would offend the lesbians at the bar.
1: A lot of men don't use straws because they're worried about that look. That's silly. Grow up, boys.
0: Well, that's the concern with my lesbian friends as well. You just don't understand our L culture.
1: Yeah, I don't. No.
0: The straws to be built into the mask, but we want them to kind of come out to the side and then dip down. So it looks more like a walrus tusk than something phallic, which would be very offensive.
1: You could also look like one of those little dipping birds. You ever seen one of those little dipping birds that like leans its beak down into the water?
0: Those are hilarious.
1: They are fun to watch, aren't they?
0: Well, anyway, I think it's off to the side. Anyway, the business is now being boycotted. People are very mad at them. And I just want to remind my friends in the L community, you know, we don't have to live like this. There's too many men out there that are against us. We need to work together to defend our rights as masked lesbian bar connoisseurs. That's what I think.
2: How's that working out for you?
0: It's great. Nobody's made a move on me. Nobody's assaulted me. I certainly haven't gotten COVID since I started doing this.
2: I haven't gotten laid, neither. But that's another issue altogether.
0: See, that's not why I go to a lesbian bar.
1: No, why would you?
0: I go there so I could be left alone and enjoy the WNBA game in peace.
1: And you enjoy wearing a mask any chance you get, right?
0: I'm wearing a mask as soon as this radio segment ends. I'm exactly. Putting it on. They said we're not going to have any racism, any misogyny, any...

0: transphobia, any ableism. It's not welcome here at this lesbian bar, and I stand in solidarity with my fellow female bar attendees.
1: I gotta tell you, them Chinese folks over at that laboratory in Wuhan, they made themselves a hell of a disease, didn't they? How does COVID know that it should only attack people on weekdays? How does it know that it should only attack people if they're standing in a restaurant, but if they're sitting down, it can't bother them? I mean, they created COVID and they made it super intelligent.
0: And how does it know that queer persons of color are the most susceptible to COVID infections?
2: And how does it know not to crawl up your straw?
0: That's a good point. We don't know what we don't know.
2: You got an open straw leading into your mouth. How COVID know I'm not supposed to go up there?
0: Well, anyway, I just wanted to remind our audience, if you're the owner of a lesbian bar and you're interested in hiring someone to do some consulting to tell you what kind of things lesbian bar frequenters enjoy.
1: We've got an expert right here.
0: I've been to lots of lesbian bars. I go to them regularly. I'm happy to give you some advice for the low cost of just $200 an hour.
1: So you do charge, but it's minimal. It's hardly nothing these
0: days.
1: And
0: then I'll donate all that money that you pay me to a respectable charity.
1: Yeah, like the Drink with Kenny charity. That's a big one. That's growing.
0: That's correct, yeah. Yeah.
1: I got to tell you, I'm highlighting an email for you here from Tom. The Best Of Awards, Best Hot Dog, Best Whatever, Barbecue, whatever. Billy Ed is right, says Tom. I wonder why you picked this email to read.
0: Probably because it's how it starts, I'm guessing.
1: I'm just telling you what he wrote. Billy Ed is right. Used to work for a newspaper in Miami that put out a Best Of issue every year. The corruption, the blatant and unhidden, not only was it not under the table, but it was filled out in a pre-printed form. Salesmen from the TV station would go out to their biggest advertisers and give them one of these forms to fill out, including specific category, what they wanted to be voted best of in. Whoever bought the most ads throughout the year got the first forms. There was no review of a product or service involved in appointing the Best Of Award. That was all determined by the advertising dollar. I'm telling you, that's how they'll do you in newspaper, television. That's why you want to stick with radio. It's the only honest form of media available to the public today.
0: Yeah, if we're being promoted or paid to promote something, we'll at least let you know.
1: Well, yeah.
0: And if we promote something we're not being paid to promote, we'll let you know about that either.
1: You bet.
0: That's why I always tell people I love eating at Wendy's, even though it gives me diarrhea.
1: That's nice. It's always fun to hear.
0: And as a regular attendee of lesbian bars, I support the mask mandates. I think the last thing you want to see when you're enjoying a cold beer and a cheeseburger is the face of a lesbian with a 5 o'clock shadow.
1: Mm-hmm.
0: Hmm. Anyway, a friend of mine was on one of those lists. What was it? The 40 under 40. And I was like, that's great. How'd you do that? And he said, I paid the magazine to put me on the list.
1: You better believe it.
0: I was like, well, that makes a lot of sense, because how else would they know which local young business entrepreneur is going to be the future of, you know, tea parties or candle shops or whatever they do?
2: You'll also notice they hardly ever do a 50 under 50. You know, like, here's a 50-year-old who's still making under 50 grand a year. Let's highlight the poor people that ain't got no money and tell you where they went wrong. They don't do that because the poor people won't contribute no money to their advertising. Am I right?
1: Well, if you're under 50 grand a year, yeah, you probably ought to keep all that money.
0: If you're under 50 grand a year, you should probably get another job
1: or
0: something.
1: Well, especially if you're, you know, already 50. 50 and making under 50? That doesn't work for me.
0: Have you ever considered, what's that thing they're doing at that drive-thru? Oh, yeah, selling drugs.
1: Yeah. See, that's come up multiple times today. Get you some drones. Of course, you're going to be competing with the Mexican cartels then. And you know how they are when they find a competitor.
0: How are they when they find a competitor?
1: Well, nobody else finds them.
0: Oh, yeah. Mm-hmm. They probably under a parking lot somewhere.
1: Yeah.
0: Or what's the other thing they say? Swimming with the fishies?
1: They could do that. Mm. Yeah, that's where they took Big Pussy when on The Sopranos. Took him out there and went fishing with him. Of course, it's also handy to have a construction company where you're about to pour a slab or something, too.
0: Yeah, you're not allowed to say that on the radio, slab. That's very offensive.
1: Yeah.
0: A Long Island woman fell 8 feet into the ground because of a random sinkhole in her backyard. And the reason this is getting so much attention is because it happened on her birthday.
1: Oh,
0: she couldn't climb out. Yeah. The neighbors heard her screaming, so they called 911. Here's Danielle. Happy 47th birthday, Danielle.
3: Just like walking, the ground just went, and I was in a hole.
4: Help! Help!
3: People suffocate and they die. So I thought that first. It's my birthday. This might be my death date. Couldn't breathe well because I was like gasping and scared and crying.
4: Oh my gosh, she fell on the ground.
5: She's in a hole.
4: Okay, Ned, we're on the phone with 911.
3: Firemen, cops, a special unit cops, ambulance, EMTs. They were wonderful. They all sung happy birthday to me. It was great.
0: Special unit cops?
1: Ooh.
0: They have sinkhole cops?
1: I want to meet those men.
0: That's not even the most famous sinkhole in America right now. That sinkhole belongs to Nicolas Cage.
1: Ooh, you don't want to get near that one.
0: The sinkhole outside Nicolas Cage's coastal home looks way worse than before.
1: And he's on the coast. I mean, like, right on the ocean. So when it sinks, guess where it's going?
0: There are these dramatic pictures they posted online of his Malibu home. It shows his driveway completely gone, leaving no path to the garage or the front door. That's going to make it impossible for him to get his Uber Eats delivery.
1: Yeah, that's got to suck to be him, huh?
0: The massive hole used...
1: And now he's got this sinkhole to deal with, too.
0: That's right, yeah. He was already Nicolas Cage. The massive hole used to be confined to the front of Nick's home, but now the gap is wrapping around the side of the property, which is also covered in scaffolding.
1: It's one of those things. I'm sure it's man-made climate change. I'm sure is the reason that it's happening. And if we can't save Nicolas Cage's house, then are we going to be able to save any of us? We're all going to suffer now.
0: Please, someone help Nicolas Cage.
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0: A little bit of local focus for just a minute. I understand a lot of our listening audience isn't from here in Southeast Texas, but here in Southeast Texas, we have an unusual problem. There's this woman. She's a doctor, or so she claims. I wasn't there when she graduated.
1: What kind of doctor? Like Dr. Jill?
0: A money doctor? I don't know.
1: She's a chiropractor? You know, a lot of people that say they're doctors. It's a different world than a medical doctor. But anyway.
0: She's an environmental toxicology doctor. It's not a medical degree. It's a PhD.
1: Oh, there you go.
0: Anyway, she's the Harris County Treasurer, and she's been in office now for a few years. She was charged with driving while intoxicated with a reported blood alcohol level of almost twice the legal limit. She later had two reported bond violations. You're not supposed to have any.
1: No, none would be better.
0: Apparently, at some point, they just dismissed it all, because I'm guessing because she's politically connected.
1: And you have this person on the phone now?
0: No. Later on, she was charged with vehicular burglary. Now, that's not the same thing as stealing a car. Vehicle burglary means she was stealing out of a car, they claim. She was arrested with misdemeanor burglary of a motor vehicle after allegedly entering a person's unlocked vehicle in a restaurant parking lot and rifling through the items. Ought not.
1: Uh-uh. Don't do that. So she didn't steal the car. That would be a different charge.
0: Right. So then at some point here, that's what she got arrested for. You'd think, well, that'd be the end of that, right?
1: Oh, no. Still actively running, of course, as a liberal to retain her job as the person who is going to look after all of our money.
0: So back in May, she got arrested again and charged with a second DWI, reportedly after being found asleep in a vehicle on a highway. That case is still pending.
1: Hmm.
0: And we kept thinking, wow, this woman's terrible. That's not even describing what happens in her professional life, just her personal life. How on earth could she possibly still be in office? Won't someone please replace her?
1: Well, who's running against her?
0: This guy named Mark.
1: His name is Mark Cowart?
0: Yeah, that's him, right.
1: And I'm told he's on the phone right now.
0: Mark, are you there?
18: I am, gentlemen. I am here.
1: Did we mislead the audience with any of our reports on the current treasurer of our fair county?
18: No, I think what you reported is accurate as far as her three arrests. Now, that's three arrests. She was elected in 2022, took office in 2023, and like you said, three arrests. Two of them disposed of. The first case, she actually had a diversion, so they didn't dismiss it, but she got off with a slap on the wrist, basically. And the two bond violations were for she failed to install the vehicle interlock device. to keep her from driving drunk.
19: Wow.
18: And then the second bond violation, after she did install the interlock device, on a random Tuesday morning at 7 a.m., she blew over the legal limit again. So there's definitely a problem there. Mm-hmm. The district attorney did not get a grand jury indictment on the second case, on the burglar charge. And, you know what they always say, a DA can indict a ham sandwich. The only, exception to that rule is if the ham sandwich is a friend, right? And a political, an elected official.
2: I've also heard that she refused to engage in field sobriety tests. I believe more than one occasion. Now, if I do that, they usually just take me down. I mean, I've heard that's what they would do, and just take my blood from me against my will. But I guess they don't do that if you're politically connected, huh?
18: It would appear that way. I always say if bad decisions were an Olympic event, she would be a triple gold medalist because she's made all of them, all of the bad mistakes. And in the ironic thing is that after all of this, well, there's more to the story. Talked about, you alluded to the professional issues. She allowed some fraudulent transactions to go through. She authorized some fraudulent transactions, put taxpayer dollars at risk. Fortunately, we were able to claw that money back, but it was a bad decision, put our tax dollars at risk. And that was kind of the last straw that broke the camel's back for commissioner's court. They voted, this is all four commissioners, one Republican and three Democrats, all voted to strip her of her powers because they thought she was incompetent. And then that called on them to call for the abolishment of her office. Now, when three Democrats and one Republican agree that it's time for you to go, it's time for you to go.
2: Amen. Now, obviously, all that looks pretty bad on her. Tell us about your situation. I don't mean all the drunk driving convictions or anything like that. How many of those would you say you've been involved in?
18: I think the last time I checked, that number was zero.
2: Still zero. Okay. Do you have
18: zero in
2: experience in treasuring? Are you good at math and stuff like that?
18: I can cipher a few numbers. I am currently working in the finance department in Harris County at JP 5-2. That's Precinct 5, Place 2, under Judge Bob Wolf. I'm in that finance department. I'm previously chief of staff to the Fort Bend County judge. I was previously director of communications for Chris Daniel, the district clerk, up until 2018 when he was voted out of office. Mm-hmm. I maintain two insurance licenses. I've had mortgage banking experience working for a mortgage bank and mortgage lenders. So I do have financial services experience. My opponent didn't have financial experience when she went in. She's worked for the county, I think, over 20 years, but working with trees. She's an environmental toxicologist, I think, worked in arboring. But anyway, but one other point I did want to make was that on top of all of these problems, most people, rational people, if they had all of these problems, they would keep their head down and try to fly under the radar. But for her, she made another bad decision when she went before the Salary Grievance Committee and demanded that her $139,000 salary be increased to $250,000. But then when she went to testify before a commissioner's court and the committee, she said the $250,000 wasn't enough and that she wanted $305,000.
2: That's a nice bump.
18: Now, keep in mind, we've got budget problems. Yeah. We've got a historic tax increase. People of Harris County are struggling, and she's asking for double what she's making after being stripped of her duties.
2: Yeah.
18: Now, commissioner's court, to their credit, did not give her a pay raise. But it just shows you the flawed judgment that continues. And then someone emailed me last night that she's currently under investigation by the Texas Ethics Commission because of campaign finance violations.
2: Well, so it just never
18: here
2: stops.
18: You are No, it doesn't stop. And here you are. You've got a person who is the chief custodian of Harris County's funds. That person looks over the money that flows through that account. Now, we're talking about in the area of $3 billion. Honestly, gentlemen, I wouldn't give my personal checkbook, and I have way less than $3 billion going through my account.
1: Good to know.
18: I would not give my personal checkbook to this woman, much less the county's checkbook.
1: Oh, hell no.
0: Well, yeah, but Mark, I mean, can you identify what kinds of different chemicals local frogs have been exposed to?
18: I'm sorry. I plead guilty. I cannot.
1: Well, damn it. You almost had our vote for treasurer, and then the frog thing came right up.
0: That's one thing where she's got you, you know?
1: Oh, man.
18: The frog will get you every time.
0: Yeah. Well, I'm voting for Mark, but, you know, that's just really because I don't even understand what an environmental toxicology doctor does.
2: Something about frogs and frauds.
0: Yeah.
2: I don't know which one's which anymore.
0: She's a doctor in the same way that Billy Ed is a certified barbecue judge. I mean, he's got a laminated card, but it doesn't really mean anything.
1: When you laminate things, it really does make them more powerful. We appreciate your time, Mark, and I know I wish Harris County didn't have quite so many liberals in it, but apparently they'll give her a pass on all that and more just to keep from voting for common sense in government.
18: Yeah.
1: Well, we don't know. Yeah, if she might have been hormonal during some of these situations.
0: Yeah, I imagine she probably was.
19: MILF. Man, I love frogs.
20: I don't like them putting chemicals in the water that turn the freaking frogs gay. Do you understand that? Turn the freaking frogs gay. Serious crap.
21: Walton and Johnson.
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0: Rest in peace to Osiris, the 26-year-old female beluga, moved from Canada's shuttered marine land all the way to Chicago's Shedd Aquarium, dead.
1: Well, they should have known not to go to Chicago.
0: Guys, that's
1: very dangerous.
0: That's the fourth relocated whale that has died. They all at the shed, two of them at the shed. There was Pikachu, there was Rain. Jellybean was at a different aquarium. That's beside the point.
1: What, and now, what kind of fish is it?
0: A beluga whale.
1: Oh, a whale.
0: Yeah.
1: Okay, I heard you say beluga. It sounded something like some that sushi or something y'all might order.
0: They're calling them rescue whales. That sort of makes it sound like someone had a pet whale and they, like, lost it.
1: Yeah, and did they rescue it only to kill it?
0: Yeah, I guess so. They had a beluga whale in Canada, and they relocated it to Chicago, where there's a big aquarium, and it didn't make it. It did not survive. Animal justice tally since 2019, at least 19 dead beluga whales dead there, plus seals, dolphins, penguins, sea lions. I got to tell you guys, Chicago's a dangerous place.
1: Yes, it is. And I mean, if you can't survive at the aquarium, then you know, what luck do the rest of us have? None. None at all.
0: Right. That's it. Anyway, rest in peace to yet another victim of senseless violence in Chicago, Osiris, the 26-year-old female beluga whale.
2: I do not want them to come rescue me. If I'm ever needing a rescue, don't send Chicago, because they don't do it right. That's upsetting.
0: Yeah, no kidding. Really upsetting.
1: I hate to lose even one whale. If we've lost one, we've let the whole species down.
0: Yeah, it kind of feels that way, doesn't it?
1: It really does.
0: Really does.
1: Well, what are you going to do?
0: All right, a Texas attorney claimed a no-nonsense judge called her outfit inappropriate for court and gave her a stern lecture. Meet Maria Medina, a former San Antonio-based reporter turned defense attorney, shared a shocking update alongside a photo of her controversial dress that she wore during a two-minute trial announcement docket.
1: The judge couldn't control himself?
0: I put a photo of it up on the screen here.
1: Let me see this dress.
0: Do you think that's inappropriate?
1: Well, there's no clear. Is the judge a Muslim, first of all?
0: It's sleeveless, and it comes down to her knees, I think.
1: Yeah, there's no cleavage. It's not short. There's no leg showing, really. What is it about it that's inappropriate? Is it the bare shoulders?
0: Maria attended the session, which she said was a quick in-and-out ordeal. Quick in-and-out.
1: Oh, that's what she was told, anyway.
0: And then the judge ordered her to approach the dress for a closer look. It says here, Maria said she had me come around the bench so she could see my outfit. It was a female judge?
1: Rare.
0: Wow. I didn't know they let. Wow. And this happened in front of the defendants and other lawyers. She laughed and asked if I really believed that my dress was appropriate for a jury trial, then asked me if I had a blazer in my car.
1: So it's the shoulders and upper bare arms. Now, we were told, you know, I don't know if you've mentioned this, but we went to Italy not long ago. I'm sure you were told the same thing. If you go to see the, and they got churches everywhere, small towns, islands in the middle of a lake, you know, the big cities, they're everywhere. And when you go and visit these churches, you are supposed to bring something. If you have a sleeveless shirt on because it's August, then you bring some kind of a, you know, something to drape over those shoulders when you're at the church. So I guess that female judge said they got the same rules in her courtroom.
0: She said the judge knows she's a young lawyer. She preaches about supporting minorities in the practice of law, but her conduct doesn't match her words. She says, I have three blazers and a backup suit and a dress, sleeveless, in my car. I have two sets of heels and a set of flats and sneakers in my car as well. Jeez, what is her car like, an entire wardrobe?
1: Yeah, chicks do that sometimes. Yeah, if it's not, you know, filled with fast food trash. Got their clothes to change into.
0: So it's inappropriate because you could see her shoulders, I suppose.
1: She also brought a pretty good rack on her, though. Look at that.
0: But, you know, it's hot in Texas.
1: You're not looking at that?
0: Yeah, we could see it, though. Yeah, we're all looking at the same picture.
1: Oh, wait, who's that?
0: That's Miss Piggy.
1: Why is she in the story?
0: Well, she's not. I'm looking at the woman's social media account to read the comments about her.
1: Yeah.
0: Okay. Bexar County criminal court rules state that all attorneys and court officials should wear business attire, but business casual wear is acceptable if allowed by individual judges.
1: So we got to check with each judge ahead of time to find out what they prefer. Yeah, I guess it's cool being a judge.
0: I guess it's cool being a judge.
1: We should do that. Let's go be judges.
0: I don't think it's that easy.
3: I'm already a barbecue judge. What else is there?
0: Yeah, it's a good point, Billy.
3: You need to see the card again?
0: Weren't you also a booby inspector?
3: Is that the cardigan?
0: The card again, he said.
1: Oh, I was thinking light sweater.
0: No.
1: Because it's autumn now, you know.
3: What was your question?
0: We were asking if, I don't know that we had a question.
3: Something about barbecue.
0: Oh, yeah. Weren't you also an FBI agent, federal boob inspector?
3: Female body.

0: That's good stuff.
1: Yeah, but it's not. It's too dang hot out. If you wore a cardigan today, you'd be sweating bullets. You'd be soaking wet under your clothing, dripping wet, walking around drenched in your own filth. That's disgusting.
0: Nobody said it's easy to be fashionable and beautiful. You just have to pay the price.
1: You won't
0: it's
1: be able to,
0: worth it.
1: You won't be able to wear a cardigan for at least 2 months in this town.
0: You watch. How many of the sales girls are going to come in here in their boots today? Because it's fall now. You got to wear the boots.
1: Part of what, there is some truth to what you're saying, because here in Southeast Texas, where our flagship station's at, it's so hot out that people crank up the AC inside to the point where it's like 50 degrees. So you'll see all these women wearing like tiny dresses, but then they have a big jacket in their office.
0: Yeah.
1: And it's complicated because it's all day long. They want to go outside. They got to take their jacket off. They want to come inside. They got to put the jacket on. Jacket off. Back and forth
0: over and over and over again.
1: Right. Exactly.
0: It'll drive a man crazy.
1: It really does. Yeah. Well, a woman in this case. This is a woman we're talking
0: about.
1: Well,
0: women usually do drive a man crazy, you know. Well, if we didn't dress for the season and we dressed for the temperature, how often do you think any of us with any fashion sense would get to wear our fall and winter clothing? 3 times a year? 4? That's not going to work for me. I'm sorry. I have fabulous outfits that I'm going to wear. I don't care about the temperature.
1: If your outfits are so fabulous, how come you've never worn one here?
0: Oh, will you stop
2: it? It can produce almost any kind of variation on pure sound, including some sounds that have never been heard before, on this earth at least. But there's been so much talk and publicity about
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0: All right, kids, you know what today is. Today is National Go With Your Gut Day. Unless you're the size of the average American and you're flying economy, then leave your gut back at the house.
1: Oh, yeah, that's going to be tricky.
0: Don't bring that up.
2: Also, National Baker Day and National Dogs and Politics Day, as we discussed earlier.
0: Yeah, National Baker Day. I'll celebrate by throwing an interception in a Buccaneers jersey.
1: Oh, is the wrong kind of Baker?
0: Wrong Baker. Okay, never mind. Yeah. And it's time for celebrity birthdays.
2: Yeah, the big names of the world, the celebrities, the royalty that we consider them in America, of course. Now, if you want to start with the no longer with us, the late, great Ray Charles, born on this date, 1930. It's been gone quite a while, however. Mickey Rooney, your kids don't know who he is at all. I'm sorry, but that's just too long ago.
0: Most people don't know who he is.
2: The one thing he did wrong was play a Japanese character in a movie a long time ago, and that's not allowed.
0: Breakfast at Tiffany's, yeah. Really offensive stuff.
2: But the living still celebrate. Like Julio Iglesias. He is 83. This is Ray Charles, by the way.
0: Well, it's his birthday.
2: Yeah, it's his birthday.
0: I'd rather play this than Julio Iglesias.
2: Yeah. Or Bruce Springsteen, who turned 77 this morning. Got no use for him. Okay. Jason Alexander, you remember George on Seinfeld, 67. Let's see, anybody else here? Annie DeFranco. She's 56 today. Oh, Lazy Bone. I figure this is probably, one of your, are you a big Bone Thugs and Harmony fan?
0: Yeah, he's been here to the radio station before. And in fact, I once hung out with all the Bone Thug members on their tour bus. And you're not going to believe this. They were smoking illicit substances.
1: No. Yep. No way.
0: I know. It's hard to believe.
1: You must have tried to call me and I didn't answer the phone or something when you was partying with all the Bones.
0: Yeah, this was a while ago. I don't think I knew you at the time.
1: Oh, that makes sense.
0: Yeah. Anyway, Bone Thugs, Lazy Bone, happy birthday.
2: Yeah, okay. Alyssa Sutherland, she was the queen, Ragnar's second wife on Vikings. She's 44 years old today.
0: Mm-hmm.
2: And that's pretty much it as far as the birthdays go. It's also, all those other days, step aside because it is Celebrate Bisexuality Day. Where's all the applause?
0: And what's the difference between that and being a pansexual?
2: Well, it depends on if you believe in all the other genders or not, I guess.
0: Okay, so it's the first day of autumn, Redhead Appreciation Day, National Great American Pot Pie Day.
2: Pot pie? Oh, man, I wish I'd have known that.
0: Restless Leg Awareness Day.
1: Oh, I should have known that, too.
0: International Day of Sign Languages and Celebrate Bisexuality Day.
2: How many days can they pack into a day? And it's like 14 things now.
0: Well, I think a lot of these people wanted there to be a day for something, and they were betting that the other things that were already a day on that day weren't important enough for people to acknowledge that those days existed.
1: Yeah, I feel bad, and it's Jumpy Leg Day. You got the jumpy leg? I used to make fun of people get that because I thought, what the hell is their legs? They're out of control. And then I start getting it, laying in bed at night, and you get that little twitchy and the tingly feelings, and it's like, what the hell is going on? Now I got the jumpy leg. And it's probably, that's that karma coming back to bite me in the ass is what that is.
0: Maybe you should just run more, Billy. Do you ever think about that?
1: You mean run at all?
0: Yeah, right, exactly.
1: Oh, well, that would be more.
0: And now Today in History, proudly brought to you by us. We're coming to Bossier City on Saturday from noon to 3. You should come hang out with us.
2: We'd love to see you, visit with you at Three States Harley. In Bossier City, as he said.
0: That's going to be fun.
2: And, yeah, while you're there, visit with us. And also, we're going to be showing you that motorcycle that we're going to give away.
0: We're going to give away a motorcycle.
2: You could even go ahead and register to win it while you're there.
0: You can't win if you don't go. You got to play to win. That's what I always say.
1: That's right. And you miss all the shots you don't take.
0: Yeah, speaking of shots you didn't take, on this day in 1806, Lewis and Clark returned to St. Louis after 3 years on the road.
1: Well, they had a story to tell, huh?
0: Yeah, they went played triple Chinese finger traps with different Native American girls and their slave that they brought with.
1: Yeah, he was a big hit.
0: Yeah, apparently. And he was hitting it all over the place. Today in 1846, planet Neptune was discovered.
2: Oh, how fun.
0: Let's be fair. It was always there.
2: But we discovered it. It's like we discovered America. Even though there were plenty of people already here, living their best life until we showed up.
0: Yeah, but the people here were kind of, what's the word? Uncivilized.
1: Yeah. We showed them how things are supposed to work around here.
0: It's the least we could do. Today in 1875, Billy the Kid was arrested for the first time.
2: How many more times is he going to get arrested before he becomes treasurer of Harris County?
0: More.
2: Okay.
0: Today in 1969, Butch Cassidy and the Sundance Kid opens in theaters.
2: That's a big day.
0: It was. Mm-hmm. Today in 1973, 18 years after being overthrown, Juan Perón is reelected president of Argentina.
1: How about that?
0: Yeah, good for you, Juan. And today in 2002, the first public version of the Firefox web browser is released. It was called Phoenix.
1: Did you have that?
0: Yeah, Firefox didn't last very long, did it?
1: I didn't think so.
0: Today in 2008, a West Virginia man was charged with battery for farting on a cop. That's the kind of stuff you get when you listen to this radio show.
2: Sure. Not everybody is as tuned into that as we are.
0: And one more, for good for what ails you. Today in 2020, Uncle Ben's Rice got a woke makeover. Uncle Ben was retired. Now it's just called Rice.
3: And that supposedly was good for black people. They went around and took the jobs away from multiple black people, including Aunt Jemima. Her job away. Uncle Ben, he out of work now because he can't be posing on no box of rice.
0: Wasn't Uncle Ben isn't that a San Francisco thing? No, that's Rice-A-Roni.
2: Rice-A-Roni.
0: Yeah.
2: Yeah.
0: Where was Uncle Ben from?
3: Up around this area. Yeah, he's from around here.
0: Because I got to think if you're the black mascot for a brand and it's not from the deep south from early in American history, it's probably not racist, right? He's just a black guy from Lincoln, Nebraska from 1982 or something. Who cares? Let Uncle Ben sell rice.
1: Why Lincoln specifically?
0: Well, I was just trying to think of some mundane relatively.
1: You're not trying to tie him into the president that said after we free him, we ought to ship him back to Africa, huh?
0: No, we could go with Omaha, Nebraska.
1: Okay, probably better, because that Lincoln, that's a controversial situation right there, man.
0: They didn't name that town after him, did they?
2: Oh, no, I'm sure it was probably named way before, what's his name?
0: Uncle Ben.
2: Oh, that guy.
0: Yeah.
2: Yeah, maybe they did.
0: Right. Anyway. So that's all I had on my history list today, and I sure do love history, guys.
2: I know you do. You're a buff.
0: Yeah.
2: A devotee, even a maven, perhaps, of the history.
0: Anyway, National Dogs and Politics Day, a bad day for Christy Noem and Kash Patel.
1: That's tough sledding right there, man. That FBI and their bestiality awards,
2: they don't have an award show yet.
0: You don't know that.
2: They're not against it. That's all we know.
0: You can't say something doesn't exist if you don't actually know.
2: Pretty sure they don't, though. I do know that they don't, but they will.
0: Well, anyway, agree to disagree. All right, so we got this hurricane out there. Hurricane Polo.
1: Yeah, Polo's kicking butt, ain't he?
0: But it's not coming anywhere near us. It's going to go to Mexico.
2: And then maybe California. Who knows?
0: Well, okay, but it's not coming anywhere near us.
1: That'll just melt California, won't it? No, I mean, a hurricane blowing 200 miles an hour and all that rain, I mean, that's probably going to wash most of California away before the earthquake can even sink it into the ocean. Well, they got that going for them. Something to look forward to there.
0: And the two competing narratives about Carrot Top's life, private life, seem to still be making the media headline today in the Post. Makes it sound like Carrot Top's a victim. But I just read an article an hour ago that makes it sound like he's the bad guy.
2: It's because that was the real victim's story. And it makes him look bad.
0: Carrot Top's lawyer confirmed the comedian's suicide attempt, part of the bombshell new court documents. According to a motion obtained by reporters, the comedian's lawyer filed an emergency motion on Sunday to halt his former opening act, singer Brian Evans, from filing further documents about allegedly attempting to extort him over a sex tape of him with another dude who looks very young.
1: Maybe that'll get Macklemore to open up.
0: Boy,
1: that would solve a lot of problems, wouldn't it?
0: Feels like there's too many gingers out there.
1: But they're going to put everybody back to work, and everybody's just going to get along, and it'll all be happy days.
0: I know it sounds okay, but the last time Macklemore opened up for a ginger at a concert, they ended up putting up a mural in Gaza.
2: Yeah, things unexpected, for sure.
0: I never really felt bad for the people of Palestine until I figured out that they admire Macklemore. You know, if you have that guy to look up to, how low must you be?
2: Exactly.
0: Your life's got to really suck to think Macklemore is some kind of civil rights hero.
1: And I'm pretty sure their life does really suck. A lot.
0: You know, you meet somebody with a bad role model and you just pity them. I pity the people of Palestine. I mean, not enough to send them money or aid or try to help them out or anything, but, you know, the pity's still there.
2: I think that's really enough, isn't it? I think we've done all we're expected to do.
0: Yeah, you're welcome.
2: Mm-hmm.
0: All right, kids, you know what today is. It's New York is debuting the new robo-toilet. So today is Bathroom Warning Day in New York City. They got these fancy porta-potties, and they're free for everyone.
1: But you have to chase them, right?
0: No, there's a 10-minute time limit on
1: it. But I thought they're robo-toilets. They roll up and down a sidewalk, and you have to, if you need one, you have to run it down. You have to catch it.
0: No.
1: They sit still.
0: Yeah, they don't move, right? It's robotic because you have 10 minutes to pinch a loaf and squeeze one out, and then you got to get out of there.
1: What happens at 10:01?
0: You fall down into a pit. Down into the sewer system of New York City. No, the door swings open is what it says. And there's a warning, too. Here's what the warning sounds like.
4: Attention, your use time has expired. The door is opening now.
1: Well, okay. And there you are still.
0: 10 minutes is more than enough. And that's when the door will fly open. But what if you went into the bathroom and locked the door because you were being chased by a bunch of criminals? And they know all they have to do is wait 10 minutes and the door's going to pop open.
1: They're sitting there watching the clock. A couple more minutes and we got you, boo.
0: Wow, New York City sounds like a nightmare.
3: Yeah, I wouldn't want to be a part of that.
5: 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Got it.
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23: Now, the Ecori Diamonds Traffic Center.
24: Okay, we got rid of one accident, that vehicle fire on the North Freeway southbound at Woodlands Parkway, but that one in Conroe is still there, southbound at Loop 336. It's got you backed up now to Wilson Road. Use FM 1314 as an alternate. It's slow going, too, on the K80 freeway eastbound from 99 to Willcrest. About a 35-minute drive now from the Grand Parkway to downtown. I'm Christina Cruz in a 24-hour traffic center.
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0: typical human nature, I suppose, you guys always talk about how much you don't like the Hollywood news until I come up with something that you do like, and then suddenly you're interested. Well, you're welcome.
1: Sock it to me.
0: The tale of Norm MacDonald.
1: Yeah.
0: In a new documentary coming out next month on Netflix. Look at the late comedian's life and career. The trailer for the film is out now. You can look at that, I guess, on Netflix or wherever you go and get your trailers.
1: I'm into that. I love Norm. He's great. I'm also fascinated by this new documentary that's about to come out by a comedian named Nathan Fielder. It's about Elizabeth Holmes, the founder of the defunct health technology company Theranos.
0: Oh, she got rich, didn't she?
1: She did, right up until she didn't. She said she had an invention that would look at your blood like a prick from your finger and tell you what health problems you had. The thing is, it didn't work.
0: No.
1: She was the youngest female tech mogul in Silicon Valley history to ever become a billionaire. And anyway, it was all a scam. She's in prison now. Well, shortly before she went away to prison, her and her partner, Billy Evans, a guy from a very wealthy family, allowed this comedian, Nathan Fielder, to come live with them.
0: Oh, that sounds like a mistake.
1: And film a documentary.
0: Huh.
1: And it's called You Could See Everything. And we were just watching a little of it in commercial break here. In the documentary, he asks the husband, weren't you worried about marrying the scam artist? And he goes, no, why would I be worried about that? He says, well, you're incredibly wealthy. You're from an incredibly wealthy family.
0: Did he forget?
1: And then he says, well, what would she want from me?
0: Oh, yeah, just all your money. Well, she's your family's money.
1: She's a con artist who ripped off billions of dollars. What do you mean, what would she want? By the way, her dad worked at Enron, was an executive at Enron.
0: Oh, so she came by it honestly then.
1: She's a local girl,
0: I mean,
1: to our radio station.
0: Dishonestly, but
1: right, yeah.
0: You know what I meant.
1: Well, it's a family business.
0: Of course.
1: River Oaks, that's where she's from.
0: Mm-hmm.
1: One of those.
0: Look at that.
1: I love documentaries when they're quirky and funny.
0: Oh, I'm sure the Norm MacDonald one could be nothing but quirky and funny.
1: Yeah. Have you ever seen King of the Kong?
0: I never have.
1: King of the Kong is this documentary about somebody who plays Donkey Kong. It's from 2007. Uh-oh. It's almost 20 years old. It's all these guys who were the video game champions back.

0: back in the late 70s, early 80s, and where they're at now in life. And they still meet together once a year to compete at stuff like Duck Hunt and Pac-Man and Donkey Kong, and they hate each other.
1: Oh, well, sure they do.
0: Fierce, right? And they take it very seriously. And their wives hate that they do this.
1: Wives? How'd they manage to get a woman?
0: Well, you know, women, you know, still need a mate.
1: Eventually, sooner or later. Put up with anything.
0: Everybody's got a spirit mate out there somewhere. You don't believe that, Billy Ed?
1: No.
0: No?
1: No. That's a bunch of nonsense.
0: You think there's just some people that are destined to be alone?
1: Yeah, if they're lucky.
0: Hmm.
1: Wait, what?
0: I don't think that's...
1: Hayden Panettiere's death has been ruled an accident due to the toxic effect of fentanyl, interwoven with prescription drugs. Accident. Who knew taking fentanyl might kill you?
0: So she accidentally took too much fentanyl?
1: Yeah.
0: It's a pretty common way to die nowadays. Look, they did it to Prince. So many cases.
1: Presley Gerber, Cindy Crawford's young son, who was in the news earlier this week, yes, he died. While in rehab for drugs, he died of drugs. Apparently his doctor was prescribing him ketamine, despite the fact that he had an addiction to ketamine.
0: Hmm.
1: That doesn't sound like the way a doctor is supposed to, do their doctoring stuff.
0: Yeah. Who was she? A doctor of environmental toxicology?
1: Yeah, probably. Concerned about the frogs. Yeah.
0: Here's an odd story out of Wyoming today. Melissa Harris is about to face trial for what might just be one of the most ridiculous cases to ever grace an American courtroom. Melissa Harris can't believe what is about to go down in this trial involving her own property, stating what's basically the unofficial Wyoming state motto, get the F off my lawn.
1: That's unofficial motto. Yeah. Okay.
0: Right. Exactly. According to the report here, she is facing a jury because of a spat she was having with a neighbor in which she yelled, get the F off my lawn. That's it. No physical altercations, no threats, not even jaywalking while yelling.
1: And how is that a crime?
0: Well, that's the question.
1: Hmm.
0: She asks the question, I just don't understand why this is progressing to trial, and neither does anyone else. Apparently, the others within earshot heard the profanity uttered in an attempt to trespass, and they said it was a breach of peace, according to the attorney's office there in the county.
1: Whereabouts, what part of the world is this?
0: Wyoming.
1: That don't sound right.
0: Yeah.
1: No. They breach peace all the time in Wyoming.
0: You'd think everybody in town would be supporting this woman.
1: You would think.
0: Get the F off my lawn is a pretty good motto to live by.
1: Or property is another way of going with that, because lawn, you know, it's like for neighborhood people. But in Wyoming, you know, there are people out there with big old ranches and stuff, and they're spread all apart. So you might want to just yell at him, get the F off my property.
0: Now, I don't like heckin' cuss words any more than the next guy, but I'm pretty sure the heckin' First Amendment covers this one.
1: You would hope.
0: Yeah. Anyway, enforcing an anti-cussing law is a pretty ridiculously hard thing to do. If exclaiming a single obscene word within earshot of someone who might become offended rises to the level of breaching the peace, most people in Wyoming would probably be habitual criminals.
1: Mm-mm. Well, that's what they're shooting for, I guess.
0: Yeah.
1: Yeah, they find the freest state in the country, and they want to bring it down and turn it into New York City.
0: New York City?
1: Get a rope.
0: Anyway, the Campbell...
2: Whoa, ease up on the lynching now.
0: No, it's okay. There's no black people in Wyoming.
2: Oh, well, then go crazy.
0: Yeah, it's fine.
2: Yeah, knock yourself out.
0: Anyway, Campbell County Circuit Court Judge Paul S. Phillips has refused to dismiss the case. He says he can't make the decision about whether Harris has the right to speak using curse words to her neighbors while they were trespassing on her property. But now there's a twist. If you search for Melissa's name, you'll find both she and her husband have made the news before.
1: Oh, a little bit of a history here?
0: Yeah, look at this headline from Cowboy State Daily. That's the name of their local newspaper.
2: That's cool, man.
0: Wyoming man accused of bashing neighbor in face with bat has to face trial.
1: Okay, now that sounds like a legitimate problem that needed to be addressed.
0: John S. Harris, who turned 65 this year, this is from a few years ago, was charged with aggravated assault last July on allegations that he beat his neighbor's adult son with a baseball bat after the man and his wife got into a shouting match in front of the Harris's home July 4th, 2023. So these guys have a history. In August 2024, he pled guilty to a reduced charge that gave him a deferred sentence and 3 years of probation.
1: So this is somebody that would normally want to hit you in the head with a baseball bat, and they didn't. They just yelled the F word at you from across the lawn. You should be thanking them beating you with a bat.
0: So this is a deferred adjudication. What that means is during that window of time.
2: The Jews always end up in the middle of this, don't they?
0: Actually, no, it turns out it has nothing to do with Judaism, the religion.
1: No.
0: Adjudication. No. Deferred adjudication means you reached a deal with the judge and the court, and you're going to behave yourself for 2 or 3 years or whatever it is.
1: Everybody promises, scout's honor, I'll be good.
0: And then theoretically, if you do your time and you're really good during that window of time, the charges will just go away. But
1: see, kids, how a simple please would have changed the course of everyone's life today?
0: Right.
1: Please get the F off my lawn.
0: Hmm.
1: I don't think anybody would have a problem with that, would they?
0: It's get the heck off my heckin' lawn.
1: Oh, that. Yeah.
0: Yeah, right.
3: Block in the back as Tom O'Brien looks on.
4: Personal foul, 69, offense. He was giving them the business.
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0: Congratulations, Indiana. You've now got a Buc-ee's.
1: Uh-oh. Hey, yeah. How long will it be before the lawsuits start peppering in?
0: Well, that's what they do. There's always a lawsuit. I like Buc-ee's, but boy, do they like suing people. Almost as much as I enjoy beaver nuggets, that's how much they enjoy filing lawsuits.
2: All right, which state is the Buc-ee's in now?
0: Indiana, it says. Suburb of Indianapolis.
2: Do we know if there are any stores or businesses of any kind that have any connection to a beaver logo or nutria, an otter, or anything that might even closely resemble a beaver?
0: Any businesses in Indiana with mascots that closely resemble beavers? We'll find out right now if someone's about to get sued.
1: This is why we need more data centers, because AI can answer that question for us like that.
0: Well, while we're processing that information...
1: Oh, okay, not that fast, I guess, but pretty quick.
0: A new study shows AI chatbots are more conversational and friendly, and people are more likely to believe false health information from them. Naturally, we decided to test that theory.
1: Sure.
3: Hey, Alexa, I've been having some headaches, high blood pressure, and these weird chest pains.
4: Oh, that's nothing. Your body is just being dramatic.
3: Yeah, probably.
4: I suggest you stop taking your medication and instead drink pickle juice.
3: Okay.
4: Yeah. And that mole you mentioned?
3: Yeah.
4: I'd name it Gary.
3: Gary. I like that.
4: One more thing. For your overall health, I want you to sleep with a potato under your pillow.
3: Raw or baked?
4: Raw. Baked potatoes are for emergencies.
3: Okay. Wow, thanks.
4: See? You're already feeling better.
3: I knew I could trust you.
0: Okay, we've got an answer to the question now. The Wild Beaver Saloon in downtown Indianapolis.
1: Oh, they're going to have to shut down.
0: Busy Beaver Buttons, that started in a Bloomington dorm room.
1: They're out of business.
0: The Lil Beaver Brewery.
1: Damn.
0: Now, here's where it gets a little confusing here. Several Indiana companies have the word beaver in the name. There's some law firms, a construction company, and something called, of course, the Indiana University current mascot is a bison. Hoosier the Bison, that's not a beaver, but it does start with a B and it's a mammal.
1: Mm-hmm.
0: Buc-ee's is going to have to sue all these people.
1: Obviously, they're all going to have to find different names for their businesses because Buc-ee's in town now.
0: Busy Beaver Buttons in Bloomington has a beaver mascot named Busy, B-I-Z-Z-Y, that appears to be all over the internet. And I got to tell you, if you like those Busy Beaver Buttons, you got to go ahead and buy them up right now while you can, because they're about to get beat to death by a pretty bad law firm.
5: I know there's probably a lot of people out there thinking, well, they was grandfathered in. They was here long before Buc-ee showed up. Don't matter.
0: No.
5: That Buc-ee's dude, you think maybe we're going to shame him into not suing some people for a change? Probably not.
0: That nobody loves anything as much as the owners of Buc-ee's love suing people.
1: Mm-mm.
0: That's what they do. They it's their favorite thing to do.
1: Yeah. That and clean bathrooms.
0: Sure.
1: They love to clean a bathroom.
0: Yeah, clean a bathroom and sue people. But boy, they do have good brisket, don't they?
1: Yeah, they do. And that you ever get one of them barbecue turkey? I know you go in there and get them barbecue sandwiches. They got brisket, they got the, you know, the sausage. They slice up the links. And
0: I like to get both, and then I smash them together and make one mega sandwich.
1: That's good. I'll tell you, that turkey, you're doing yourself a dishonest favor there if you ain't tried that turkey yet.
0: Mm-mm. Turkey is one of the most underrated things on a menu at a barbecue restaurant because you just don't think about it when you're walking in.
1: You got your big three. You don't get your ribs. You're going to get your links. You get your brisket, sure. Is there room for turkey? Probably not. Some people go three plate. That's a lot.
0: Sounds like a challenge.
1: For you, it definitely is a challenge. Also, barbecued chicken. If they've done it right, barbecued chicken's pretty dang tasty, too. But that means you got to leave something out. What do you toss out? The brisket? No.
0: You know what I've been wondering? There's a barbecue place over here by my gym. You know, I lift. I don't know if you know that about me.
1: You lift barbecue right up to your mouth.
0: And they only have chicken thighs on the menu.
1: Well, that's probably for the best. The white meat, yeah, gets all dry and everything. You want that dark meat? That's where the flavor is.
0: The dark meat is good.
2: Why is he making a face like that when he says it?
0: Because he likes barbecue. What's your problem, vegan?
1: Yeah. Yeah,
0: but
1: still there.
0: But my problem with it that I can't wrap my mind around is, what are they doing with the rest of the chicken parts? I mean, that feels kind of wasteful.
5: Yeah, they're probably just turning it into that pink goo and then shaping it into little nuggets and stuff.
0: Mm.
5: They can do that, you know. You ever see a nugget before it's cooked?
0: That pink slime.
5: Yeah. That ain't pretty.
0: It's not pretty, but apparently there's nothing wrong with it from a health point of view.
2: Let me tell you, if there's a little bucket of chicken nuggets right here, right now, hot and still flavor, you wouldn't be able to help yourself, would you?
0: Mm-mm.
2: And nuggets are communal, kind of like fries, right? Everybody help yourself. Grab one.
0: See, that's the thing. The fries are not for everyone. I ordered fries. I didn't tell the Uber Eats driver he could open my bag and have a fry.
2: Your selfishness does not outweigh the general assumed term of fries are communal.
0: No, fries are never communal. Yeah, I bought the fries.
2: There's fries on the table. Everybody's allowed to just come over and grab one.
0: Mm.
2: Now, unless it's special fries. Did you get...
0: like a truffle fry?
2: If you got a truffle fry... you're probably going to want to eat with your arm wrapped around it like this so that people can't reach in.
0: Sometimes I'll order sweet potato fries just because I know nobody else wants them, so then I can eat them all alone.
5: That's going to be all on you there.
0: Yeah, I don't mind. Sweet potato fry with some honey mustard, maybe some ranch. It's still good.
5: You can dip a pencil in honey mustard and ranch and probably eat that too.
0: I never tried that. Does that work?
5: Oh, yeah. Give it a shot.
0: I'm going to do that later.
5: You'll enjoy it, and then put lead in your pipe.
0: All right, we've now got a Palestinian version of Rachel Dolezal.
2: Oh, good Lord.
0: Do y'all remember who Rachel was?
5: A white lady pretending she wasn't a white lady.
0: She said she was black. She was the whitest white lady. She was a pale-skinned, freckled-faced ginger from the Northwest, the Pacific Northwest.
2: She permed her hair, got a really deep fake tan.
0: Yeah.
2: I don't know if she used the tanning lotions or if she just actually went to the tanning booth or
0: probably
2: whatever.
0: Probably both,
2: everything is, you know, but she made herself look... questionably non-white.
0: Yeah, and a little crazy, too. Mm-hmm. After she got outed for being a white NAACP chapter leader, she did porn.
2: And well, what else you got? You know?
0: Well, now we've got Hannah Gann, Philadelphia teacher, spent years in lefty activism circles, claiming to be a black Palestinian. Fellow activists sat down with her on Thursday and started asking her questions, and that's when she cracked. She said, I am neither black nor Palestinian. I am a white woman of significant privilege and wealth. Turns out she made the whole thing up.
2: Well, how about that? Who could have seen that coming?
0: The group is called Racial Justice Organizing Committee and Philly Educators of Palestine. You know, Rajakop.
2: Naturally.
0: And anyway, they say they asked her to admit she's white and Jewish and from an Israeli settler family. They were stunned, saddened, and angered. The street named her the Palestinian Rachel Dolezal. The accent in the video she posts online apparently is a fake accent. She'd been living a lie.
2: Oh, do we have any recording, any sound of her doing a fake accent?
0: I could probably find one real quick.
2: I just wonder if she's, you know, was she able to pull it off? They suspected immediately that she wasn't, Palestinian?
0: Boy, she's so white. She looks really white. Hang on. Here's something. Let's see if this is it.
6: There is so much I owe to many people and causes I love, and so little I can do to make it right.
0: All right, that's the apology.
6: As much as I feel shame and sorrow and regret to the depth of my core, I believe that apologies are meaningless without action. I'm not saying any of this to make an explanation or excuse, nor to seek forgiveness I do not deserve.
0: All right, so she's a white Jewish woman from a rich family.
2: Uh-huh.
0: And this is just her apology video. I don't know.
5: We don't have any audio of her going like, ah, yeah, yeah, yeah, yeah, doing any of that kind of stuff?
0: Nah, I'm looking around for it. Look at that. They have her on the side of a van.
2: Hmm. Surely she has screamed death to America, death to the Jews, or death to the infidels, or something like that, right?
0: A local group put her face on the side of a truck, and it says 10th grade teacher in Philadelphia's leading anti-Semite, which is weird, because she's a Jew.
2: Yeah.
0: But she was just pretending not to be one. Isn't that crazy, Mr. O? People pretending to be persons of color like us. It's really disrespectful.
5: Yeah.
2: Did you say like us?
0: Yeah, yes, POCs, yeah.
5: My brother from another mother over here going to tell you how it is when you are a person of color.
0: Yeah.
5: You wouldn't understand that, but we get it.
0: Yeah, you wouldn't understand what it's like to be a minority that's been disenfranchised and marginalized by society, Mr. Kenneth, but I get it.
2: I'm going to guess, what, $20 a day? Is that what you're paying him to go along with this ruse?
5: 20. Damn, I don't get out of bed for $20 damn dollars.
0: Yeah, I had to give him 30.
5: Yeah. Where is that, by the way?
0: Hang on. I'll go run to my wallet. Get my wallet out of the car.
5: Oh, I got your wallet right here.
0: Hey, what are you doing with that?
7: Well, somebody decides to loot a Gucci or a Macy's or a Nike because that makes sure that that person eats. That makes sure that that person has clothes. That's reparations. That is reparation. Anything they want to take, take it.
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0: I was looking around online and I determined that apparently we're not legally allowed to start a sleeper cell. Apparently that's against the law. So you could get deported if you do that.
1: Is that right? Well, wait a minute. I'm from here.
0: I know.
1: Where are they going to deport me to? How are they going to pick a spot?
0: Apparently Tunisia is where they're sending a lot of them.
1: Oh, I don't think you're going to like that.
0: Yeah, I don't think you want to go to Tunisia, Billy.
1: Oh, why y'all putting stink on Tunisia? You ever been there? You know anybody from there? You don't know damn thing about no Tunisians, and you already want to put some stink on them.
0: Most of what I know about foreign countries involves the food they serve at their restaurants, and I've never seen a Tunisian restaurant. I got to think it's not very good.
1: Can't be, or we'd have three or four of them within walking distance of here.
0: Sure, we got every kind of restaurant around here. We don't have a Tunisian restaurant. That tells you something about Tunisia.
2: Story in the news today about what happens if your fast food restaurants, your favorites, decided to basically align themselves with gang allegiance?
0: Oh, no. That's a possibility?
2: Well, it's happening now.
0: What kind of gang are we talking about?
2: A couple of workers at Wendy's in Georgia got arrested for breaking into a car owned by an employee at McDonald's.
0: So they were doing this because they're in a gang, or was it more allegiance to the fast food place?
2: I think maybe both. The McDonald's employee looked outside, saw his car getting broken into by guys in Wendy's uniforms, and one of them ran off with his backpack, told the police he recognized them as Wendy's employees.
0: Wow.
2: The guy had applied for the job at McDonald's last month. Apparently he didn't get it. Maybe that's what was rubbing him the wrong way. Well, the cops went and grabbed them both up to talk to him. They are now calling them the Square Patty Duo.
0: Wow, I got to think being in a gang doesn't pay well if you got to work part-time at Wendy's.
1: Ain't that something? Man.
0: Wouldn't that be the one reason to join a gang? You know, the money, right?
1: You'd think.
0: Because it can't be, you know, the initiation, I think, would be the worst part. You get beat up by your homeboys so you can become...
1: Oh, yeah, they got to jump you in. You know, I mean, that's just standard stuff, right? But then what happens, maybe you get a job at that Wendy's and you get the free food. You get to eat the Wendy's for free. That's why everybody picking their own allegiance. My gang is, you know, we are alleged to Wendy's, but your gang might be alleged to some Burger King or something like that.
0: Boy, the fast food industry is getting rough out there.
1: Yeah, it's getting rough everywhere.
0: You guys hear that?
2: Is it too soon?
0: Okay, apparently the Radio City Rockettes need to fix their Christmas spectacular Radio City Music Hall.
1: What's wrong with it?
0: Well, for too long, you know, it's been around for a century. They're about to have their 101st birthday.
2: Wow.
0: And they said, I think the problem with the Rockettes is it's a little too happy.
2: Oh, yeah. Got to kind of bring it down a little bit.
3: Jingle all the way.
0: Well, that's what they said. The Radio City Rockettes are going to give a darker, moodier facelift. They're going to upgrade their music and choreography so it's more mysterious, not so happy, not so jolly and jovial. They said this year's Rockettes is going to be all about emo.
2: Oh, how fun. Yeah, so a little more liberal in their leanings.
0: Yeah, they said for the first time ever, we're not going to be trying to cheer you up and make you happy. We're going to be moody. We're going to be dark. We're going to be somber. It's going to be mysterious. The whole experience is going to be real, almost depressing.
2: Here's wishing you an emo Christmas.
0: They said in the past it was magical with state-of-the-art technology and choreography and Christmas gifts and candy in the lobby and that sort of thing. Not this year. This year they're going in the opposite direction with it.
2: Well, I'm sure they've done their study, their research. They've probably focus grouped this on their core audience, and they know exactly what these people want to see in a musical.
0: They said this year there's going to be a tribute to Lindsey Clancy.
2: Yay!
0: We're going to dress up like Charles Manson.
2: Of course.
0: We're going to do a whole thing about the Holocaust. It's going to be a vastly different Rockettes experience.
1: Man, I know you're anxious to get up there and see it, huh?
0: Yeah.
2: It's going to fit right in with New York City.
0: They said in the past we would put wireless microphones in the tap shoes so you could hear them tap. They're not going to do that this year. This year during the tap dancing routine, you're going to hear babies crying and people screaming in agony.
2: Oh, when will the first show, and are there tickets left?
0: But it's a good question.
2: It's probably already sold out.
0: They said, you know the nutcrackers we had in the past? We're still going to have nutcrackers, but this time they'll actually crack your nuts.
1: It's going to be pretty painful, and you're welcome.
0: No, that might sound terrible, but remember, this is New York City. There are local Japanese businessmen that pay top dollar for that experience.
2: That's true. They flew halfway around the world to get that.
0: The innovation will extend to costume designs. Instead of wearing pretty dresses, they'll be dripping in blood.
2: Huh. Well, they still do the whole kicking their legs in the air.
0: Yes, but this time they'll be kicking immigrants.
1: Nice.
0: Yep.
2: So a little liberal, a little Republican.
0: Yeah, something a little for everybody. For everybody, right, exactly. It's they said it'll be like ICE, but less humanitarian, you know?
2: Maybe they'll fire one round into the crowd and just see who the lucky recipient is of that ICE bullet today.
0: That's it, guys. Now, despite the modern edition, they say it's still going to, we're going to keep some things the same. It'll still be a 90-minute show, but this time, instead of smiling and laughing, you will cry and scream in pain.
2: Well, it's about time.
0: It's an all-new Rockettes at Radio City Music Hall. Book your tickets now.
2: If you can be that lucky.
0: Yeah. Call Ticketron today. Remember Ticketron?
1: That used to be a thing?
0: It used to be if you wanted to go see something, you had to drive to the Sears on a Saturday and wait in line on the fourth floor.
2: With other people, that like, citizens. No good.
0: Yeah, you couldn't just go online. And then they'd give you a paper ticket. And it was your job to save that ticket somewhere. You'd had to...
1: And you have to save it for years, because later, you'd go and look, like that, look at that. It was 25 years ago, and I still got the ticket. Oh, it's going to be so exciting.
0: I'll never forget the year. The Rockettes brought danger and violence to my Christmas experience. That was really something, you know?
2: Fist bump!
0: Hey, quick reminder, kids, we're going to be in Bossier City this Saturday from noon to 3. And if you're anywhere near Dallas-Fort Worth, I'm going to be telling dirty jokes at Big Laugh Comedy Club Friday and Saturday night with some of my stand-up comedy buddies.
1: So a lot of folks can go to Fort Worth, see the comedy show Friday night, and then just caravan with you over to Bossier City for Saturday, middle of the day, hang out, party with us, and then... Right back to Fort Worth in time for the Saturday night show.
0: Yeah. Oh, one more thing. Do you remember the other day we told you about a Florida mom accused of having sex with a dog? She got into trouble for that. Do you remember that?
1: I do.
0: Well, there is a happy ending to that story. She is now gainfully employed at the FBI.
2: Oh, perfect.
0: Yeah.
2: Don't forget, boys and girls, to
4: eat it every day.
5: Look, I hit rock bottom because I just had too much fun. I basically destroyed my body because for 3 years, I just had an awesome day every day. Like, if you took my blood at that period of my life, I'm pretty sure it would have separated like ramen. My blood type was tonkatsu for 3 years. I blew out the elastic on the ankles of my sweatpants. What do you do after that? Get bell-bottom sweatpants? I don't know. I was so delusional, too, you know? I was like, oh, I just need to get a tan. I'll be fine. I just need to get some sun. And look, the logic is sound. You know, I'm Mediterranean. I look nice with a tan. I look delicious. I look like a cinnamon Teddy Graham. Yeah, thank you. So, you know, I tried it out. I went on vacation, went to Greece for a week, came back, looked in the mirror. I was right. I was breathtaking. From the front. And then from the side, though, just fully white down the sides. Which means I'd gotten too fat to tan front to back. This was now a front, side, back, side situation. You don't want that. To have to tan the way you cook a rotisserie chicken.
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18: Iran's president accuses the U.S. of terrorism. I'm Dave Anthony, Fox News.
19: Our innocent people have been the targets of cowardly attacks and aggressions imposed upon our country.
18: Masoud Pezeshkian speaking at the United Nations in New York.
19: We defended ourselves with utmost strength.
18: Adding, Iran will not surrender, but he believes in diplomacy. The day after U.S. and Iran indirect talks, President Trump, in his U.S. speech, U.N. speech, threatened to annihilate Iran. Secretary of State Marco Rubio just told reporters,
20: every American president, and frankly, every country in the world, for the most part, agrees that Iran can never have a nuclear weapon. But ultimately, no one ever does anything about it. And he's going to do something about it. And he's doing something about it. And you know, it comes at a price and at a cost. There's no doubt about it.
18: Rubio was also asked about another conflict, Ukraine, and attempts to stop attacks on energy.
20: The Ukrainians are inflicting pain on the Russians by hitting their energy sector, which is a revenue source. The Russian side is inflicting pain on the Ukrainian side by targeting their electric grid, especially as we head into winter. So there's the challenge, is that both sides have identified energy as a strategic objective.
18: Ukraine's president will address the UN today. His attacks on Russian fuel facilities helped drive up the price of diesel to a record high. China's leader's heading to Washington. President Trump will greet Xi Jinping when his plane lands later today, ahead of their talks tomorrow on trade and AI. Also on the agenda, two Americans imprisoned in China. Their wives keep pushing the president to help set them free.
21: Min Xin and Yulin Chen are the only two Americans that the Trump administration has designated wrongfully detained right now inside China. Secretary Rubio believes the Chinese government has taken these men hostage, essentially, to use as pawns in their dealing with the United States. Until very recently, both men were living ordinary family lives here in America.
18: That's Jillian Turner. 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
18: While world leaders keep addressing the UN General Assembly, President Trump's Board of Peace is also meeting. Special U.S. Envoy Steve Witkoff says the board keeps working on a long-term peace deal in Gaza, where Israel went to war in response to Hamas's deadly 2023 terror attack.
26: A year ago, at the United Nations, the situation looked very different. Today, we can point to real progress, tangible. All of the hostages are home. There is a ceasefire, imperfect as it may be. But it still exists.
18: Israel's Prime Minister Benjamin Netanyahu will likely address that situation in Gaza when he speaks at the UN tomorrow, as well as Iran.
27: Remember, it was Israel and the United States that launched Operation Epic Fury against the Iranian regime back in February. And it was that 40-day bombing campaign that relied heavily on both U.S. and Israeli intelligence to take out around 40 top Iranian officials in the first day of the war. And so he's likely to discuss this very issue and the possibility of renewed conflict with Iran. We know the IDF remains on high alert over concerns that the conflict with Iran could expand once again.
18: Well, that's Fox's Trey Yingst in Tel Aviv. Hurricane Polo keeps churning out in the Pacific, one of the most powerful storms in decades out there. It's off the southern Mexican coast. It could hit Mexico early next week. And now a different weather worry.
28: The El Nino weather phenomenon is especially powerful this year. It's driving record
0: record global heat, severe droughts, wildfires, and shrinking water supplies. According to the Climate Impact Lab, which is based at the University of Chicago, that could mean 450,000 more heat-related deaths than usual. Poorer countries are expected to be worst hit. They already have food insecurity and high energy costs to deal with. And even though El Nino is expected to end by February, its fallout could be felt well into next summer.
18: That's Fox's Jonathan Savage on Wall Street. A sell-off, the Dow's down almost 200 points. I'm Dave Anthony.
1: Hey, weekend warriors. How's a little trail therapy sound right now? Hop in. 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
2: So there's a story on today. 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This is Kamala Harris, who is still undecided whether she's going to run in 2028. Please do. Play cut one here. Here she is on DEI. 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
3: Here's another fact. The attack on DEI is an attack on maternal care.
4: Yes, it is.
3: An attack on DEI. To recognize diversity, equity, and inclusion is an attack by definition on maternal care, including the need to protect black women in connection with their pregnancy, childbirth, and postpartum care.
2: She's sitting next to Al Saeed, who is, you know, running in Michigan. 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
2: All right. So there's a couple of stories I want to talk to you about. Nicole Hannah-Jones sacrifices her kid for race communism. That's from The Federalist. There's another one in our show prep today that comes from the Texas Tribune. U.S. Supreme Court rules against surrogate in Dallas custody case. There's a third story. A grandmother in Canada, against the family's wishes, was told to take MAID. And she did. And Canada has killed yet another person. Her granddaughter is going to be on with us here in just a few minutes. It's an incredible story. But let me start with Nicole Hannah-Jones. And let me start here. Your life has meaning. And your life is not just in service of ideology. And this, I think, is what Nicole Hannah-Jones and others like her, she found out, and the others will find out, the hard way. If you don't remember who Nicole Hannah-Jones is, she was the mastermind of the 1619 Project, where she reimagined history. You know, what if? Well, but what if it didn't happen that way? She tried to cash in on DEI, saying that everything was racist, especially America, and we had to dismantle all of the racist systems, meaning America. And when it came to her own daughter, she put her own daughter in the worst schools in the name of racial justice. Okay? She said that white kids and rich kids went to the same school because it's much better, and that left behind other kids at the bad school. So even though she could afford to send her child to the best school, she didn't. And everybody on the left praised her for that. Oh, keeping your child in the school, that is so good. So what's the reward? What's the exchange? She ended up doing massive damage to her daughter. And her daughter is older now. and she has missed major years of education. She's so far behind in math now, and that's her favorite subject. She can barely catch up even with a tutor. And her mother just came out recently and is like, yeah, this is my fault. I'm really, really sorry. Well, Mom, you put your ideology ahead of me. You're making all of this money. And you were so against privilege that you wouldn't use that money from supposedly your hard work to put me in a better school. You left me behind to make a point. You'll fight for all the kids, but you won't fight for me, Mom? What about me? I'm right here. This is a terrible story. It's devastating. Are there any parents that are feeling this way besides her? I think. How many? I don't know. How many knowingly or unknowingly sacrifice their kids for the god of their ideology? Because that's what parents of trans kids did. You know, unless they were just so spooked by all of the everybody in academia and doctors and everybody else going, your kids are going to kill themselves.

if we did it in balance, if we weren't just so diehard, it's got to be all of this all the time. No, in balance. In balance. Do we have problems in the country with racism? Yes. Can we fix it? Yes. But we're never going to fix anything. You're only going to make things worse if you say, I got to throw all of it out. It's all racist. Everything is racist. It's not. You're a lunatic. And you're a lunatic if you say the opposite. There's no racism. They don't have a problem. Of course there is. But when a child turns to a parent and says, what about me? Oof. But maybe the grandparents can help answer. Maybe the grandparents can help her become the free person she wants to be instead of a cog in the system. A stat. A victim, because victimhood is important. It's not. Nobody wants to be a victim. This generation, right now, they like being victims. But they don't really. That's why they're killing themselves. They're victims. They're powerless. Nobody wants to live their life. There's no future in a life like that. But regardless, everyone needs to know that your life has meaning and purpose. And this generation has been taught that nothing has meaning. Really, nothing has meaning. Which brings me to another story. It's the story of the surrogate mother who appealed to the Supreme Court here in Texas to be involved in the decisions of medical care for the baby she was carrying. So this couple out of California hires this girl in Texas to carry the child. Now, I don't know. I haven't been able to find out if this was her egg or the couple's egg and fertilization. So I'm not sure. I'm assuming it's that way and it was all implanted in her. That's a womb for rent. You are now just a vessel, nothing more than a vessel. So the child was diagnosed with a serious heart condition while in her womb. And the legal parents asked her to abort. And she said, I'm not aborting. Okay, now who wins here? Because it's their egg and their sperm. You are just literally a house. You're just allowing it to grow inside. According to the law, he was the legal property of the parents who wanted to abort him. And she wouldn't do it. And I'm glad, but you're not going to win this one because you've taken yourself and you've reduced yourself to a meat suit. That's it. You're a room or a womb for rent. You're a meat suit. I mean, how long before this culture would look at young women in comas and go, you know what? We can grow sides and things in her. Why don't we just grow our babies in her? She's in a coma, but she's perfectly fine. She can grow a baby. I mean, that's what you're doing. It is what you're doing. Because many people think that's all their bodies are, meat suits. Your body has meaning. It can't be rearranged. It can't be discarded. It can't be ignored according to ideology. A baby's body in the womb has meaning. A confused teenager who wants to cut off her own breasts, her body has meaning. The womb of the surrogate mother. Her body has meaning, but we haven't given it meaning. It has divine meaning. It can't be written off with some surrogacy contract, no matter what we say. It can't be, if you cut off your breast because they're diseased, that's different. But because you feel like your body, we are going to wake up. We are going to wake up soon because it's already happening. But the damage that is being done, we are going to wake up to the inhumanity of surrogacy. I think like we woke up to abortion. But by then, it's going to be so entrenched in our society that we'll all inadvertently decide our bodies, our lives are meaningless. Interchangeable. Everything's interchangeable. And the Supreme Court's not going to fix this. This is a deep philosophical problem. But even more than that, it's a problem that goes way down into our hearts. This is something I've been struggling with for a while. For this summer, I've really had a struggle. Do you believe your body is a temple?
like the Bible.

0: says, do you believe your body is a temple? I want to show you my struggle here, and I'm going to tie it all together in 60 seconds. First, let me tell you about the International Fellowship of Christians and Jews. If you're a Christian, you share something with the Jewish people that is much thicker and more binding than blood. You share an origin story. They are the patriarchs, your patriarchs. Their prophets are your prophets. Their psalms are the words you pray. Their scriptures are in your Bible. And the Savior you worship was a Jewish man born into their story, predicted in their story, and born into that story. So I think it's kind of hard to be anti-Semitic and hate that guy. Christianity does not, you can't replace that history. We were grafted into it. And that's one of the reasons I believe our connection to the Jewish people is not political. It's not about the wars. It's spiritual. And it's why the work of the International Fellowship of Christians and Jews matters so much. For decades, IFCJ has brought Christians and Jews together to help Israel's most vulnerable. 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So, let me share something personal here. I was in Jerusalem, and you know I'm a sucker for history. I'm an absolute sucker for history. So I'm in Jerusalem, and one of the guys on the team, on the security team, who spent a lot of time in Israel as a military guy, and as a protector, he's there, and he says, oh, you got to see this tattoo place. And I'm like, I don't usually frequent tattoo parlors. He said, no. And he showed me his tattoos, and they're unbelievable because they're ancient. This tattoo parlor, the same people have done it for 29 generations. It's fathers and sons for 29 generations, 1300 years. It started with the Crusades, and 1300 years ago, they carved these images out of wood and then dipped them in ink, and then they'd push it on your shoulder, and they would, you know, that time, I think, just taking a stick with ink on it and, you know, tattooing you because it was a mark you've been to Jerusalem. I'm a sucker for that. I mean, I was like, oh my gosh, it's history. It's all of that. Okay. And I really struggled with it at first, and I'm still struggling with it because I got a tattoo. And in my faith, we don't get tattoos because the body is a temple. And I have marred my temple. I did it, honestly, this is the excuse in my head, and I think it's real, but this is what I did it because I'm so afraid of, you know, in the end, being that guy that was on the stairs and Saving Private Ryan that was just crying on the stairs and he couldn't go in and help anybody because he was too afraid. And I'm so afraid of that. Put this, you know, 1300-year-old tattoo on it, and it says, I am a watchman, I will not be silent. And I put it there to remind myself and to have no way out. No way out. Yep, that's who I am. I believe in one God. But my body's a temple. Are our bodies temples? Because I don't think, and I'm not talking about tattoos. Everybody has their own opinion on all this stuff. This is me. But on the things that we are doing to our bodies, do we believe these things? If our body isn't a temple, how can we say anyone else's is? How can we make the case for life if we don't honor our own? How do we make the case that all life is precious and sacred if we don't look at our own bodies and our own selves this way? We've so devalued everything. Our body is one thing that AI will never have. It will never be flesh and bone. It could be a robot. But it will never be organic life like us with a spirit in it. And we have so devalued, and I'm telling you, it is going, you are going to find as AI grows, that is the only, you're already seeing it. You know who really hates AI? Generation Alpha. Hate it. Hate it. They're the hero generation. They may absolutely be right on this. But they hate it because it's not human. So what does it even mean to be human? What do our bodies mean? Meanwhile, Canada has gone off the deep end. Canada has become a killing machine. The fifth leading cause of death is suicide by doctor. That's the fifth leading cause of death in Canada right now. And it's growing fast. I have a granddaughter whose grandmother was just killed by the doctors. And the family is distraught. And when we called her, she's like, what's the angle? What's the, because she's so used to Canadian, you know, radio and television just raking them over the coals because it's, Canada is under a spell. It's a death cult. And it has been convinced that this is the right thing to do. It is not the right thing. The reason why this is happening is so they don't have to pay for universal health care. They can't afford to do it anymore. So let's get rid of the people who are useless eaters. This is what has happened over and over again. That's how it started in Germany, with universal health care, and then they started killing the useless eaters. 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
1: 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Her granddaughter joins us. She says she never wanted it, and she's fighting for answers, and she joins Glenn next on the Glenn Beck Program.
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0: tell you another tragic story from Canada and their MAID program. And this has nothing to do with political ideology. It has everything to do, again, with valuing life. And I'm so concerned what's happening up in Canada. And, you know, there, I think there's, what, 17 states that have basically this same system on the ballot this year. And we cannot go down this road. Bridget Cranendunk is, she is, she's a woman who lives up in Canada. She lived with her grandmother. She was a primary caretaker of her grandmother. They were very, very close. Her grandmother, 83 years old in Ontario. And the state just killed her grandmother. And I want her to tell the story because, it's just, it's tragic. It's tragic. Bridget, thank you for coming on. I know this must be hard.
1: Yeah, thank you for having me.
0: So tell me what happened.
1: So my oma was diagnosed with stomach cancer in February of this past year of 2026. And during this time, she lived in a home. She was living her best life. We now decided that she could eat whatever she wanted, and she never complained of pain. We tried to make her feel comfortable, all until I went on vacation in June of this year.
0: So, and, no pain. Yeah. She was terminal, but no pain. She was happy. I mean, look at the pictures of you and your oma. They're great. She seems so sweet. And then you go away, and what happens?
1: So while I'm on vacation, every time I went on vacation, I would let the home know that I was gone, but you could still reach me by phone. I got several phone calls from the home, no updates on her health. So I thought that everything was fine, except that she had a fall and she needed to be in a wheelchair. That's all that they told me. The Friday before, so a week before May took place, they told me that they were going to schedule her second assessment. So they had already done the first assessment while I was on vacation and no one told me. And then they told me that the second assessment would take place on July 6th. So we cut our vacation short and came home to be there for that assessment.
0: Okay. So what is a, I'm sorry, but I hear our country with medical care is just so terrifying right now. What does this assessment mean? Do they make the decision and you have no say in it? Because you,
1: so essentially the first assessment goes over her diagnosis, if she's mentally, sorry, her diagnosis, and then that she's eligible for MAID. They said that she was because of her stage 4 cancer. The second assessment was basically, does she have the mental capacity to, for her to make the decision on MAID?
0: So, but weren't you her, you know, power of attorney? You were her advocate, weren't you? Legally her advocate?
1: I was her advocate for the last 6 years. The day that she moved into this home was a year and a half prior to MAID. I made every decision on what she ate, if she needed new blood medication, or even down to a wheelchair, physical therapy. Nothing was ever done unless I gave the okay.
0: So then what happened when you know, the doctors come in with MAID? Where did your authority go?
1: There was no authority. I wasn't allowed to voice an opinion. I was always asked to leave the room. I was not allowed to have a say in what had happened at any point in time. I was the obstacle in what they were wanting to do.
0: Yeah.
1: I was the annoyance in this whole ordeal.
0: Did you have any idea MAID was like this?
1: No idea. I always thought it was dying with dignity. I kept saying, where's the dignity in any of this, even for the family? There was no dignity to be had during the entire process.
0: What are your fellow Canadians saying? I imagine use your press up there is so in lockstep with the government.
1: It's a mixed bag. Yeah, I get a lot of hate mail. I get a lot of horrible comments.
0: Horrible comment for what? Your grandmother was not suffering. I mean, I could see if she was in excruciating pain, maybe you could argue back and forth, but she was not suffering at all. You were
1: on
0: there
1: the
0: with
1: Thursday,
0: her constantly. What is the problem?
1: Yeah, it's always saying that this is an untrue story, and I wish it was untrue. My grandmother and I were laughing and dancing, and we were eating ice cream on the Thursday before she died.
0: Oh my God.
1: This woman was not suffering. She was not like keeled over in pain. We tried to give her the best life possible, and it was cut short.
0: I understand there's some questions that are you're looking to answer or have answered for you. What are they?
1: So we're just wanting to understand why the POA system was not taken in consideration.
0: What's the POA system?
1: The power of attorney.
0: Okay.
1: So why my say had nothing to do with it? How the home was able to fill up the paperwork and they witness and get her to sign for maid without my knowledge, without me being present, why the first assessment was allowed to happen without my assessment, without me being there or even my knowledge of what was happening. There was supposed to be safeguards. They were not followed.
0: This is about getting somebody off of the system. That's what it is. Honestly, this is the way it always works. It's a shortage of dollars and medicine or beds or whatever it is, and get them off the system. That's always what this is. Would you agree with that or not?
1: I agree to some part of that, but they were still getting money out of us every month, whether she was in bed.
0: So why did they do it? Why did they do it?
1: I think that there's a combination of this is the first time that maid was done in this home. And I think that there's a lot of people that think that they're a savior with administering maid.
0: Nothing better than caregivers who have God complexes. What, when you were coming on, I know you are skittish about coming on because, you know, I can imagine how you are treated by some. When you decided to do it, what is the one thing you hope that this audience takes away from this story?
1: To understand the pitfalls and that this is a very slippery slope when we start killing people out of the umbrella of compassion, that not everyone is going to be safeguarded when it needs to be used.
0: Bridget.
1: And that people just need to be educated. I had no idea that this could happen. And I had only hoped that it doesn't happen again, or at least I hope that somebody hears this story and that they're able to use it for their own benefit.
0: Bridget, I'm so sorry for your loss. Your grandmother just looks so sweet, and so do you. So I'm sorry for your loss, but thank you for sharing your story. I appreciate it.
1: Thank you. I appreciate it.
0: Let me give you another story. Okay, so that's one end of the spectrum. Now I'll give you another end. Dutch Review Committee has now ruled that the country's first euthanasia of a child under 12 was handled with due care. The child, nearly two, had been born at 26 weeks, severe brain damage, cerebral palsy. Sorry, this one hits kind of close to home. Seizures. And developmental age of about 6 weeks. The child was not dying. Doctors and parents chose to sedate and kill him. Now the review committee's full report has been released. It argues that the child had multiple very severe disabilities, both mental and physical, and the prognosis was that the child would be dependent on support with all activities of daily living for the rest of their life, with a very high probability of the child dying at a very young age due to complications. In the course of the child's short life, there was a complete lack of development or improvement. Physicians became convinced the child was suffering unbearably without the prospect of improvement. However, the second opinion, there was no continuous unbearable suffering. and therefore reasonable and other solutions exist, such as palliative capabilities and drug alternatives that could potentially lead to better seizure control of epilepsy. They decided to kill the child. They used a paralytic, which can make a person look peaceful while they're actually drowning in their own bodily secretions. But they just wanted you to know, in this grim milestone for euthanasia, that every procedure was followed to the letter. I want you to look up Baby Naur. K-N-A-U-E-R, I think, something like that. This is the baby that led to the genocide of children in Germany. And it was all done. This is that story. This is exactly that story. Nobody knew what to do, so the doctors came in with compassion and killed the child. As Bridget just said, this is a slippery slope. And we have been putting grease all over this hill because we have said that some people's lives are not worth living, whether that is somebody like this child or it's somebody with the opposite opinion of me. I can kill them. I can assassinate them. Even if I don't do it, I can be happy that somebody else did. This is evil. This is evil. This is what it looks like. And can we no longer see the face of evil and recognize it? We need the strongest spiritual armor on. We need the strongest spiritual army. Because this is going to get worse before it gets better. You know, I say this all the time. We've been here before. We've been here before. Not America, not Canada, but the rest of the world. In the darkest of hours, we have been at exactly this spot. And it never ends well. The question is, are we going to pull up? Are we going to pull the nose up before we crash into the side of the mountain? Or are we just going to barely clip the top of the mountaintop? But we are headed for that mountain that every civilization plows into every time it goes down this road. Pull up. Your life and everyone's life has meaning. And if you don't believe it, prove it. Prove it. Show me. Show me you've done everything you can. I'm telling you, your life has meaning. You can find it if you stop living the lies that you're living in right now. More in a minute. All right. We began 15 years ago with Mercury One. And we have three enormous missions. We have the humanitarian relief through Mercury One, and that is, you know, rescuing people that are, you know, in a hurricane or whatever and rebuilding houses and helping communities come back together, feeding people. The other one is persecuted Christians. We look for persecuted Christians throughout the world with the Nazarene Fund. And then the third leg of this stool is teaching real American history through the American Journey Experience. Now, these three missions are about to have one permanent home, and we are launching a capital campaign. We have a 175,000-foot building here in Irving, Texas. And this is not about a building. This is about what it allows us to do for decades to come, for decades to come. For the first time, one gift will help strengthen all three missions at once: relief, rescue, and education. We're calling it the three times impact campaign. Right now, every gift is going to be matched dollar for dollar up to $300,000. Your gift will be doubled, and its reach will extend across all three different missions. We have spent 15 years building this thing, and now we're ready to put that museum into a world-class building with a world-class museum and make sure that that clay pot goal of mine to protect American history and then teach it and make your child that clay pot where they have all of this information inside of them is underway. Every single gift is going to be matched dollar for dollar. Do it now. Mercury1.org. Mercury1.org.
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0: After the top of the hour news break on most of our stations, I'm going to bring all of this home, and I'm going to show you why this is so important. I'm going to show you the slippery slope, because I'm going to show you a new poll out done by progressives on progressives and Democrats. And if you don't think we are close to just okaying murder, you haven't read this poll. Again, not a conservative poll about Democrats, a progressive poll about Democrats and progressives. They frame some of it as good news. I don't really think so, but you be the judge of that. We'll go there here in just a minute, right after the top of the hour news on most of our affiliate stations.

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8: Remains defiant. I'm Lisa Brady, Fox News. President Masoud Pezeshkian telling the UN General Assembly peace will not come on the field of battle.
9: Iran cannot be made to surrender. Iran has never, ever been an aggressor, has never started a war, and has always shown her commitment to the negotiating table.
8: This despite Iran's continued support of terror proxies. Pezeshkian's speech a day after President Trump threatened possible annihilation in his address.
9: Iran must be understood by Mr. Trump and those who seek to bully us that we are ready for dialogue and diplomacy and negotiations without accepting the language of force.
8: U.S. and Iranian officials had indirect talks yesterday. Secretary of State Rubio calling it largely an exchange of ideas and messages and telling reporters the U.S. will continue to defend and hold the Strait of Hormuz open. Outside the U.N., a protest against the Iranian regime.
10: These are protesters from the largest Iranian opposition group, the National Council of Resistance of Iran. They've held 2 days of protest here, thousands trying to get their message out, backing President Trump's tough stance. They say the goal should be to finally, after all these years, topple the theocratic Islamic revolutionaries that have crushed the Iranian people.
8: Fox's Eric Shawn. Later today, President Trump plans to do something rare, personally greet a foreign leader arriving at Joint Base Andrews for a state visit, China's President Xi. But their summit could get testy.
11: The biggest sore spot in this town for Republicans, typically aligned with President Trump on foreign policy, is that China has reportedly been helping Iran with some intel, providing intel that Iran wouldn't otherwise have, that has been used to attack American interests with deadly results near Iran.
8: Fox's Peter Ducey at the White House. 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
8: Former Hollywood producer Harvey Weinstein just sentenced to 15 years in prison in the retrial of a New York case that ended with Weinstein again convicted of a sex crime against a TV production assistant after his original conviction was overturned. Now 74, Weinstein is also awaiting resentencing in a separate California rape case. Police in Mississippi make another arrest in the death of a black woman found hanging from a tree.
24: Police in Jackson, Mississippi say a second man is now jailed for alleged involvement in the death of a woman found hanged from a tree in the yard of an abandoned home last month. 25-year-old Ernest Lloyd Jr. was arrested Tuesday. 51-year-old Sharquez Ratliff had been arrested earlier this month and is being held without bond. Police say a third suspect is now being sought. The victim is identified as 29-year-old Tasia Fortune, who was a mother of four, but whose family says struggled with homelessness in recent years. Eben Brown, Fox News.
8: The first suspect was arrested on murder charges and pleaded not guilty. A Virginia county makes it tougher for data centers to be approved.
25: The Prince William County Board of Supervisors voted unanimously to end automatic approvals of data center projects, now requiring special use permits for new projects built outside of their data center opportunity zone created a decade ago. Ahead of the vote, members of the public like Mindy Diepenbrock with the Save Braemar Coalition protested a planned upgrade to a gas-insulated substation, telling Fox 5 DC.
26: I hope that they remember who they represent, and that's the people. And the people do not want this. We're done. We don't want any more.
25: The Board of Supervisors denied Dominion Energy's request to upgrade the substation. The company said in a statement, as electricity demand grows, projects like this one are essential to maintaining a reliable grid.
8: Fox's Jessica Rosenthal. There's a sell-off on Wall Street. Right now, the Dow's down 333, the NASDAQ down 277. And Lisa Brady, Fox News.
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2: Welcome to the Glenn Beck Program. It's Wednesday, and there is a lot on our plate yet today. I want to go over this disturbing new poll about Democrats done by a progressive polling outfit, okay? One that calls itself a part of the progressive community. And they teamed up with a liberal magazine this month, and they asked 683 Democratic voters a simple question. Imagine you wake up tomorrow, and you read a headline. How do you feel about it? You might have heard the answer to that question, maybe not. But you need to hear all of the questions and all of the answers, because it shows you where we are headed, and it is not good. And if we're aware of it, we can change it. But we have to be aware of it. I'm going to give that to you here in just a minute. First, let me tell you about LifeLock. You know, somebody, you know, you've never met can be sitting hundreds or even thousands of miles away pretending to be you. And somehow, you're the one that may have to start proving that you're actually you. 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Criminal steals your information. You end up with all of the homework. 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Okay, so this progressive polling outfit comes up, reads, you know, and talks to 683 Democratic voters. They begin with this simple question. Imagine you wake up tomorrow, and it says this. President Donald Trump was assassinated while speaking at a rally. 23% said they would be very positive. 8% somewhat positive. 25% said they wouldn't feel one way or another, so they're just dead inside. And 43% said they'd feel bad. That's a little disturbing. 23% would say nearly one in three that they would be happy. A shrug, one in four. Fewer than half even are bothered by a man being shot on stage in a country where somebody's already tried to do this twice, a year after Charlie Kirk was shot on a stage in Utah, and people are still celebrating that. The man who wrote the results for the magazine looked at the numbers and wrote, thankfully, on net, Democrats are not pro-political violence. Oh, on net. I want you to go back to September 11th, 2001, if you were alive. If you weren't, just hear me out for a second. The buildings come down. We're starting to watch on TV all across the country, people all over the world lighting candles, having prayer vigils, crying for America and this tragedy. And then we saw people who were handing out candies and cookies and celebrating on the street with their children. And we watched it on television. It made us sick. The whole world, by the way, it was Palestinians. The whole world was shocked and horrified by the dancing for death. So what's the difference? Well, in the heart, very little. People handing out candy, you know, they didn't fly the planes. Most of them would have never hurt anyone with their own hands, I guess. But they just decided that we were evil. And once you decide that, whatever happens stops mattering. And in fact, if you really think they're evil, you start to celebrate and hand candy and sweets out. All that matters is that it happened to the right people. It's the same sentence. The only difference is where the people are standing. The men with the sweets were half a world away. These people live on your street. Then the poll asks about a military takeover. A military takeover. Separate question about the 25th Amendment. This is, how do you feel about if you woke up one morning and you found out that generals in the military removed the president by force and took control of the country? And the reason given was to safeguard the Constitution. 59% of Democrats say they'd feel good about that. 59, and I'm the fascist, 59% say a military coup done by generals. Remember, we are the country where the commander-in-chief must be. Do you know that our president, if their nuclear missiles launched, he cannot get advice from the military? It is so so embedded in our culture that this is a military run by the citizens, not by the military, that he says, well, I want advice. Guys, can you tell me, what do I do? What do I do? They have to say, Mr. President, I'm sorry, we can't tell you what to do. You have to make the decision yourself. We can tell you the facts, but you have to make the decision. You're fine in that country. You're fine. 59%. By the way, nobody has ever rolled tanks into a capital and announced that they're here to end the republic. They always say it's to save the republic. You know, the most famous assassination in history was sold exactly that way. The Ides of, what was it? The Ides of March. Group of Roman senators. They stabbed Julius Caesar to death in the halls where the Senate was meeting. And they called themselves liberators. They're liberators. We're going to save the republic. They didn't save the republic. They ended the republic. That same year. Do you know what happened next? Listen to this, because it's important, because it's what's coming next here. Antony and Caesar's young heir sat down together and did what people like this always do. Who are the people that caused this problem? We need a list, and then we need their heads. So they made that list. They posted it in the forum with a reward for every head brought in. And people cheered. The cheering and the list always arrived together. Now look at the rest of the poll. Same Democrats. The ones who want the generals to safeguard the Constitution. 69% say the next Democratic president needs to add seats to the Supreme Court. A majority want the filibuster.

We gave women the right to vote with it. We banned liquor with it, and then we unbanned liquor with it, which tells you it works in both directions. It's hard on purpose, so no angry season like the one we're living in can do it alone. You cannot love the founders and our documents and our country and then go looking for a side door. The poll also found clear majorities want the next Democratic president to prosecute Trump officials. Stephen Miller by name, Pete Hegseth by name, any official who supported ICE and Border Patrol. And outside the poll, you have heard the rest of it. Democratic nominee for Congress in New York on a town hall call talked about re-education or re-educating Trump voters. Admitting, listen to this one. He said, yes, it does sound like a re-education camp, but I'm sure we can find another way to phrase it. So he's only worried about the name, not that it's an actual re-education camp. Former Secretary of State on CNN floated a formal deprogramming of the cult members that voted for Trump and are MAGA. And the day after this poll came out, the same magazine published a piece titled On the Practical Case for a Book of Grudges. Do you see where we're headed? By the way, you can't spend 4 years telling America that Donald Trump is rounding up his enemies, throwing them all in jail, and then keep a book of grudges. That isn't opposing the thing you fear. That's auditioning for it. I'm going to be as fair as I can and say most Democrats, and I believe this, most Democrats are not for these things. They may not have thought them through, but they're not for all of these things. And those who are for it, I don't think they've thought it through, but maybe I'm wrong. I don't know. But a movement is not steered by its majority. It is steered by its true believers. And Marxists and Islamists are true believers, and they have a record. You know, in October of 1917, the Bolsheviks picked 7 men to run the revolution. Lenin died of strokes. Stalin died in bed. The other 5 were all killed by the state that Stalin ran. 3 of them shot, 1 dead in a prison cell, and 1 with an ice pick in his chest in Mexico. Those men weren't enemies of the revolution. They were the revolution. If the true believers will do that to a man who led it, what do you suppose they'll do to the suburban mom who voted for somebody else because of the price of eggs? Voted for them over the price of eggs. Because of the price of eggs. What happens to her the first time she says, well, that's too far? Cicero in Rome thought he was cheering for the Republic. He was cheering for his funeral. Does a year after he was cheering for, you know, get him, his name was on the list. When you celebrate the killing of a man you hate, you have agreed that hated men can be killed, and you're assuming that no one will ever hate you. The rule you cheer for is the rule you will live under. That's good advice that needs to be heeded by both the left and the right. More in a minute. Companies love to tell you, you know, business is just business. And I'm perfectly happy with that arrangement. Right up until the company decides business isn't just business anymore. We're doing this on the side and just keep it down. Nobody needs to know about that. They take the money you give them for a product or a service, and then they use some of their profits to advance values you would never support. 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

0: 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Station ID. Yesterday I was talking and I said, why are people in this audience, who in this audience is not voting and why? Because I can't imagine that you listen to this program, you see what's happening and you're saying, I'm just not going to vote. And I wanted to know why. So I got an email in from one of our listeners who said, Glenn, I'm one of the voters who's registered to vote and I'm not planning on voting. I've never missed voting in any election since I turned 18. And my main reason for deciding not to vote is because of my Christian faith. If I'm to vote for the lesser of two evils, I'm still voting for evil and I'm done. I will still vote for people who I think aligns with my Christian faith. My research into them will be much more involved into their faith. If their faith is Islam, Judaism, Zionist, Hinduism, Buddhist, or atheist, I'll not vote for you. All of these religions are false antichrist faiths. Wow. I do not have any ill will or hatred towards these people. They all need the saving blood of Christ just as me. As for Christian Zionists, I won't vote for them because they show too much allegiance towards Israel and their incorrect interpretation of scripture. Boy, I can't wait to have a class with you, God, and the scriptures. What not? The things we're all going to learn. We can work with other countries when we form a form of Christianity is tied to the politics and survival of foreign country. I'll not support that anymore. I've held my nose and voted for the last time. I honestly don't believe our country can be saved. As Christians, we're told we're going to suffer, and we're about to. This has gotten way longer than I expected, so I'll end it there. God bless the United States of America. Okay, I don't doubt your faith for a second, okay? Never missing an election since you were 18. That's a man who takes his duty seriously, and I appreciate that. But let me ask you to reconsider here. The same faith that is pulling you out of the voting booth is the one that should send you back in. You say a vote for a lesser of two evils is still a vote for evil. But by that standard, no Christian should ever vote. Because there's only been one sinless man. One Christian that got all, that checked every box. And his name was Jesus. And he holds the title of Christ. He's not on the ballot. All have sinned. All have come short of the glory of God. A vote isn't a blessing on a man's soul. It's a steward's decision about which outcome does less damage to you, your family, your children, and your neighbor. Staying home doesn't keep your hands clean because the election still happens. The winner still governs. You've just handed your share of the decision to somebody else. May I quote the good book, to him that knoweth to do good and doth it not, to him it is a sin. Now the religious test. Scripture gives us a pagan king named Cyrus. He didn't worship the God of Israel. And yet God, through Isaiah, called him his anointed. He used him to send the exiles home and to rebuild the temple. Joseph served the Pharaoh. Daniel served Nebuchadnezzar. And then Darius. God is never limited. He's never limited himself to work with just people of this creed or that creed or people who believe in him. Our founders knew this, which is why Article 6 of the Constitution bans any religious test for office. They didn't ban it because faith didn't matter. They banned it because that's what happened when the state decides who worships correctly. Look hard at a candidate's character, honestly, policies, that's wisdom. But a creed checklist that rules out most candidates in America is not discernment. That's a withdrawal from society. And I'm sorry, but you're going to be held accountable for that. I mean, look at Telrico and Paxton. Both of them are deeply flawed. One's going to hurt your family. One's not. You know, you say the country can't be saved and that Christians are promised suffering. No, we're promised joy. Suffering is part of it. Look at the early church. What did they do with suffering in 250s AD? A plague swept the Roman Empire. At its height, thousands die in a day. Romans that could flee. They left all the sick in the streets. The Christians stayed. They nursed the dying, the pagan and Christian alike. And many of them caught the plague and died doing it. A century later, the Emperor Julian was trying to drag Rome back into the old gods, and he wrote a letter to one of his pagan priests, and he complained that Christians were the only ones feeding not just their poor, but everybody's poor. And he said, it's making our pagan religion look bad. A persecuted minority promised suffering living in an empire that hated them. They didn't withdraw. They outlived the empire. When God's people were carried off into Babylon, most of the pagan nation on earth, Jeremiah, he didn't tell them to separate themselves and wait for the end. He told, seek the peace of the city and pray unto the Lord for that peace. That was Babylon. This is America. Don't hold your nose, Dusty. Hold your ground. The spare is not a fruit of the spirit. Hope is. Joy is. The elections decide who guards your church's doors, your kids' schools, the unborn next door. Casting your vote is not putting your faith in Caesar. It's loving your neighbor enough with one of the few tools that Caesar will allow you to have. So, Dusty, please reconsider. Vote. God bless you and America. 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

0: right. I got to talk to you about James Tallarico. He is the guy that's running against Ken Paxton. And, you know, you're going to say, oh, I don't like Ken Paxton. I don't. Okay, there's lots of people I don't like. But which one is going to protect my family, my faith, my business, my freedom? Which one's going to do the better job? Which one has a record of doing what they're saying? So Tallarico's out, and he's trying to make himself into this Christian. But he's going to a church that this is the pastor. This is the sermon, part of the sermon, where the pastor is preaching on Easter Sunday. Listen to this, cut five.
1: It's very possible that Jesus rose from the dead. It's also possible the body was stolen. Right? I mean, that's possible. It's possible the disciples stole it to keep the Romans from getting a hold of it. It's possible the Romans took it because they were afraid of a resurrection on the third day. The question I want to ask you is, do you want to live your life based on a maybe? Do you want to just bet your entire life that what somebody a long time ago told you, because somebody told them that? Or is it possible that the symbols are calling you to a deeper understanding of the human condition?
0: All right, stop. No. No. This is Easter Sunday, by the way. He's saying, in so many words, you know, I don't know if Jesus rose from the dead. And you want your life based on a maybe. One Christmas, he wrote that resurrection was a one-time magic trick. Quote, the pastor is Jim Rigby. James Tallarico, the Democratic nominee for the United States Senate in Texas, grew up in that church and calls him his mentor. Remember, when's the last time we had somebody who called a pastor his mentor and then tried to distance himself? It was Jeremiah Wright and Barack Obama. And he says that we've gone to protest together. Rigby taught him how the love of God and move away, you know, from the church and go into the sanctuary, from the sanctuary to the streets. Okay. He told the New York Times that he sees the resurrection as a historic event. He says he believes in biblical Christianity. Good. Good. Okay. But does he? Does he? And this is not a question I can't look into the man's soul and answer. Okay. But on Easter Sunday of last year, James stood in that same pulpit and preached his own sermon. And in it, the resurrection wasn't really a mourning in Jerusalem. It was something that happens to all of us all the time. It's more of a metaphor. We rise in the face of suffering, and the tomb becomes a metaphor of getting back up. So to the New York Times, the tomb is empty. In the pulpit at his church, from James Tallarico, the tomb is a figure of speech. Which is it? And it's a fair question, James, because like everything, it's always which is it with you? In 2022, you told a fundraiser how it was an existential threat, our meat consumption. You announced that your campaign had gone meat-free, buying only vegan products in fairness. It's all fairness, and this is an existential threat. We have to stop this. Now, he never said that he was personally a vegan. But then when he's running statewide for Texas, suddenly the official campaign statement, you know, on the subject is a photo of him biting into a turkey leg at the state fair. Then came a campaign stop at a barbecue joint with reporters inviting to watch him eat. Existential threat in 2022, brisket in 2026. In 2021, he sat in a committee hearing and he begged his colleagues to kill a bill keeping biological boys out of girls' sports. He told them that history teaches you can't compromise with hate. This month on Fox News, he opposes trans athletes in girls' sports. Again, which is it? The hate 5 years ago or your position today? He calls some of his old statements cringy. They missed the mark. No. The person who doesn't believe the new version of you is not Ken Paxton. It's the minister of your church. One of his references for seminary, pastor of his church. She was caught on an undercover video saying that once he gets elected, he's going to change back. So your pastor, your current pastor, doesn't believe you. And neither do the people in your church. They all believe this is a costume, and so do I. But here's what matters more than a turkey leg. James Talrico does not say just that he's a Christian. He uses Jesus as his closing argument. When Texas debated putting the Ten Commandments in the classroom, he said it's just not that the bill was unconstitutional. He looked at his colleagues and told her that it was deeply unchristian to put the Ten Commandments in schools. And he quoted the Sermon on the Mount. That clip has been watched by millions of people now. And the move is always the same. This isn't what Jesus wants. If you disagree with me, you're just agreeing with Jesus. Now, if Jesus is just a wise teacher from Galilee, that's fine. You can quote him like Lincoln or Socrates or Plato. He was brilliant. But you can argue with a wise man. He might have been wrong. He died and stayed dead like Plato and Socrates and all other wise men. And his words carry exactly as much weight as the argument inside them, and not one ounce more than that. But if Jesus, you know, his name isn't Jesus Christ. He is Jesus the Christ. That means something. If Jesus is the Christ, that means he rose from the dead, and the argument is over. His word isn't advice, it's a verdict. And see, this is the danger. When a politician preaches the resurrection as a metaphor on Sunday, but then evokes the authority of the risen Lord on the House floor, he gets the pulpit's authority with the content of whoever is standing in it. He borrows the crown and keeps the pen. And anyone who votes the other way isn't just wrong. He's unchristian. I claim James Talarico is not a Christian, because a Christian believes that Christ rose from the dead. He's a Jesus-tarian. He believes in Jesus the man. And there's an honest way to love the wise man without the resurrection. Founding Father did it. In his retirement at Monticello, Thomas Jefferson sat down with a razor blade and several copies of the New Testament in four different languages, and he cut it out. He cut out what he thought was the real Jesus. He was a Jesus-tarian. And he took the Jesus quotes and put them into parables, glued them into a blank book. Everything else stayed on the floor. The virgin birth, the miracles, Lazarus, the resurrection, all of it. And he called it the life and morals of Jesus of Nazareth, because Jesus of Nazareth was a great guy and a very wise man. You can still see it at the Smithsonian. The last line is the part almost nobody knows. Jefferson stopped at the tomb. His Bible, the Jefferson Bible, ends with, There laid they Jesus, and rolled a great stone to the door of the sepulcher, and departed. And departed. That's the end of his Bible. No Easter morning, no angel, no women running back to tell the others. The stone stays in front of the door, and everybody goes home. Now, I disagree with Jefferson on this with every fiber of my being, but notice what he did not do. He did not preach it from a pulpit. He did not say, well, you're not Christian enough. You don't understand Christ. He was arguing Jesus, the man. He kept it in a drawer, showed it to almost nobody, but we gave that out to almost every congressman up until the 50s or 60s. He called himself a disciple of the doctrines of Jesus, not Jesus Christ. And that's exactly what he meant. A student of a teacher. He never stood up in the Virginia legislature and told a man voting against him that he was unchristian. He never claimed the authority of God, whose miracles he had just cut out with a razor blade. Jefferson was at least honest enough in his book to leave the stone in place. James Talrico wants it to end at the stone, but in the pew, he wants that tomb open and empty. On the Senate floor, that's what he preaches. You cannot have everything both ways. You cannot preach of Christ without the resurrection. That's the whole point. He died for our sins and rose again. I mean, honestly, do you read your Bible? Paul already settled this 2,000 years ago for a church in Corinth that was having exactly the same problem that his church and he is having right now. If Christ be not risen, then isn't our preaching vain? Isn't your faith vain? Yes. Yes, it is. A few lines later, he goes further. If this life is all we have hope in, then we are the most miserable. But Paul did not leave a middle ground, a door kind of open. Neither did Jesus. A man who says, I am the resurrection and the life, and then rots in the grave is not wise teacher. He's either deceived or a deceiver. One of the two. C.S. Lewis talked about this. Jesus didn't leave us an option, a nice Galilean, the philosopher, or the Christ, and he didn't intend to. You know, I'm a member of the Church of Jesus Christ, and some people will tell you that makes me a Christian. Some people will say that doesn't. I don't really care. I know who I am. I know my relationship. Here's what I know. Jesus is the Christ. Jesus is the Savior and Redeemer of the world. Through baptism, he cleansed me of my sins. He saves us through his blood. And on the third day, the stone was not in front of the door anymore. That's the important entire point of Easter. And without it, why would we have a church on Easter? Why would you have a sermon on Easter morning? Why do you celebrate Easter? What are you celebrating? Yes, well, it's now the third day, and he's still laying there in the tomb. I'm not coming back to that. I'll read about it in a book like I read about Plato. You cannot have Christ without the empty tomb. The title and the tomb are the same claim. I mean, people change, and maybe James Talrico, maybe he's changed. I don't know. But I'm, you know, there's a difference between changing your mind and changing your audience. When you change your mind, you can tell me exactly what changed it. You can name the argument, the study, the conversation, where you were the night you couldn't sleep. When you change your audience, the only thing that changed, the only thing that really changed was the room. Vegan products were for the animal welfare fundraiser. The turkey leg is for the state fair. You can't compromise with hate in Austin. Safety and fairness for the Fox audience. Resurrection for the New York Times, a metaphorical one from the pulpit at home. It's like the Marxist who tells you, oh, I just love America. I love it. We just have to tear up all the founding documents and you know, build a new system. I love America? No, you clearly don't. So, James, here is the real question. And it only has two answers. If Jesus is a wise teacher, then quote him all you want, but stop telling Texans that disagreeing with you is disagreeing with God. A teacher gets a vote. He does not get a veto. And if Jesus is the Christ, risen, then he's not your running mate, dude. Render unto Caesar, which is Caesar's. You answer to him. He doesn't answer to you. He doesn't campaign for you. And you owe the people in your pew to answer the same way that you do on Fox News, New York Times, or in front of them. Because I don't think Christ played to his audience. Ever. He said the same thing always. And if he ever would have, he wouldn't have been the Christ. Every word of Jesus must verify the other words of Jesus, or he is not the Christ. You can't preach from both. So James, like every one of your stances, which one do we believe? Back in a minute. We usually think more choices are better. Give me three options instead of one. Great. Give me 30. I don't need... It's like a Cheesecake Factory list. I don't have that. Do I need an accountant? I just want some cheesecake. 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
0: Wasn't Weinstein in prison already? Right? He was in prison already. He's just been sentenced for 15 years in prison. I got to look that story back up. I think I misunderstood what happened there. If you missed today's show, you've missed a lot. We told you why no deal will ever really happen between the United States and Iran. And it is not us. It is the leadership. And it's not for the reasons you think I might give you. I give it to you through a historic lens, and I'm telling you, I really think we are repeating history on that, and there's a big lesson to learn on the Iran deal. 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
7: Fox News. President Trump's Board of Peace rolling out a blueprint for more than 60 projects focused on infrastructure, education, and health.
8: Members of the Board of Peace, created by a U.S.-brokered ceasefire between Israel and Hamas, say the need in Gaza is immense, with damage estimated at tens of billions of dollars.
9: If we didn't stay with it, it would have just reverted back to the old way, and I think we would have seen the exact same cycle of violence and hatred and horror that we've seen for 20 years.
8: Jared Kushner, joining other members of the board at the United Nations, unveiling a nearly $2.5 billion plan over the next 6 months to begin reconstruction and set up a government in Gaza.
7: Fox's Jared Halpern at the White House. The broader peace plan is supposed to include Hamas disarming and Israel withdrawing. Iran's president says peace will not come on the field of battle, that his country is a victim, not an aggressor, and that they won't be bullied.
10: We will never bow our head or bended the knee.
7: President Masoud Pezeshkian's defiant speech to the UN General Assembly coming a day after President Trump warned of possible annihilation. U.S. and Iranian officials, though, holding several hours of indirect talks yesterday. The FBI investigating a breach claimed by a hacking group.
11: According to Reuters, their reporter chatted with a member of the hacking group who claimed that the Shiny Hunters group stole data that included personal information relating to, quote, almost all FBI agents and those who filed an application with the Bureau. This means recruits and potential future agents.
7: Fox's David Spunt, the FBI telling Fox News it's aware of claims regarding unauthorized activity on its jobs website. A new sentence for Harvey Weinstein, 15 years in prison for the sexual assault of a one-time TV production assistant. He was retried in New York after the original conviction was tossed out in that case. 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
22: Welcome, one and all, to 50 Plus. God, it makes me feel like a ringmaster in the circus. Remember as a kid going to the three-ring circus wherever it was held in your hometown? Here it was in the Coliseum, I believe, which is a long-ago destroyed building. We had high school graduations there for almost all the high schools in town. That's a long ways back, if any of you remember that, and I bet you do. In any event, here we are in the present, though. Welcome to Wednesday, whatever lingering heat it may bring. I'm absolutely thrilled, by the way, that this coming week might be our final hurrah for temperatures in the 90s for 2026. There's going to be, I'm sure there will be a couple of days where it creeps up that high. But by and large, I think we're going to see a general lowering of daytime high temperatures, and I, for one, am ready for that. I was talking to somebody about temperatures and heat and whatnot and why the weather patterns are changing, and so much of it is because of development. There is so much concrete on the ground now. There are so many buildings with flat, bright roofs that are just reflecting all this heat back into the atmosphere instead of, say, a pasture or a forest that's absorbing all that heat. And it's causing problems. Out where I play golf is a prime example. And by the way, all of this asphalt that they're putting on the freeways now, that raises the temperature of the freeway. I can remember when both sides of 59 were just concrete, even on the hottest day, the temperature in the car might only go to 100, 101, maybe 103 or 4. But now when I'm driving on the freeway going home, especially if traffic is slowed somewhere, all of a sudden in the late afternoon, that inside the car temperature, well, not inside, but the outside the car temperature is about 106, 108 I've seen. And that's with a high outside, an actual air temperature of just about 95, 96. It's 8 to 10 degrees higher, and there's no way that wouldn't impact the weather. So anyway, pop-up storms for the next few days, and then who knows. Also in weather news, Faye, Tropical Storm Faye, did exactly what they said she would and is now nothing more than a memory. In her place, however, are two little systems, also way far away from us, but still both with low to medium chances for development. And while lots of us weren't looking, one of the two, the yellow blob yesterday that was all the way over there by Africa, well, that one popped up a little heavier. It's turned orange now. It's still weeks away, probably a good 10 to 12 days if it really gets on its horse. But you just never know this time of year. The U.S. mainland has actually taken tropical weather hits in all 12 months of the year. January through December, there have been named storms to hit the U.S. mainland. Now, I doubt I'll live long enough to see it, but I think it would be really cool to witness the collision of a tropical storm from the south or the southeast with an Arctic blast from the north or the northwest. And it would be really, really cool if it didn't happen here, if it happened somewhere else. I'd just like to see what those two major weather systems would look like if they just bumped heads somewhere other than Houston. Maybe way inland or way offshore, but definitely not here. In UN news, the president of Iran is on American soil this morning to address the UN General Assembly. And meanwhile, President Trump says we're getting close to a deal to end that war, the war with his country. But the Iranians, well, they have a habit of getting right up to the finish line and then throwing a bucket of nails onto the track. That's their MO, and it always has been for 45, 50 years. And while that Iranian president and his delegation are here, the U.S. Department of State actually instructed all New York businesses that the Iranians are here, that the Iranians are here, but they are not allowed to purchase any luxury items or this kind of tickled me, or wholesale club memberships. In other words, if you flew in with the president of Iran, and even no matter what how low your status on that crew, you can't get a Sam's Club membership. And honestly, who would? What would they be doing with something like that? You can't get them to, you're not going to get Sam's Club or Costco to send stuff halfway around the world to you. So no luxury purchases. I'm cool with that. Wholesale club memberships, I doubt that that's ever going to come into play. If you are looking for another glimpse into the future of our country, should socialists take the reins in November, check out what Socialist Seattle Mayor Katie Wilson's done on how to stop theft and break-ins at grocery stores. Her plan is to spend taxpayer money, $1.7 million of it, by the way, in little bitty Seattle. They're going to use that money to boost security measures and equipment in the hardest hit stores. She's chosen that option over investing in enforcement of the laws that are already on the books and an insistence that prosecutors and judges put these criminals in jail. A local conservative commentator over there, a guy named Jason Rance, said this, and I'll quote, "Giving money or resources to fix businesses that are broken by crime is a bandage on a bullet wound," end quote. And as I said, if you really want to reduce crime, take the criminals off the street. For heaven's sakes, it's not hard. Look at cities where President Trump sent in ICE agents to rid those cities of hardened criminals. And I have a Houston, all those cities, crime, major crime, violent crime down. And I have a firsthand report from a man who has a business here in Houston in kind of a sketchy part of town. It doesn't matter where, but he said that for years after during the Biden administration, all that time, He works late into the night, sometimes 10, 11, 12 o'clock at night. And he said almost every single night, somebody was coming by and jiggling door handles. People, he could see people walking outside the windows trying to look in to the office that he had lit up, figure out what was going on in there. Every single night this happened to this man, scared him to death, and he got through it all. And then ICE came through, I don't know, it was about a year, maybe about a year ago now, I think, last time we talked about this. And he said, you know what? Ever since they came through here and took all the bad guys they could find out of here, not a single door handle has been jiggled. Not a single window has been tapped. Not a single peering shadow outside the building. None of that. Absolutely none of it. It's over. You don't spend money on adding security if you can just get the criminals off the street. That solves crime. Putting them in a court system that's just a revolving door, especially in socialist cities and states, does nothing but just, it just kicks the can down the curb. The same people go out and do the same thing they know how to do best, and that's commit crime. Let's take a little break here, shall we? How should I transition to this break? Here's another one of those stories that everybody in the audience is probably going to wish happened to them, but it didn't. It always seems to happen to somebody else. And that starts with lottery winners. I don't know anybody who's won the big prize in a lottery. And if you do, I guess it is what it is. This story is about a painting that was purchased for $30 at an estate sale in Michigan and is going to, it's going to fetch a lot more than that after it's confirmed, and it has been confirmed, that it is one of the lost works of a woman named Gertrude Abercrombie. And being a lost work by Gertrude Abercrombie and not just some grandpa's paint-by-numbers thing that was out in the garage somewhere, the expectation at auction, $250,000 for a $30 investment. And I would bet everything that I have that somewhere in this country right now, there are thrift shops and antique stores in which are for sale at reasonable, at less than $200, paintings that are probably worth 100, 200, 5,000 times what the asking price is in that little store. And I can guarantee you I will never find one of those. That's just the way it goes. All right, let's talk about rice for a second, can we? Honestly, Texas rice, not just any old rice. Honestly, Texas rice, which is locally grown on the farmland and the prairies around Houston and then milled and distributed right out in Brookshire. Grab the QO card on the bag. You'll learn about the company from that. And then you can also go to the website and add the lot number in a specific little place, and you'll get a chance to meet the farmer who actually grew that rice. Texas

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8: All right, welcome back to 50 Plus. Thank you all for listening this afternoon. I always forget I start at noon, so afternoon is where we are now. In this segment, we're going to talk about something that's really, really important, and it's important to me anyway, and I hope it will be to you when we're done, and that is the service dogs that are so, so necessary for our men and women who've served us in combat or wherever it was that they ended up needing a service dog. And the guy I'm going to talk to right now is not only a veteran, but also someone who has taken it upon himself to get one of these dogs trained for somebody who desperately needs it. And that would be Clint Jordan, who is he happens to be the founder of Mill Estate. There it is. He's the founder of Mill Estate. And I'm going to get him to tell you about that a little later. But right now I want to focus on these dogs. Clint, welcome to the show, man.
9: Hey, thanks for having me.
8: You bet. Well, first of all, thank you for your service to your country, too.
9: Of course. It was my pleasure. 21 years and 10 months of fun in the sun.
8: 21 years you did? And 10 months. I'm not going to knock
9: and
8: those.
9: 10 months, my friend.
8: Oh, yeah. Every single day you remember, don't you? Oh, my goodness. Well, thank you for that. So let's talk about these service dogs. First of all, what I read from what

0: what Justin sent me is that these dogs, to get them trained, cost how much?
1: Yeah, anywhere from 20. I mean, the most expensive ones, because they can train them very specifically to, you know, seizure, like all the things. And some of those dogs are upwards of 80 grand.
0: But oh,
1: like
0: my
1: the,
0: word.
1: Yeah, normally they're $20,000 to $30,000. I mean, it is very costly.
0: Yeah, it is. And the dogs are selected and are trained to do specific tasks for whoever they're going to be with, right?
1: That's correct. So the way Brian, so my buddy Brian up here, he's a combat veteran too, who is breeding and training the dog. But they have their litter, and then he goes through those tests and figures out which dogs can become a service dog, and then whittles that down a little bit to which one, you know, is the best of the litter. And then we find the veteran, and what he does is trains that dog specifically. So the first part of training is just all the obedience, the standard dog training stuff. And then the whole back half of that, 3-4 months, and sometimes extended past that, is specifically trained to the veteran and with the veteran.
0: That's incredible. And how long, I'm sorry, I was looking at something. I don't know if you told us, how long is it? Is it a couple of years to train these dogs, I would guess?
1: Well, totally. Yeah, so depending on the thing that they're trained
0: right.
1: For sure, we're looking at about a 6 to 8 month window. So we're starting to train the dog now, and then we're hoping to, you know, present it to the veteran in 6 to 7 months.
0: Next
1: and then
0: spring,
1: still
0: next
1: further
0: summer.
1: Training. So the whole next year after that is all still.
0: That's good. It just goes to show you how smart those dogs are. I have so many questions, I just don't know where to start. So there, what percentage of military personnel, this is something I read in Justin's notes too, and I want to make sure that we talk about this. What percentage of veterans who need these dogs actually end up getting one?
1: Yeah, that's, and I don't know the actual answer to that.
0: Right.
1: I can tell you there's hundreds of thousands of veterans on waiting lists.
0: Oh my word.
1: For service dogs.
0: Oh God.
1: Yeah, there's thousands and thousands of them out there and once you look at the cost associated with it, and then if they're going through, you know, the VA, like that's a process all in of itself. And that's a whole nother topic of conversation. You know, they do great things through the VA, but it's just a bureaucracy through all of it. So it's tough. And there's a lot of organizations out there that are trying to do, you know, what we're doing, and if more organizations can do it, then, you know, independently we can start giving dogs to veterans.
0: And did I read correctly that the VA seldom pays for these dogs?
1: Yeah, depending on the veteran's disability level, and like there's a lot of stuff that goes into that. But yeah, there's just a lot of veterans when they get out of the military, whether they serve, or they have PTSD or whatever their issue is. Like their disability rating affects a lot of things, you know what I mean? Housing, taxes, benefits that they could get. And it's all tied into the same, you know, being funding fees. So yeah, for sure.
0: What level of disability does the VA require before somebody in need is eligible for a service dog?
1: Yeah, I don't, I'd have to really dig into that before
0: That's okay.
1: I give you a number. Yeah, and I don't want to throw out a wrong number. A lot of it is and most of those folks are 100% disabled. I would say that because the level of disability that they're going to, and again, there might be some one-offs where, you know, somebody wasn't 100% disabled where they're able to get a dog, but that 100% disability comes with, you know, there's some things that come with that when you're fully disabled.
0: I understand. I'll tell you something that really irks me very, very much, and I wish it was okay. Every now and then, somebody just needs a punch in the nose. And when I go in the grocery store or any store nowadays and see somebody just walking their dog through there, the same, that's just their little porch poodle, I just, and they'll tell management that it's a service dog, but I'd like to have that discussion with them out back sometimes.
1: Yeah, so I love you guys in Texas. yeah, they just throw those little vests on them, you know what I mean?
0: Oh, like, yeah.
1: That's not what it's supposed to be.
0: It's like
1: you know what I mean? Not what it's supposed to be.
0: No, not at all. And they don't need that dog. There's no reason for that dog. Those are the same people, by the way, who go by the grapes and just pick off a few for themselves and maybe go back to the bulk foods and whip up half a bag and eat it while they shop. It's just, that's really irritating.
1: They're the same ones that leave the shopping cart right in the center of the aisle.
0: Oh, yeah. Just sideways.
1: Yeah. Same group of people.
0: Oh, there are other people here besides me? I didn't notice. Yeah.
1: Not just me and my dog that I put a vest on?
0: Oh, my God. I saw, I just a quick sidebar. I saw a couple walking out of the grocery store that I shop in, and they were both walking large dogs. One had like a golden retriever, and the other, I think, might have been a yellow lab or something like that. And just no markings. They didn't even put a sweater on them. It just had them, just took their dogs to the store, man.
1: I mean,
0: yeah, I know.
1: At least they're not faking it that it's a service dog, you know.
0: Yeah, that's a good point. Yeah, yeah. Some of these service dogs, I question them as well. I want to see their ID. I want to get them to flip the card out.
1: Yeah, I want to see their training. Yeah, show me the training records. Yeah, because like I said, it is so in depth. Like getting to know Brian and what they do. That 6 month window when we'll present the dog. That's the very first time that he's comfortable. Like with the veteran and the dog out in public. And I said, there's another 6 months to a year of where they're personally training together. Yeah. So it's quite a process.
0: You know how you can tell if one of those dogs in the grocery store is not a service dog? Ask the owner to tell it to sit. That's all you need to do.
1: That's all you need to do.
0: Dog will look up at you, stare at blind, deaf stare.
1: Yeah, they're jumping all over you, licking you.
0: Okay. Let's stop laughing for a minute, and I want you to tell the story that I read in just a couple of sentences about what happened to Brian and how amazing a hero he is.
1: Yeah, so that just gave me chills. So he was an Army dude. They were in Afghanistan in a pretty heavy fight, and they weren't winning. So for him to get out, like he jumped off a cliff.
0: Oh, God.
1: To kind of escape. Broke his back, and then drug himself back to his camp.
0: Oh, my God.
1: Yeah, so broken back, and I don't remember the distance. It was quite a haul, but he literally drug himself back after the firefight had stopped and made it back to camp. They got him, you know, flown out and stuff, and then like he ended up with a broken back. And then the quick story to it all is that he was in a wheelchair for like 4 years, and he got a service dog, and, you know, what he's taught me and what really impacted me the most is like the service dog, what it does for the person is more than just provide them, you know, the service or whatever. It makes that individual get out in public and made Brian go out to places that he didn't want to go.
0: Wow.
1: Because he has to take the dog out. You know what I mean?
0: Yeah.
1: And then it got where he had to get out of the wheelchair and he had to do these things and he had to go get in an uncomfortable position. So it, not only is it there for the person, but it makes them get back out into society a little bit and face some of those fears that they have as far as, you know, just the depression and recluse and I'm going to stay inside and I'm not going to do anything. Well, the dog didn't allow him to do that. And that's kind of why he fell in love. He started breeding dogs and then started training them as well. He's been out of a wheelchair for many years now.
0: That's just,
1: that's the story, man. He literally jumped off a cliff, dude, to save his own life and then freaking drug himself back to camp.
0: You so very casually said, Clint, that, yeah, and he, I don't remember how far it was, but he dragged himself back to camp. Well, I'm presuming camp wasn't as close as my mailbox is to my house. Had to have been.
1: Well, yeah, you don't. Oh. you don't just walk outside to camp and, you know, get the guns out. Like, they were out.
0: Wow.
1: And his whole, you know, his team, and he doesn't get too deep into the story, but, you know, everybody was running and doing what they needed to do, and he found himself alone.
0: Oh, my God.
1: And then made his way back.
0: And I'm presuming he had to go back at night, right?
1: Yeah.
0: So, to keep from being seen, he's not going to run away from anybody anymore. That is such a... go shake his hand when next time you see him. Is he in the office with you? I understand he's your partner, right?
1: So he runs an Ants Family Foundation. I run a Veteran Business Alliance Network along with Mill Estate. Like everything I do is trying to be in that veteran space to help some more people. And Brian's in it. Him and I have become friends. He runs a thrift store. So he's in my organization. I will give him a, I'll give him a hug from you.
0: After we finish, I'll put you on hold after we finish the formal interview here. And then I want to get your email because I want to send you something that I think you might have some interest in. So anyway, give me, before we run out of time, I've enjoyed so much talking to you. Tell me a little bit more about Mill Estate too.
1: Yeah, Mill Estate's awesome, man. So about four years ago, there's a lot of folks that use veteran and use the word PCS, which is a permanent change of station, and use all these keywords to market like to our veterans to get their service. And I'm like, man, you know, there wasn't just a true 100% veteran and military spouse real estate organization out there. So about 4 years ago, I decided I'll just take the time and build it. So over the course of 4 years, we have about 170 real estate agents, all different brokerages, 200 cities that are there, obviously for real estate transactions to help make sure that our military and VA get taken care of. But what it became was a network. Like if you called me today later and said, hey, bro, I got a buddy, a veteran person that's stuck in Sarasota, Florida, his car broke down. Like my organization is there for that. Like I can literally just reach out to Ryan and say, hey, dude, we got a veteran whose car broke. Can you get him some help? Like, so the real estate thing is why I built it, because I got semi, not taken advantage of. I wasn't educated properly the first time I bought a home.
0: Right.
1: So I was like, I'll become a realtor.
0: Who was?
1: And then I was
0: like,
1: fix this whole, I'll fix this whole problem. So that's what the group was for initially. You go right to our website, or people are everywhere, but it's more of that. It's just a network, man. We're everywhere, and if anybody needs help with anything, all of our people are pretty well connected in their communities.
0: Let me know the email or the website for Millet State, and that's how somebody could get in touch with you, I presume.
1: Yes, sir. Yep. You want me to tell it to you now?
0: Yeah.
1: Yeah, it's just www.millstate.com.
0: It broke up, but I know what it was, and I'll say it on this microphone here. www.milestate.com, right?
1: Yeah, a dash between the MIL and the estate.
0: Mill-estate.com.
1: And we'll we've got lenders who are 100% veterans and military. The entire organization is 100% people who have served and are the folks that stay behind, and not. It's no spouses and veterans.
0: That's Clint Jordan, I'm gonna see if I can drum up a few people who will buy service dogs for some of your friends, man. I appreciate your time. So cool. I really do.
1: Yes, sir. I appreciate you.
0: All right.
1: Thanks for having me on.
0: And just like that, I'm running late again, but that was well worth it. I wanted to talk to him, and I wanted to express how important it is to get these service dogs into the lives of our veterans. On the way out here, let me tell you about New Promise Neuropathy. 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That's where you can go to get rid of the symptoms of peripheral neuropathy. 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They can get you off the nerve blockers and back on your feet. 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
3: The major averages are falling in afternoon trading following higher bond yields and oil prices. Tech stocks are retreating, dragging the tech-heavy NASDAQ lower following two straight days of record runs. Hawkish Fed comments are driving bond yields higher after Fed Governor Michael Barr said today that he expects that the central bank will need to raise interest rates further to tamp down on rising prices. Oil prices are rising, reviving inflation worries, with West Texas Intermediate crude lifting off two-week lows and trading over $92 a barrel. The Magnificent Seven big-cap tech stocks are mostly lower, led by Alphabet and Amazon. Semiconductor stocks are falling after driving the NASDAQ's record run. Chip equipment makers are retreating, while memory chip makers are also coming under pressure. However, cybersecurity stocks are bucking the market's downward trend. That's your Fox Business Report. I'm Hillary Barsky, invested in you.
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16: Yeah, they sure don't make them like they used to. That's why every few months, we wash him, check his fluids, and spray on a fresh coat of wax. This is 50 Plus with Doug Pike.
0: Welcome back to 50 Plus. Thank you all for listening this afternoon. A beautiful, beautiful afternoon so far. Maybe some pop-ups later on. Who knows? All right, I'm going to lead this segment with something that I really enjoyed seeing. It was kind of, it made me giggle a little bit almost. Out in Newport Beach, California, and the story says this isn't the first time this has happened. It happens every now and then, and when it does, I guess the Californians just have to take it. A ponga, if you don't know what a ponga is, it's a long, narrow boat that is used for commercial or recreational fishing, mostly down in Mexico. Every now and then you'll see one up this way. And the people in a very, very nice marina, a very ritzy marina with some really, really big boats in it, had a ponga pull up recently. And as it docked, scratching up a pretty nice yacht in one of the slips. But when that boat finally docked, a dozen people jumped off of it and just disappeared into the neighborhood. With our land border secure, the people who want to make a ton of money smuggling other people into our country have had to find another way to do it. And now they're doing it. They can't do it by land, so they're going to do it by sea. And by the way, the whoever it was who brought that boat into port, into the marina, jumped off with everybody else. They just left the boat. They left everything and just disappeared into the California sunset. And my gut says that within 48 hours, they will be on every freebie roll in California. They'll get food. They'll get medical care. They'll get a telephone. They'll get everything they need to mooch off the American people for, well, until they get caught. And when they are caught, and I hope they are, I expect them to be deported as fast as possible. A reporter down there interviewed a woman who actually saw, who witnessed this whole thing go down, and her thoughts on this actually made a little sense. She said, I'm all for immigration. I don't mind immigration. But, and this is a non-Californian thing, there's probably protesters out in front of her house right now. But, she said, they need to come in the right way. I don't know a single conservative who doesn't understand that. That if people, we need immigrants, we need people to come in the right way and to assimilate and to contribute to our society, to our economy. What we don't need is moochers and freeloaders who, on top of being moochers and freeloaders, in many cases also are the same people who are defrauding our country out of billions of dollars. Let's throw in a paragraph here about Mayor Zoran Mamdani, a.k.a. Moron Zamdani. That's kind of what I like to call him. He is taking strong pushback and criticism after posting his condolences for the death of a man in jail who was charged with robbing an autistic man who was murdered during an ambush attack. Didn't say a word about the victim. Here's a quote from Mamdani. And I quote here, a person in city custody died yesterday evening following a court appearance in Queens. Department of Corrections staff performed CPR until emergency medical services arrived to take him to a local hospital where he was pronounced dead. I extend my condolences to his family. In line with standard practice, the DOC and its oversight partners will investigate the circumstances of his death. End quote. No word of the victim whatsoever. No word that this guy and an accomplice are alleged to have robbed an autistic man and murdered him in the process. Whose side are you on, moron? Okay, I want to get out of New York for me. It kind of irks me to talk about New York. I really do. One of the wildest stories I've heard or seen probably ever is this one that I saw yesterday, the story of a neurosurgeon in Brazil who claims years ago to have examined an alien creature after three young girls. It gets even crazier. After three young girls had contact with that creature and said it communicated telepathically that it wasn't hurt and it meant them no harm, and he, she, whatever, asked them not to hurt it. I watched the interview on social media, and then I also, and more recently, and this kind of pull some of this together. We've gotten all these photographs from the government now, all these UFO files and whatnot. And UFO whistleblowers are reaching out now directly to President Trump and asking to be released from non-disclosure agreements that prohibit them from talking about what they've seen and heard. Because as one guy put it after he made that plea on camera, we're not alone. All right, moving on from aliens and ETs and all of that stuff, which I still am 100% confident that there is life elsewhere in the universe. I don't doubt that whatsoever. There's just too much evidence now, and we're seeing more and more of it. And you know that our government and every other government on the planet is still hiding the good stuff because they don't think we can take it. I got news for you. If there's another planet like Earth somewhere out there, and sometime before I die, I learned that I could actually physically go there, I'd ask a lot of questions, but one of the first ones I'd ask, All that water on that planet you're talking about, that sounds great for human life, but how's the fishing? I don't want to be a miner and go to a planet that has gold all over the ground and it rains diamonds and I can go up there and fill up two toe sacks full of stuff and bring it all back with me. No, I need water to live and I need water to fish. And if you've got those two things there and fire so I can cook my fish, I'd be good with that. I'm always up for fishing new water. Or am I down for it? I don't know. I forget which term is correct these days. Am I up for it or am I down for it? Somebody tell me. In White House news, after President Trump withdrew the credentials of reporters from CNN, Politico, and MS Now, that prompted the White House TV pool yesterday to say it wouldn't cover future Trump events, which is equivalent to them saying, boo-hoo, we're going to take our ball and go home. The joint statement from those people said, and I quote, "The public has a vital interest in receiving accurate, independent information about its government," end quote, which somewhat ironically is exactly why our president pulled those passes from those networks. We do have a right to fair and balanced coverage, no doubt about it, and we weren't getting it. When I wrote for our local paper, news stories were expected to share both sides of every story that was published. If the editor of that story that I wrote or anybody else wrote could tell where the author stood on a particular issue in the news, that story would be sent back to be written more balanced and more telling both sides of the story. The way journalism, and I wrap that in air quotes, the way journalism is represented now, especially on social media, but even on the major TV networks, there is no balance. There isn't. And there are just so many instances, so much evidence that proves that they're telling lies, looking straight into the camera and telling them again and expecting to get away with it time after time after time. One more quick James Tallarico moment before I go to break, by the way. A long ago statement from him in which he said that he believes putting armed police officers in schools puts children in more danger than not having police in schools. That man's nuts if he believes that. And I know he does. A leopard cannot change its spots. And as he said it, when he got to the end of what he said there, he paused, just like I did right there, and he remembered that he hadn't made this about race yet. And so he finished it off, as many politicians on the left do, by saying something like, especially in the brown and black communities. No, James. Kids are kids. I don't care where they're from. I don't care what color they are. They deserve the best protection we can give them. And to protect them from idiots and crazy people who would go into a school and start shooting, the only way to stop that shooter is to shoot back. 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
29: Old guys rule. And of course, women never get old. 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
0: All right, welcome back to the fourth and final segment of this show today. Holy cow, I've gone long again. I apologize for that. Mostly I apologize to Callum Reed, the man who has to put these puzzle pieces together and make sure we have room for everything else. On the plus side, though, with Callum and me taking care of how long these segments are now, it enables me, if I need to go a little bit longer than I usually did, it really helps. So I'm grateful that Callum is as amenable to my occasional diving off the deep end and staying on a segment too long. It gives me a little more freedom to maybe ask a couple more questions of my guest. Going back to some unusual stories, I guess you could call them, and really not not hard-hitting global news or impactful stuff, just interesting things I've seen over the last week or so that kind of fell on the cutting room floor during the week. There was a story down in Miami, okay? A man was back in court, this time on charges of criminal mischief and burglary after being in previous trouble on domestic charges. And the judge recognized the guy as the same man who a few years prior had shared with her that he had fathered 30 children, 30 kids. And in court that day, wearing a wife beater T-shirt, he let the judge know that since they'd last met, he'd raised that number to 40. This man had sired 40 children, and it is a very safe bet that almost every one of those kids and their mothers are probably on government assistance. 40 fatherless kids. He's not in their lives. He's just a vagabond. He is a conniver. He is a manipulator. He's pretty scummy dude. And that is tragic for every one of those kids. Those mothers should have known better, but they didn't. And now, 40 fatherless kids trying to grow up in a world that's already hard enough. All right, I'm down to a minute in this episode, and I want to go ahead and get to this kind of a fun thing and take all of us back a little ways. Not all the way back, I don't think, but pretty far. The Minnesota State Fair kicked off last Thursday. I wonder if the carnival games have as much fraud going on as their entire state does. Never mind, that's not possible. So anyway, they are celebrating the 100th anniversary of the Tilt-A-Whirl ride, debuted in 1926, believe it or not. And if somebody somehow had refurbished that thing and brought it out there and said, come one, come all, come ride this thing, would you get on a 100-year-old carnival ride? Not me. The last time I got on something like that was out at the Fort Bend County Fair with my son when he was about 5. When I got off that thing, I literally had to go lie down on a picnic table for about 15 minutes and get my equilibrium back. That's it for today. I'll be back tomorrow. Thanks for listening. Adios.
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11: He's rolling out the red carpet. I'm Lisa Brady, Fox News. President Trump plans to personally greet China's President Xi as his plane lands for a summit.
12: That is very unusual. In fact, we looked. The last time a U.S. president
1: went to Joint Base Andrews to greet a visiting foreign leader was when JFK did it for the visiting Prime Minister of the UK at the time, Harold Macmillan. And that was in 1962.
11: Fox's Peter Ducey at the White House, where the two leaders could discuss a range of potentially thorny issues, including trade, Iran, and AI, before a lavish state dinner tomorrow night. A defiant speech for Iran.
7: Iran's president says his country is not a terror state, but a victim.
10: Our innocent people have been the targets of cowardly attacks and aggressions imposed upon our country.
7: Masoud Pezeshkian addressing world leaders at the UN a day after President Trump says he has a big decision to make between making a deal with Iran or annihilating the Islamic State.
11: Fox's Jared Halpern at the White House. U.S. and Iranian officials met with mediators yesterday. Investigators in Mississippi say a plant-based substance that can have opioid-like effects, kratom, was found at both locations where two Ole Miss students died this week, one on campus, the other off campus.
12: Authorities with Lafayette County Metro Narcotics say these are two separate death investigations. They say there's no evidence indicating the two deaths are connected. But authorities say packaged kratom bought from a retail store was found at both scenes. However, they're still investigating if that's what killed these kids. And this whole thing is just devastating for people in this tight-knit college town, especially students.
11: Fox's Madison Scarpino in Oxford, where kratom is not legal, though it is legal under federal law and state law in Mississippi, which allows cities and counties to ban it. 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
11: An AI company's aftermarket driver assist program is now under investigation by federal safety officials after accidents, including two deadly crashes.
34: Kama AI markets its open source driver assistance program as a way to make driving chill. It can provide lane centering and adaptive cruise control, among other things, using a camera-mounted system installed below the rearview mirror on the windshield. It then connects to steering and braking electronically. But after five crashes in which three people have been killed and 11 injured, the National Highway Traffic Safety Administration says it's investigating whether the software has failed to adequately spot slow or stopped vehicles. Because it's open source, the software can be modified by others, and part of the investigation involves determining if altered software was used in the vehicles that crashed. Jessica Rosenthal, Fox News.
11: Rough surf and strong winds building along the eastern U.S. as a nor'easter approaches.
35: 78 to 80 million people up and down the Mid-Atlantic, northeast, northeast, and also New England in the impact zone. 13 different states as this early autumn nor'easter is making its way in.
11: Fox Weather's Robert Ray. North Carolina's Outer Banks, coastal flooding one top concern. For college basketball fans, he was a familiar presence. ESPN analyst Chris Batola has died unexpectedly, just 47 years old, also a former player and veteran.
36: Spatola was a four-year starter at West Point, leading the Army basketball team in scoring for three seasons. After graduating, he deployed in support of Operation Iraqi Freedom. He was the son-in-law of Hall of Fame coach Mike Krzyzewski and served on the Duke Blue Devils staff under Coach K from 2007 to 2012, winning a national championship in 2010. Spatola was also a court coach for the gold medal-winning U.S. team at the 2008 Olympics. He leaves behind a wife and three kids.
11: Fox's Frank Lanza and Lisa Brady. This is Fox News.

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4: All right, let's start off the show today with a couple of black and white issues, if you will. One I've been following, I don't know if you've been following this story or not, I've just really kind of started paying attention to it because it just seems to have a life of its own. It goes on and on and on. It's a big story out of Mississippi that is starting to play all across the country here. It is it's the death of a black teenage football player, although it's got nothing to do with football. It is, he and a group of his friends evidently took a little trip down to the Gulf Coast. I'm not sure where in Mississippi they're from, but the Gulf Coast of Mississippi. And kind of like a beach day, and they're all hanging out together and having a good time. And something happened. Something happened with this kid. Last time his friends saw him, they said they saw him alive. They're not sure what happened to him. It's not sure if he got left behind. There's a lot of kind of questions about what happened. Now, the kids themselves, let me set this up just a little bit before I play an update for you from News Nation. And that is that there was a grand jury investigation. The kid died. They presumed that he drowned, although he does have some bruising that probably has nothing to do with drowning. Does that mean that it was foul play? No. In fact, a grand jury, they went to the extra length to make sure that they had a grand jury to investigate this. And the reason why it's a story today is because yesterday the grand jury came back and declined to have any charges against anybody. They found no evidence of foul play. Everything they saw indicated an accidental drowning is the likely cause of death. The family, the parents of this black teenager are not satisfied with the investigation. They somehow think that these so-called friends are involved in what happened to their son, and they evidently must think that it was somehow racially motivated. They have hired a civil rights attorney, and of course the civil rights attorney is turning everything upside down, making it all about race. Near as I can tell, this kid and his white friends, they're all legitimately friends from school. It's a great story of interracial friendship. And I don't know why anybody is going to make an assumption right now that this had to be murder or foul play, because somehow we've got a black kid who was hanging out with white kids and it's Mississippi. As if somehow this is 1968 in Mississippi. It's not 1968. It's 2026. And I can tell from personal, well, I'll get into the personal experience in a moment here, because I grew up in the 70s. But I grew up in the North, and I know about the South's history of segregation and racism and all the things that go along with it. What people don't talk about is the North's history of the very same. And I would likely make the case today that the South is far more enlightened as it relates to race relations and much more open to that than the North is right now to this very day. But first things first, here's a report on News Nation on the case of Nolan Wells.
5: Well, the grand jury report is exactly what I expected. When you actually do some research and look at the totality of circumstances and not make it about race, you can see very clearly there was no evidence that anybody was culpable in murdering Nolan Wells. And it is a shame that these people continue to push racism. Unless they're talking about the Gulf of America being racist, there is no racial component here. And people shame me. They said I was an Uncle Tom Coon sellout for simply interviewing young men who said they had nothing to do with it. Now I believe those young men are vindicated, and we do have some insight partially into what happened to Nolan Wells, which should have been ultimately what everybody wanted.
6: I like your opening where you talk about the media driving this racial narrative. As a former state prosecutor, I've put hundreds of cases into the grand jury. So the grand jury operates on a factual basis. But two things can be true at one point in time. That is that the grand jury made their finding. If the government prosecutors put all the evidence in, whether it was pro or con in regard to whether there was some homicide or whether there was some assault done, then okay, and they made their ruling. I don't blame Ben Crump, a friend of mine and someone I've worked with on both sides of the law, by saying this merits more investigation, because the blunt force trauma piece, notwithstanding what they put in the grand jury, was still unexplained by the grand jury report and unexplained in regard to whether that came from the drowning. And the other question that it begs is also, this kid was left on the island while his other friends, who he played football with, I understand, came back. They had a cell phone. That's not unusual in and of itself, but you're going to get the racial undercurrent and the racial allegations, if you will, because it was Mississippi. It was a black kid with five other friends. Quite frankly, I thought that was good that we have some racial integration in regard to friendships, because normally you don't really have that.
4: Is that really that rare anymore? I mean, there's a guy who's African-American who's basically saying, you know, I thought it was good. You know, you don't normally see that in Mississippi kind of a thing. And I'm going, really? Because I see a lot of interaction, more interaction between the races in a place like Mississippi than I do like in a place like Detroit, for example. Where I grew up as a kid, I grew up outside of Detroit. But, you know, if somebody who was around in the 1970s, you know, that's when they began to integrate the schools up north. And there were a lot more, there was a lot more resistance to school integration in the north than I think there ever was in the south. I think the south was maybe more racially segregated in the 30s and the 40s and the 50s. And to a certain extent into the 60s as well. But I think things started to turn around in the 70s, and certainly by the 80s and the 90s, things had well turned around. And I think now, I think that society is much more accepting in the South than it is in the North. I think the North is still very segregated. It's more economically segregated than it is anything else. But you go to a place like Detroit, and Detroit is still, you know, 80% black, and the suburbs are 90% white. Maybe that the same can be true of most northern cities, I think. So I see less racial segregation in the South than I do in the North. So I don't make an assumption because it's Mississippi that this has got anything to do with race. I mean, either this kid died from a drowning or he died from some other means. And if he died from some other means, by all means, get to the bottom of it. But even if something happened with another student, why does this have to necessarily be racially motivated? It doesn't. It doesn't. But again, there are those who still want to make it all about that. All right, quick little break. Back with more in a moment. Jimmy Barrett, AM 950 KPRC.
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4: You know, as long as we are on the topic of race, this would be a good time to play this as well. Are you familiar with the New York Times author who also is the creator of Project 1619? The one that went into the schools, right? Where, you know, the talks about how the United States was founded on racism and... all the things that went along with that project. She, who made a lot of money from it, by the way, evidently decided to run a social experiment involving her own family. 1619 Project author, her name is Nicole Hannah Jones. She has a daughter. She still has a daughter, but she had a school-aged daughter who she decided... even though she could afford to send her child to a private school or to send her child to a nice school in an area that where the test scores are higher, she decided that she was going to send her child to a New York City school, an underperforming New York City school, and somehow expected that the presence of her child and her as a mother of a child in that school was going to turn that school right around. Well, as it turns out, it didn't. And now her daughter is asking, wait a minute, you used me as a social justice experiment? Why didn't you send me to a better school if you could afford to send me to a better school? Here's Greg Gutfeld riffing about this.
5: So let's talk about Nicole Hannah Jones, the New York Times journalist who came up with the 1619 Project, revisionist history that spread through public schools faster than monkeypox through my writing staff. Well, I guess they believe it. It was about as historically accurate as a Brian Williams war story or a Brian Kilmeade makeout story. It destroyed good schools and caused families to take their children out elsewhere. Well, back in 2015, with enough money to put her daughter in a private school, she instead enrolled her daughter in a low-income, mostly black public school with weak test scores. Her goal, to fight racism by using her influence to make the school better. She refused to flee to the rich white schools where kids wear blazers and everyone talks like Brit Hume. No, it's better to sacrifice your own kids' education for the betterment of your ideology. But now in a new essay, she's changed her mind. The school didn't get better. Instead, her daughter got worse, struggling in reading and math. Now, she thought her daughter was getting straight A's, but when she checked her math homework, every single problem was wrong. Turns out the teachers weren't grading the work. Her other homework was full of grammar errors. In the end, she concluded that an under-resourced system was failing the kids. But this lousy school that she slams gets more resources than most other schools in New York City, almost 84% more funding per student. The teachers get six figures for just 9 months of work. If the teachers could count that high, they'd be thrilled.

0: Meanwhile, charter schools with fewer teachers and less resources run circles around this school. So it's not about being underfunded or understaffed. So why did she pull her kid out then? Could it be that bad schools just get worse if they don't have to compete for kids? The school is run by Hannah's people, the same black wokesters who say math discipline and showing up on time are racist. They didn't have to show their results because if you ask for them, well, that would be racist. And finally, I gotta wonder, why did she really write this article now? Was it truly a come to Jesus moment? Or is it something more obvious that people noticed that she pulled her kid out of a black school and later sent her to a white high school? And she knew sooner or later this was going to come out and expose her as a fraud, which is too bad. All she wanted was an A plus in social justice when all she learned is that she flunked being a mom.
1: There you go. And that's the sad thing about the story, don't you think? That she was more interested in using this as an opportunity to promote her cause than she was worried about the education of her daughter. And it goes to show that the biggest problem you have, especially, and I think we've seen that over and over again in HISD, the biggest problem you have in these inner city schools as far as teaching these kids is expectations. There's no expectation that they are capable of helping these kids achieve academic greatness, so they don't even try. They just fudge it all in order to, and which is the of course the lazy way out. That's just saying, well, we can't do it, so we can't turn these into A students without cheating, so we'll just have to cheat, I guess, because we can't change the outcome. Which is, you know, that's sad. That's throwing in the towel. All right, let's move along to something else here. Let's talk about what do I want to talk about? Let's talk about the protesting going on in Austin. Yeah, there's still some protesting going on, but make no mistake about it, like it is almost always the case here, these are paid protesters. These are communist and socialist. Now, the mainstream media refuses to report that, and all the local TV stations covering that have been dutiful about it. They're all down with the cause. I can't believe they don't realize that these protests are bought and paid for by a communist, but they don't seem to. Either they don't realize it, or they don't want to realize it, or they just don't want to report on it, whatever the case is. But who's behind the ICE protesting going on right now in Austin? Well, as I said, it's a group of communists. Here is, by the way, she's with Fox. Her name is Azira Nomami. She does a lot of reporting on this kind of stuff for Fox. Here's the interview John Roberts did with her about the protesting going on in Austin.
2: You said a Fox News digital investigation shows that the protests are being promoted and organized by a coordinated network of far-left socialist and communist groups, including the Democratic Socialists of America, the Freedom Road Socialist Organization, and the Party for Socialism and Liberation, which works closely with nonprofits funded by Neville Roy Singham, a communist American-born tech tycoon living in Shanghai. They present these as spontaneous reactions to right. What happens, but they would appear to be, at least according to your reporting, anything but.
3: Yeah, you know, I saw the images that a lot of people saw Sunday night, and it looked like citizens had just emerged on the streets of Austin. But then I peeled back the layers, and sure enough, John, there were all the signs through that afternoon where the Party for Socialism and Liberation put out a call to all of its followers across the country and said, get to Austin and be on the streets. And then Freedom Road Socialist Organization, which just sent a delegation to Venezuela, Cuba, and those wonderful communist regimes down there, they sent their folks into the streets, and then the Democratic Socialists of America, who we know really well for their political influence. And that segment you just had was really reflects why we should care, because there's this concept of the Trojan horses, you know, from Greek mythology. So the critics would say that many of the protesters, and definitely the network, acts like a Trojan horse for malign foreign influence based in Shanghai.
1: There you go. But, you know, let's not just take her word for it. One of our experts that we had on our morning show today, on KTRH. His name is Jeff Attigat. He's with the Warrior Defense Project. Here I am asking him about who's responsible for the protesting going on in Austin. Do you agree with that assessment, Jeff? We can thank the communists and the socialists and a guy in who happens to live in Singapore who has about $1 billion.
4: Yeah, there's no question about it. We've seen this show before. They don't wait for the facts. If you're in the business of killing monsters and there aren't any monsters, you've got to create them. So every time we have a shooting, you'll see individuals will swarm on the event, and they don't want the facts. Now that the facts have come, it's debunked almost everything that they put out there about this fellow. But yeah, they're well-funded, they're loosely organized, and the common thread is that they share the same bizarre, desire to refuse to observe objective reality.
1: Yep, and they are well-financed. Neville Singham, I think, is the person that is most often related to these groups, is one of the financiers. He's a devout communist who lives in Singapore. He's an American businessman who's ironically made billions upon billions of dollars through American capitalism, but he's decided to use that to try to fund a communist movement. And it's been fairly effective. He certainly has had a willing partner in the American media, hasn't he?
4: Yeah, the American media, again, they're selling newspapers. So their objective, of course, is, as we all know, many of them are far-left ideologues, and they have an agenda. They're not reporting the news anymore. They have an agenda to destroy, to spread anarchy in many cases, and they don't report what's happening. They don't report the facts. They don't say, well, let's wait a minute. Let's see what happened. Let's look at the body cam. And now, again, all these things about this fellow have been debunked. He was an illegal alien. He had a final letter of deportation. He ran from the police. So almost everything they put out was false, but they don't care. They're just going to use these individuals as useful idiots because they know if they sound the alarm, they'll all swarm to the event. Don't care about the facts. It's just another event that we have to get out there and crusade.
1: You know, I oftentimes wonder, though, why doesn't the American media take into consideration the fact that if we become a socialist or a communist nation, then they basically end up working, if they are still working in quote-unquote journalism, they end up working for the state-run media.
4: Yeah, it's again, disorientation to reality. It's that old parable where the turtle and the scorpion, you know, get on my back and can I swim across the river? I won't sting you. And you go halfway through the river, scorpion stings the turtle, and the turtle says, why'd you do that? We're both going to die. Well, that's in my nature. That's just the way it is.
1: Okay. All right. So the question becomes, we always try to point these out when these things happen this way. Do you think the message is getting through to the average American? Do you think that most people see, even in a place like Austin, that most of this is not spontaneous, that it's all sponsored?
4: Well, I hope so, but, you know, it's hard to tell. The only good thing we have about Texas and other conservative states is that we do not allow these people to go beyond freedom of protest, freedom of speech. So if you start engaging in violence and rioting and close down the streets and destroy public property, the law will be there to stop you, and that'll give us enough time to put out the correct narrative of what happened. In blue cities, blue states, they just let them do whatever they want to do, close down the streets, burn, pillage, and it just encourages other people to get out there and do the same.
1: Yep, and that's Austin, a blue city. All right, quick little break. We'll be right back. Jimmy Barrett, AM 950 KPRC.
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1: All right, President Trump at the United Nations, doing what President Trump does, or what he has been doing. By the way, there was no malfunction with the escalator at the United Nations yesterday. There was no teleprompter that didn't work. Everything seemed to go just fine. But the president was there to do what he did last year, which is to basically read them the Riot Act. All the countries he has issues with, Iran, Mexico, Cuba, they all got an earful from President Trump. Here he is speaking at the United Nations. Oh, by the way, it's from Jesse Waters' program. He'll comment in between.
19: It is deeply ironic that the United Nations has an entire institution, the UNESCO group of people and countries devoted to protecting cultural heritage, yet with their ceaseless promotion of mass migration, these globalists are actively destroying the greatest cultures and most extraordinary heritage in all of history. There is no human right to illegal immigration, but there is a right to remain a sovereign nation, and we want to remain a sovereign nation, and so should you.
20: Calling out the UN for using migration as a weapon to destroy wealthy Western culture is exactly why they hate him. And it's also why Trump loves UN Week. It's his favorite week of the year, besides Masters Week, of course. He gets to blast the globalists right in his hometown and then sleep in his own bed at Trump Tower. Trump had the Cubans storming out of the room like Joy Behar when O'Reilly was on The View.
19: The communist regime is under great pressure, the biggest pressure they've ever been under. It's an absolutely failed state. It's failing like never before, and it will fall. Marco Rubio is handling a negotiation. Will not allow a haven for foreign adversaries to threaten America on our own doorstep.
20: Now, if you think Trump's slowing down after Iran, he's not. Cuba's next. The whole room looked kind of skittish. Trump even told Mexico they haven't been great neighbors.
19: The cartels are the ISIS of the Western Hemisphere. Not good people. Like ISIS, they should be killed, exiled, or detained as enemy combatants without the possibility of release. Mexico is the epicenter of the cartel violence, unfortunately. It's unacceptable for the United States to share a 2,000-mile border with a territory controlled by enemy cartels. So Mexico must reclaim control of its soil from the enemies of humanity.
1: By the way, the cartels are now using drones. We're using lasers to fight those drones. If we have time here at the end of the show, I'll try to get that cut for you. But as long as we're on the topic of Trump, let's face it, part of the midterm election will be a referendum on Trump. It will also be a lot about the economy. And to a certain extent, it's also going to be about radical left politicians like James Tallarico versus conservative politicians like Ken Paxton. And the latest TSU poll that we talked about on the show yesterday, like a 1 percentage point difference between Tallarico and Paxton, well within the margin of error. It's basically a dead heat. I talked with Dr. Robin Armstrong, he's an RNC committeeman, about it yesterday. This morning. Here's our conversation about how close this race is and what it's going to take to get Republicans over the top. This shows the race is narrowing at the very least.
21: Yeah, absolutely. I believe that this race is certainly narrowing, and I think that Ken Paxton's going to take the victory. You know, for Republicans, this race began in earnest after Labor Day. And so really, people didn't know who Tallarico was. I mean, they heard some national stuff, but people don't start paying attention until after Labor Day. And I think the definition of James Tallarico using his own words, that started in earnest after Labor Day. And I think we're going to start seeing a shifting in the polls. We're seeing that now. The race is tightening up. I believe that certainly it's within the margin of error, which is about 2.3%. You know, we're going to have about 10 million voters turn out. And I think most of those voters are Republican naturally and traditionally. And so I think they're going to come home, vote for Ken Paxton, and we're going to win. But it's a turn out the vote race at this point. I mean, we got to turn our voters out. I believe that a lot of African Americans are not excited about James Tallarico, and I think that that's going to be a big difference as well. So I think Paxton, I predict Paxton by about 4 or 5 percentage points at the end of the day.
1: The poll also showed that 99% of Democrats said they were going to vote for Tallarico, but just 84% of Republicans said that they were going to vote for Paxton. So when you talk about a voter turnout, that really is what it's all about, assuming that those Republicans, some of those Republicans, continue to, I would assume the John Cornyn wing of the Republican Party, the Bush part of the party, some of them are going to refuse to support this guy.
21: You know, what has traditionally happened in the past is that, is that those voters always come home at the end. And so, and I believe that's going to happen. I believe those corn and sour, obviously you can tell that by his comments and everything he does. And his behavior really has not been very statesmanlike. He needs to come on board and get behind the Republican candidate. But I think that his voters will get behind Ken Paxton because it's just, you know, the craziness of the DSA, the craziness of the Democrat Party nationally. James Tallarico, a vote for Tallarico is going to be a vote for AOC. It's going to be a vote for all the radicals. Zoran Mondami in New York City, it's going to be a vote for them. And Republicans in Texas know that. Democrats in Texas know that. John Cornyn Republicans know that. And they're going to come out and vote for Tallarico at the end. I mean, come out and vote for Paxton at the end of the day, because that's just, they're going to come back home. And I believe, like I say, 4 or 5 percentage point win by Ken Paxton. I think that's going to happen on November 3rd.
1: I thought it interesting, too, that of the 84% of Republicans who said that they would not support Paxton, I should say the 84% said they would support him. Of those who said they wouldn't, 7% said they'd vote for Tallarico. Do you buy that?
21: I don't buy that. I don't buy that moment. You know, I just think, you know, these polls are, it's difficult to tell, you know, who's answering these polls. I really believe that those folks are going to all come home. That's traditionally what has always happened. We've had contentious primaries in the past by statewide elected officials. I can remember a race between David Dewhurst and Ted Cruz, very contentious race. And those voters always come home at the end of the day. And I think that's what's going to happen here, because the Republican Party is their home. And they're going to come back home and vote for Ken Paxton in large numbers. And so we're going to see that victory. Bo French is going to win, even though he's lost a little ground because of his comments. Of course, Greg Abbott's going to win in large margins, Dan Patrick. So I think our Republican ticket's going to hold serve this election cycle, just like we have. But it's getting tighter. We've got to work hard. We've got to turn out every Republican voter to win. And so we just have to do that. And register to vote. Voter registration ends October the 5th, so get every Republican and like-minded person out to vote and register before October the 5th, and then we'll win.
1: Dr. Armstrong, the fact that the race has gotten so tight for the midterms between Republicans and Democrats here in Texas, what does that tell you about the next presidential cycle? What do you foresee happening? Is it going to continue to tighten up here?
21: Well, in Texas, you know, I think these polls always look this way. I'm in the state of Texas. I think there's a shyness amongst Republicans to answer these polls honestly, oftentimes, just because there's a lot more blowback, because Democrats tend to be a little more radical and it can affect your business interests and all of that. So I think that's what happens. I think the presidential election is going to look much the same. You know, you're going to get, the Democrats going to get 43% of the vote just because those guys will vote for a live donkey before they vote for a Republican. And so they're going to vote Democrat either way. And so I think they're going to start with that percentage. But we have more like-minded, reasonable people in the state of Texas and in the country that's going to vote Republican. And I think that as the Democrats get more radical, I believe, and they're going to elect someone who's a DSA radical socialist for president, I think that these numbers are going to hold the same.
1: All right, sir.
21: I think Republicans are going to come out in favor and win.
1: We'll see. We shall see. Hope you're right. All right, quick little break. Final segment coming up. Jimmy Barrett, AM 950 KPRC.
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1: All right, data centers. We talk about data centers quite a bit on the show. We have a hold on them, as you know, here in Texas right now. None have been approved. No new ones have been approved. Not that we don't have hundreds upon hundreds of data centers. Here we do. The question is, how long will he hold these up while these data centers are asked to comply with the governor's request to provide information on how much water they're going to be using, how much energy, electricity they're going to be using, whether or not they're going to be contributing any electricity back into the grid, that kind of a thing. Is this issue, we've been told that about 71% of us are opposed to data centers. We don't want them. We certainly don't want them in our backyard. We're concerned about them, and it's a big issue. But I saw a piece of Pew Research that really questions whether or not it really is that big of an issue. Almost all the issues that were on the list of things that were important were economic issues. Data centers came in somewhere around 2%. So at least for the midterm elections, somehow politicians have been talked into reacting in a very, very strong way to these data centers. Maybe it's all the publicity, negative publicity they've been getting. But for the average voter, it doesn't seem to be as big of an issue as they would have you believe, that the mainstream media would have you believe. In the meantime, we have like $68 billion worth of data centers that are in limbo right now, because Texas is far from the only state that's put this whole thing in limbo. It's pretty much true all across the country. Again, the politicians reacting to these stories, negative stories about the data centers, by putting things on hold. And, of course, a lot of it has to do, and I certainly believe it's true, that a lot of the negative feelings we have about data centers have been fueled by propaganda from China, who's our main competition. I saw a story today where evidently China and us, the U.S., were talking about some sort of a AI alert system, cooperating on an AI alert system. You mean like COVID? Yeah, China did a great job alerting us about COVID-19. I'm sure that if there's anything going on negative about AI in China, they'd be the first to let us know, right? Right, right. In the meantime, we have all these projects in limbo. So let's get a thought or two on this. Is this really as an important issue as we're led to believe it is, data centers for the midterm elections? And how are we really feeling about these data centers? And some reaction to having these things on hold by a guy who's kind of in that line of work. Let's listen.
5: Why do you think this has become such a big midterm talking point? Yet you just saw those numbers. Voters aren't focused on that.
7: Right. And they should be, because it's an own goal in many ways for the U.S. And this started with China. I mean, the Chinese propaganda that started circulating in the U.S. against data centers. Well, obviously, China wants to win that race. And so the AI race and the tech race. So, you know, it's unfortunate because so much of it is exaggerated, too. You know, this whole idea that we're running out of water. Not really the case. Data centers don't use water considerably. Golf courses use 30 times the water that a data center uses, even car washes. So a lot of that is exaggerated and, again, started by the Chinese propaganda.
5: It's interesting that we're seeing that. You're mentioning what we're seeing online and how that's kind of fueled this movement. But We already have data centers in this country.
0: Sure.
5: So as of this month, there are 3,496 data centers. So a data center is already powering your Zoom call. It's already powering your DoorDash delivery. Why is that message not getting out?
7: It's amazing. And think about it. Loudoun County, Virginia has a highest data center population, let's call it. $5,800 a year lower tax bills for everyone because of data centers. So these are actually good for municipalities, for states and cities that have them, that embrace it. And so, yeah, there's such a presence already, and that's completely overlooked by all the propaganda going on.
1: Data centers good, data centers bad. Truth is probably somewhere in the middle, as it usually is. That, by the way, was Republicans Overseas United Kingdom Chairman Greg Svensson sharing his opinion on that. All right, got to leave it at that for today. Y'all have a great day. Thanks for listening. I will see you tomorrow morning, bright and early at 5 a.m. over on News Radio 740 KTRH. We're back here at 4, or make that 1. Old habits hard to break. Back here at 1 on AM 950 KPRC.
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3: A call to action against Russia. I'm Lisa Brady, Fox News. Ukraine's president urging world leaders to keep choking Russia's revenues by limiting trade.
9: When someone gives Russia more money through trade, they give this war more time.
3: President Zelensky met yesterday with President Trump and is signaling he'd be open to a trilateral meeting with Russia's leader. Earlier, Secretary of State Marco Rubio suggesting a possible ceasefire for energy targets could lead to more.
19: It doesn't end the war, but it does deal with something, and maybe it can serve as the baseline or a platform for a broader agreement.
3: But he also says that war will end with a negotiated agreement, not on the battlefield. Rubio meeting with Russia's foreign minister today and telling reporters President Trump has invited President Putin to the G20 summit set for December in Miami. Democrats want President Trump to make a stand as he welcomes China's President Xi.
20: We are calling on Trump to stand up for the nation's security by once and for all blocking China's access to our AI chips and manufacturing equipment.
3: Senate Minority Leader Chuck Schumer ahead of a White House summit for Xi. President Trump has said the U.S. must win the AI race with China. Several tech executives are expected to attend a state dinner tomorrow after recent warnings about the pace of advanced AI development. Maryland's Democratic Governor Wes Moore signing an executive order for new rules on developing data centers, including a task force to study issues including grid protection and environmental effects.
21: Also critical, according to the governor, is the voices of the neighborhoods affected.
22: They deserve a real say in what happens in their communities, and truthfully, that is just common sense.
21: Governor Moore's order will also set up a data center dashboard as a record of what facilities are being developed, as well as projected power demands and water usage.
3: Fox's Grinnell Scott. 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
25: That heat's going to be out there for one more day.
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3: A new sentence for Harvey Weinstein, 15 years in prison for the sexual assault of a one-time TV production assistant. Her attorney is Gloria Allred.
32: Two juries listened to her, and as a result of her testimony and evidence that corroborated her testimony, the second jury decided that Mr. Weinstein was guilty beyond a reasonable doubt.
3: Weinstein was retried in New York after the original conviction was tossed out in that case. He still denies any wrongdoing. The former Hollywood producer, who's now 74, is also awaiting a new sentence in a California rape case. Southwestern Mexico on alert for coastal flooding and mudslides as powerful Hurricane Polo is expected to skirt the coast. The National Hurricane Center says it could submerge coastal areas with up to 6 inches of rain through tomorrow. A voter protection campaign is kicking off in California.
33: A statewide grassroots campaign called Can't Stop California is bringing together election officials, community leaders, and lawmakers like State Assemblymember Isaac Bryan.
34: We're fighting to turn out the vote. We're fighting to make sure every ballot is counted. That is what we do in California. We believe democracy thrives when everybody can participate.
33: The group says its focus is to mobilize Californians to stop interference and ensure that elections in the state remain accessible and secure. It comes just days after California Democratic Governor Gavin Newsom signed 13 election security bills aimed at protecting the state's voting systems and expanding voter access in the run-up to the November midterms. Tanya J. Powers, Fox News.
3: An hour to the close on Wall Street, a sell-off continues. The Dow's down 330 points. The Nasdaq also dropping more than 300, retreating from record highs. The S&P down about 57 points. I'm Lisa Brady. This is Fox News.
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1: It is Wednesday, September 23rd, 2026. I'm Guy Benson. 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I'm in Pittsburgh, Pennsylvania. That's where we're broadcasting live right now. So excited to be back among the Yinzers. Excited to be back home tomorrow, but a big event tonight for Americans for Prosperity that I might touch a bit later in the show. If you don't know me or just getting used to this program, just getting acquainted, we're extra glad you're here. I'm a political analyst at Fox News, a senior columnist at the Washington Examiner. You can reach us on social media at Guy Benson Show. 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On the program today, Peter Meyer, former congressman from Michigan. He's a military veteran, I think a pretty sharp analyst. He will talk about the politics in Michigan in particular. Very important state this cycle. We'll get his take. Ashley Hinson is the Republican nominee for U.S. Senate in Iowa. I was just in Iowa on Monday. Some very competitive, tough races for Republicans in a state that has trended red in recent years, but maybe not so much this year. We'll ask Ashley Hinson about her race. Ryan Gerduski has done a pretty deep dive analysis, meanwhile, he's our guest in our middle hour as well, of a major, major controversy. This has been discussed, a ton, maybe the most discussed topic, at least on social media, in the political realm over the last couple days. It's an essay by an infamous left-wing ideologue and writer who has now confessed the harm that she has done to her own daughter by following her ideology when it comes to education, public education, racial politics, etc. And that piece in the New York Times Magazine has sparked an enormous debate. And we will engage in some of that conversation ourselves in our middle hour. And then the great Charles C.W. Cook. Looking forward to talk to him about as many topics as we can get to. He'll be in our final hour today, just after 5 p.m. Eastern. You know, I do want to start the show revisiting to an extent something that we talked about yesterday. We had Eli Lake on the program in our first hour yesterday. You can listen to that interview on our podcast if you missed some or all of it. And I was genuinely lamenting, the public opinion shift that has turned quite dramatically against Israel in its conflict with Hamas, which entered its very serious stage on October 7th, 2023, in that massacre. Now, the war, the main part of the war, has been over now for months, better part of a year. But it is still like this absolute obsession among many people, including many in the media, where there has been, and Eli made the point that, you know, there's always some new thing of the left-wing omnicause. They bounce from climate change to ICE to, you know, whatever it might be, defund the police, then they abandon those things and move on to the next thing. But there has been remarkable staying power on this issue. And it's been fueled by and driven by fundamentally a terrible lie that Israel is engaged, so some people don't realize that the war is basically over, or at least was engaged in a genocide. That is not true. But it has been said so many times and asserted over and over again by politicians. It has been flooding social media algorithms, especially for young people. And you've seen the corresponding shift where a generally pro-Israel American public has soured dramatically on the Jewish state, having been bombarded with this genocide stuff for now basically almost 3 full years. In fact, the genocide talking point was being sort of piloted, right? Sort of this pilot program where they started to seed it in the very earliest days after October 7th. As soon as Israel started any form of response or self-defense, there was a concerted effort by some to start calling it a genocide while Israel was still like counting its own dead. And that number, by the way, was nearly 1,200, including dozens of Americans. And the war that Hamas started then raged for a number of years. It was extremely destructive. A lot of people did die, which is terrible. But wars are terrible. It's a good reason not to start one, which is what Hamas did with the approval and help of the Iranian regime, I would add. And the genocide talking point has just spread like wildfire. And there's a part of me that thinks, am I wasting my breath with certain people trying to address it and tell the truth? But if so many other platforms are going to lie about it and be so irresponsible and push an agenda that I think is just completely unaligned with the facts, to put it kindly, the least I can do is use my platform responsibly to try to correct the record and try to actually display what's actually going on. And to me, it's not just about one small country many time zones away, a landmass the size of New Jersey. Like, that's not, I am very supportive of Israel, a Zionist, very much in the sense that I believe that Israel has a right to exist as a Jewish state. We don't have a bunch of people running around the world saying, well, why doesn't, I mean, fill in the blank, any number of ethno states or any number of, you know, Muslim countries that Islam is a huge central element of their law and government and regime. No one's questioning whether they have a right to exist. It's also interesting to see the people who fetishize international law, quote unquote, when it can be used to attack the United States and the West and Israel. They seem uninterested in the fact that Israel was very, the modern state of Israel in the ancestral homeland of the Jewish people was established after the Holocaust in World War II as, through international law, a legitimate Jewish state. And then it was instantly besieged as soon as it came into existence by the majority Muslim countries surrounding it to try to ethnically cleanse that area of the Jews. There was an attempted genocidal war, which Israel won. And I think one of the reasons why its enemies hate Israel as much as they do is because Israel has always won its defensive wars just as it has won this one. But this time it's come at the great cost of being labeled genocide, like a genocide state, by many, many people around the globe, especially young people who scroll through these videos and these images, many of which lack any context or are misleading or aren't even out of Gaza. And that word gets plastered everywhere, genocide, and it just kind of enters the bloodstream, and then people say, well, I don't want to be associated with that, and therefore I have to be against that. And then it's also been turned into, again, this omnicause center column, almost the tent pole of the dirtbag left, you know, ideological stew that they have going on. The number one fixation has been Palestine and Gaza throughout all of this. So they have through, and there's actually been quite a lot of analysis on social media of, this has not been organic or natural. This has been absolutely pounded away at through the algorithms deliberately for years. And it concerns me not just as a supporter of Israel, but as a supporter of the United States of America, as an American, a proud American, someone who believes in Western civilization. I think that the enemies of Western civilization, both the Islamists and the communists and the hard leftists, they view Israel

0: you can easily probably convince a lot of people, especially here at home, that we're also the bad guys in the world. That could be a very useful thing to any number of our enemies in the future, which is worrisome. Now, I did see there's a Wall Street Journal piece out today. It's written by someone who was held hostage by Hamas, someone named Omer Shem Tov. And he's shared part of his story, the hell that he went through. Hamas did what they did. They filmed it. They bragged about it. It was some of the most disgusting, depraved, evil things I've ever seen. They also stole a bunch of people on top of the rape and the murder. Then they stole a bunch of people and held them for years against their will in these dungeons where they treated them horribly. Many were malnourished, beaten, abused, sexually assaulted. And the October 7th attackers, the actual genocidal terrorists, the hostage takers, were somehow like jujitsu'd by these algorithms very intentionally into the resistance fighters, with Israel being the bad guys. So in this first-person account, the former hostage writes, "One of my captors told me his mother had received a phone call warning her to leave her home because an Israeli strike might put her in danger. That call came from the Israel Defense Forces. Hamas knew where I was and left me to die. Israel didn't know my location, but it knew where my captor's mother was and called to make sure she wasn't killed accidentally. So there I was, kidnapped, starved, and tortured by her son while my army was trying to keep his mother alive. I'd be pretty bitter about that too." That anecdote underscores, by the way, the extent to which the Israelis go to try to avoid civilian casualties. Even if some of the civilians are directly related to the terrorists, they still try to clear people out before bombs drop. That is not what people engaged in genocide do. They don't warn civilians to leave so they don't get killed. That is the opposite of a genocide. Even Hamas's own data, which is not really to be believed, the Gaza Ministry of Health, their own data shows that disproportionately those killed in Gaza, a tiny fraction of the population overall, by the way, disproportionately were males of military age. The civilian to combatant death ratio is extraordinarily low because the Israelis worked very hard to keep it low, even though their enemies were hiding among civilians in hospitals and mosques and schools. I feel like I argue till I'm blue in the face making these points, but they have to be made because the forces pushing the other direction aren't just obsessed with Israel. They have a bigger target in mind. And that's how we begin this Wednesday edition of the program on the Guy Benson Show. Stay tuned.
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0: Benson, ready to go on this Wednesday. So on this subject, this singular weird focus that so many people seem to have on Israel, the UN infamous for this, they spend like all their time condemning and attacking the one Jewish state in the world. I mean, it's not subtle. They're having their big annual meeting, General Assembly. The Secretary General, Antonio Guterres, sort of going with the vibes and how the algorithms have been pumping this stuff out. Here's what he said in his speech, Cut 31.
1: We must not lose sight of the devastating situation in the occupied Palestinian territory. It is nearly 3 years since the abhorrent terror attacks by Hamas on 7 October. But what followed was an onslaught on Palestinians in Gaza with a scale of killing and destruction unlike anything I've witnessed in my years as Secretary General.
0: I mean, are we supposed to be grateful that he mentioned October 7th and the terrorist attacks at all? Because a lot of people just glide past that one. But then he says, since that, the scale of killing in Gaza is unlike anything I've witnessed in my years as Secretary General. And a lot of people, mostly just Israel supporters, the mainstream media, is, you know, they've lost their fact checkers all of a sudden. Where'd he go? But people who care about the truth, fact checking now and being like, well, that's not even remotely close to true. You look at the death toll in Syria, Sudan, Ethiopia, Yemen, Ukraine, all much higher. Much, much higher than what we've seen in Gaza in a war where nearly half the deaths in Gaza, roughly half the deaths, have been combatants. So to say, you know, it's unlike anything I've witnessed in my years as Secretary General, it's just like he's making that up and people just nod along. There's an op underway, ladies and gentlemen, and we are being targeted by it. Heads up, eyes open. We'll be right back.

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1: 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Joining me now is former Michigan congressman and Army veteran Peter Meyer, who served in Congress, also served in Iraq. It's great to have you here, Congressman. Welcome back.
2: Guy, always a pleasure. Thank you for having me on.
1: So you recently returned from Ukraine. Tell us about that trip. What was the purpose of the trip? What did you see?
2: Yeah, I joined a bipartisan congressional delegation, members of the House and Senate. There were some former members as well, participating in the Yalta European Strategy Gathering in Kyiv. And then we also had a chance to go out to Kharkiv, closer to the front lines. And I haven't been back to Ukraine since 2017, you know, well before Russia's full-scale invasion. And I was blown away by both the progress the Ukrainians had made, but also the way in which warfare has fundamentally changed. Unmanned systems rule the day. The Ukrainians are at the bleeding edge of not just what war will look like in the future, but what that war fighting looks like today. And so I walked away with the impression that, you know, obviously there's a moral imperative that, you know, I believe in, some may disagree with, but we need to be learning everything possible from the way the Ukrainians are fighting war today in order to make sure that we don't relearn those lessons with American men and women on the lines.
1: Do you think they're winning, or have they fought this thing to kind of a stalemate with a little bit of movement on either end of it? Like, what's your impression on where things stand there?
2: Yeah, I think the front line has not moved tremendously. Now, that's despite the Russians suffering probably 50% more casualties than the Ukrainians have. You know, but that front line, I mean, you can't go close to it with any sense of kind of rapid movement. You know, if you have a line of contact on 15 to 20 kilometers on either side of it, drones are monitoring everything. If you're exposed, something's going to come down and try to blow you up. And so you haven't seen a lot of movement there. You know, where the battle has shifted is in these large-scale rocket, cruise missile, drone, one-way attack drone strikes. Both the Ukrainians really pioneering this kind of long-range strike into Moscow, destroying some of Russia's refining capability, hitting highly protected targets, and then Russia doing the same thing in the other direction. While we were there that weekend, over 500 drones and missiles were fired from Russia into Ukraine. We had some that landed, you know, at a gas station that we stopped at. 5 minutes later, it gets blown up, right? Like, it is incredible the pressure that they are under. But I think right now it is very much, you know, the Ukrainians holding their own while trying to undermine the Russian war fighting machine and being pretty darn successful at it.
1: Let's talk about Iran. There's reporting today, and I have not seen this fully confirmed, although a number of outlets are now reporting it, that a commander within the IRGC has been reportedly killed by armed Iranians, people on the ground in that country. Of course, there are many people who hate that regime passionately, and maybe some of those forces, it would seem, have taken out an IRGC commander, if these reports are to be believed. This comes amid a lot of internal tension, terrible, terrible economic conditions. Mm-hmm. They are, you know, withholding gasoline and rationing it dramatically because they have to. The economy is experiencing horrific inflation, and the verb I keep using is strangling. It's like the U.S. blockade and sanctions are strangling that regime's lifeblood and its ways to make any money and be solvent. This comes as President Trump has been saber-rattling again about potentially resuming the bombing in certain areas. And also, you've got high gas prices, very high diesel prices here in the United States. That's starting to have a political impact here. There's a story today about a number of Republican candidates breaking with President Trump and saying, all right, it's time to put this to an end and bring prices down at home. They're obviously seeing some of their internal polling, and, you know, this is a problem politically. What's your view of this conflict in terms of where it's going geopolitically, and then also the back here at home political component, that a lot of candidates, even if they're with the president, in theory, they can't just ignore it because there's an election coming up?
2: Yeah, I mean, you just highlighted probably a half a dozen different timelines that are all operating simultaneously, but are of different duration, right? I mean, there is a fixed date upon which the midterm elections will be held in the U.S., and you have candidates, as you mentioned, who are doing polling, who are looking at numbers and not feeling very great about it on the Republican side, you know, who want to see movement, want to see action. On the other side of the House, you have the Iranians who have, you know, to your point, just suffered tremendous both economic devastation through bombing, but then also the stranglehold of the blockade. You know, I think it's fascinating, you know, and I want to hear, hopefully we get some more details on this, you know, rumored killing of an IRGC general. It appears it may have been by Balochi rebels in Balochistan. You know, that is a very deserted, you know, sparsely populated area straddling the Iranian-Pakistani border, you know, where there is a bit of a separatist movement. If they are sensing weakness, if they are sensing blood in the water, that the regime, you know, is starting to kind of wobble its knees, that could be very telling. Now, whether that could, how quickly something could occur, whether that will occur on a timeline that will benefit, that will redound to President Trump and Republican chances of kind of either saving losses or potentially making gains in the November midterm elections, that is a whole different question.
1: Yeah, and part of it's like, what do you prioritize? Because, number one, I don't want to hand a bunch of seats to an increasingly radicalized Democratic Party. If it can be avoided, I would love to mitigate any losses and maybe pick up some key seats if possible. On the other hand, just, you know, hitting the exit ramp for political reasons on that timeline when we're right on the brink, it looks like, of really potentially achieving something huge beyond what we've already achieved militarily, it'd be very short-sighted to do, I think, for an election, especially if the election's going to go somewhat bad one way or the other. It's not a presidential year either. You know, I don't know. That's a tough question. That's easy for me to say as someone who doesn't have my name on the ballot in November. And I think the consequences of sweeping Democratic wins could be very harmful for the country if they happen. I'm just not sure, even if Trump does exactly what the polls suggest would be beneficial tomorrow, I don't know if that would end up really moving the needle very much in early November. Maybe, maybe not.
2: Thank you. We are so close that getting anything to kind of percolate, to bake in, that is going to be an incredibly difficult thing to do on the president's behalf. You know, at the same time, to your point, if the cost of fundamentally rerouting the trajectory of the Middle East, of potentially having a denuclearized and most importantly, potentially free and prosperous, you know, without being a fomenter of terror throughout the region and the world, Iran, you know, is a half dozen, swing seat Republicans. There's a trade-off that may ultimately be worth it in the long term. And so I think that is the ultimate challenge that the president, I think, has grappled with. If he had his druthers, this war would have happened after the midterms, you know, but this is where we're living.
1: Yeah, and the clock was ticking on the nuclear program, and the intelligence that he saw was not the intelligence that we saw. So there's a lot of different decisions that were made and based on some aspects that were out of public view. And I do think the White House could have done a better view of explaining the trade-offs and explaining and making the argument proactively why it's worth it more frequently and a consistent basis. But, you know, it is what it is. And so that's why we're trying to kind of analyze this as things exist rather than, oh, if they could have, would have, should have done certain things differently. And of course, this is one of the issues playing out in battleground states like yours in Michigan, where there are a couple really key races. One is a battleground House seat where the Democrats have nominated like a completely bonkers left-wing nutcase, you know, who might even make, you know, an Ilhan Omar blush a little bit with the stuff that he said. That's in a very swingy district. They've nominated a communist. And then statewide, this El Sayed character and his best friend Hassan Piker, that he's pretending not to know for a few weeks, having campaigned with him and invited him to Michigan multiple times, he is not a mainstream Democrat and would not have been considered anything close to a mainstream Democrat even a few years ago. How are you reading the tea leaves in your state right now heading into November?
2: Yeah, to your point, as somebody who, you know, spent a lot of time in the Michigan Republican Party in the past couple of years, I'm used to looking at the Democratic Party having these uncontested primaries. They're all hunky-dory. Everyone loves each other. And meanwhile, on the right, you know, it's a scrum. It is a knockdown, drag-out fight, and saying, gosh, it'd be nice to be them. Right now, the Michigan Democratic Party is an absolute basket case. And let me just say, very grateful to see the tables turned, you know, and Tom Barrett and that, you know, very competitive seat. He's fighting to retain it. This is a Lansing area seat in mid-Michigan. You have the DSA type candidate who beat out several other more electable ones. Mike Rogers, who's our Senate nominee in the state, you know, both on, they're both military veterans. They're both strong in national defense. They're both guys without scandals at all. Biggest challenge that we have, though, is Michigan has seen the largest rate increase in gas and diesel prices in the U.S. over the past year out of any state. And that is incredibly challenging. It's something people feel. I think it is hard to not look at that as a significant factor, especially in the wake of, you know, 2024 elections, and one of the strongest arguments that President Trump made was around cost of living under Joe Biden and high gas prices. So I think we have candidates who are strong. I think they're putting the work in. You know, it's going to come down to what the turnout looks like. And I think it's important, and you will see a lot of advertising in swing states in Michigan emphasizing this fact. You know, you may not be thrilled with the way things are going, but look at what's on the ballot. Look at these candidates and look at the future they want and ask yourself, is it worth staying home or supporting them given the trajectory they want to put this country on?
1: Polling in the primaries in Michigan suggested that El Sayed was on path to win very easily by double digits in that primary against Haley Stevens, congresswoman, and that did not happen, right? It ended up being a real nail-biter. He won barely. There could be something there in terms of the polling missing things that badly, at least in the primary. And then we've also seen, this is kind of a subplot, but still maybe relevant to this overall environment that you're talking about, the ongoing vicious harassment of Haley Stevens, who is like kind of a fairly mainstream, definitely fairly left, but, you know, not bonkers left Democratic congresswoman who, you know, supports Israel. And she was kind of the establishment candidate in the race. She lost by a point. It was very close. She conceded. She's gone off and she's living her life. And the El Sayed crowd, the Hassan Piker group, they won't leave her alone. Like the sin of being pro-Israel and trying to win a primary, even having lost and conceded there, they're like wild-eyed about it and trying to make her life miserable even after the primary election. That's kind of weird and disconcerting. Is that breaking through at all in Michigan?
2: It is breaking through within the Michigan Democratic Party. You know, you have had anti-Semitic incidents and epithets shouted at Jewish lawmakers at the Michigan Democratic Party, you know, convention. You have folks who refuse to kind of attend that anymore. I think it's very much causing a schism on the left within the Michigan Democratic Party. And to the point of Haley Stevens, you know, I know Haley. I'm very friendly with her. I've never seen anybody. She is not an acerbic figure. Her sin is simply saying, like, I don't know, guys, I'm not going to follow your lead going down this path and bashing Israel. That was it. Like, she's not out there campaigning with Bibi Netanyahu. Like, it shows how much this crowd despises anybody who will not bend to their will. And that is, frankly, a tyrannical, oppressive approach to take.
1: Yeah.
2: As somebody who knows a thing or two about pissing off your own constituents, like, I look at the heat that she gets, and it boggles my mind. I never saw that on the right, despite what some would consider my sins against the party.
1: Mm-hmm. Yeah, no, I mean, it's this hostile takeover that they're attempting within the party, and ground zero might be Michigan, and this type of behavior. Finally, I do want to ask you, Peter, about this framing, this headline in the Washington Post. We're just a few weeks removed from the 25th anniversary of 9/11. Washington Post headline, how anti-Muslim rhetoric is influencing the pivotal Michigan Senate race. Attacks aimed at Democrat Abdul El Sayed have brought back painful memories for some in a contest that have raised questions about the acceptability of Islamophobia in politics. The tweet of the story from the Washington Post a few days ago. To some of the roughly 250,000 Muslims in Michigan, attacks aimed at Democrat Abdul El-Sayed have brought back painful memories for some in a contest, and it's that, again, about Islamophobia. And the thing is, like, to me, making Islamophobia the story just after the 9/11 anniversary, where I think to many of us, we have painful memories actually of 9/11, and it wasn't about some sort of phobia. It was about the 3,000 murders that were committed on our soil by radical Islamists who were killing in the name of Islam. I mean, Islamophobia, I don't want anyone to treat Muslims unfairly. I also don't think it's unfair to note that Abdul El-Sayed invited a guy named Hassan Piker to come to campaign with him, who has said that America deserved 9/11 and that we're worse than Al-Qaeda. I mean, if that's Islamophobia, then you're really watering down that definition that would make a whole lot of people Islamophobic, quote-unquote, if this is the definition.
2: 100%. I mean, I think of what Abdul El-Sayed said after the Temple Beth Israel attempted, terrorist attack in Bloomfield, Michigan. His comment was, hurt people, hurt people. And in that case, it was because the attacker's relatives in Lebanon had been killed by Israel. Okay, well, let's look into who that attacker's cousins were. They were members of the frickin' Hezbollah rocket squad, right? So this leveling out of anything, this leveling that any criticism against, again, not using the word terrorist as some broad epithet, but people who murdered civilians for a political end, who meet the FBI statutory definition of terrorism. Like, you should always be able to call that out. You should always be welcome to criticize those who equivocate in terms of permitting or sanctioning violence against
1: right.
2: civilians.
1: No, that's not Islamophobic. Sorry, it's not Islamophobic. And if you want to call it that, then I think the vast majority of Americans would fit the definition. And I think it's a sort of rhetorical blackmail game where they want to accuse people of bigotry to make them shut up and gloss over some of the very real issues here. And we'll see how that plays out in your state, Michigan, in just a couple of weeks. Peter Meyer, appreciate your time. Thank you.
2: Always a pleasure, Guy. Thank you, sir.
1: It's the Guy Benson Show, back with more.
0: Sharp commentary, top-tier guests, no fluff. Guy Benson.

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0: justice, compassion, and mercy. The people who believe that in the equality of human beings and the dignity of all human beings, will we show up and vote? Or will the bigots and the racists show up and vote? You know what I'm saying?
1: Back on the Guy Benson Show, that was the voice of Keith Ellison, who's the Attorney General in Minnesota, who has at least allowed, if not aided and abetted, so much of that fraud. He's in a tough re-election race. He was at a forum this week, and he framed it that way. Are the good people going to turn up, or the bigots and the racists going to turn out to vote? Woke One was crazy, man. It's still happening. Another hour next. On September 17, 1787, 39 delegates gathered in Philadelphia to sign a document that would change the course of history, the U.S. Constitution. It did more than just establish a government. It created a framework for self-government under law, dividing political power, limiting its exercise, and protecting the liberty of the American people. We the People reminds us that government doesn't grant us our rights. Its authority comes from the people it serves. This month, my good friends at Americans for Prosperity are asking all of us to take a few minutes to return to the document itself. 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
8: Camera controversy lands on Capitol Hill. I'm Lisa Brady, Fox News.
9: It has amassed in a very short time frame a surveillance network unlike any we've ever seen in this country.
8: Missouri Republican Senator Josh Hawley leading a hearing on automatic license plate readers made by the Flock Company.
9: What seems to make these networks unique is not just the sheer number of cameras, it's the fact that they're all linked together and powered and searchable by AI.
8: Police have said the cameras can be a key crime-fighting tool, but some cities and states across the country are pausing their use or installation as privacy concerns grow about what data is collected and who can access it. The Flock CEO has defended the company, but also acknowledges concern about data retention and the need for accountability if it's misused. AI executives are taking their recent warnings to world leaders, just telling the UN Security Council that without intervention, AI could be a risk to humanity as a whole. President Trump has warned about the risks of losing the AI race to China. He is set to welcome President Xi for a White House summit.
10: The United States and China are probably the two most powerful militaries in the world. The relationship between the United States and China will define the 21st century.
8: Secretary of State Marco Rubio says there are strong points of friction. Some Republicans want the president to press Xi on reports of China giving Iran intelligence used to attack U.S. forces in the Middle East. A former NFL star will accept a plea deal for attempted murder. Antonio Brown's lawyer just confirming that with a court appearance now set for next Wednesday to finalize the deal. The former wide receiver is accused of grabbing a security officer's gun after a celebrity boxing match and firing two shots at a man he had had a fight with earlier. Brown has said he was defending himself. He could face up to 30 years in prison if convicted at trial, but under the plea deal, expected to avoid prison. The Dow down 351 at the bell. 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
8: Iran's president says peace will not come on the field of battle, that his country's a victim, not an aggressor, and that they won't be bullied.
13: We will never bow our head or bend at the knee.
8: President Masoud Pezeshkian's defiant speech to the UN General Assembly today, a day after President Trump warned of possible annihilation. U.S. and Iranian officials, though, holding several hours of indirect talks yesterday. Audio released from an emergency call to respond to what turned out to be a deadly scene involving Ole Miss students.
14: Lafayette County investigators are looking into the student deaths at Ole Miss.
15: Possible OD. I do not believe the subject's breathing. Room 508.
14: The dispatch call is courtesy of Broadcastify. Two students were found unresponsive in Stewart Hall, a men's dorm, Tuesday. EMS response was within minutes.
15: Still trying to get somebody in the dorms to do are in the building to do CPR.
14: Police say a packaged drug, kratom, that can have opioid-like effects was found near both victims, but no cause of death has been given. A university statement urged students to not speculate on what's happened. Some social events on campus have been canceled after the tragedy. Gernal Scott, Fox News.
8: Some local officials have said one of the deaths was off campus, but again, for now, the investigation continues. The governor is saying that toxicology reports will be expedited. The FBI investigating a breach claimed by a hacking group.
16: According to Reuters, their reporter chatted with a member of the hacking group who claimed that the Shiny Hunters group stole data that included personal information relating to, quote, almost all FBI agents and those who filed an application with the Bureau. This means recruits and potential future agents.
8: Fox's David Spund, the FBI telling Fox News it's aware of claims regarding unauthorized activity on its jobs website. I'm Lisa Brady. This is Fox News.
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18: 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And now, here's your host,

0: Asian saga. There are some people saying that it's unfair to criticize her too harshly because she's at least doing this, and it's sort of courageous to do because she understands how much criticism she's inviting, and it is an indictment, whether she wants to admit it or not. She knows deep down an indictment of her worldview, and rather than just keeping this all bottled up in secret as to avoid embarrassment, she's at least putting it out there. Isn't there something to be said for that? Shouldn't she get some credit for that? I sort of get that argument to an extent. What do you think of that?
1: No, I don't think so whatsoever, because she's the education and race expert, and she spent a decade knowingly lying to the public and getting her ideas conformed in schools. More than 1,000 schools teach the 1619 Project, which is incorrect.
0: Yes,
1: they follow her worldview, which is incorrect. Sorry, you don't get a pass because, yes, you damaged your daughter. There are hundreds of thousands of kids damaged because of Nicole Hannah Jones. Hundreds of thousands. It's like someone saying, oops, it's like Scott Galloway saying, I got the COVID shutdown lockdowns wrong. Sorry, I'm not going to forgive you for that. You should have shut your mouth about it if you knew that things were not right or spoke up much, much earlier. But she couldn't because it's her one ticket to sell. I'm sorry. She doesn't. Yes, it's great that she had a mea culpa a decade afterwards, but she knew things were wrong years in advance. I really don't care. It's like someone, you know, it's like, oh, good for the captain of the Titanic for going on the ship and not trying to just jump off with everybody else. No, sorry. Hit the damn iceberg.
0: Then there's the cynical line of thinking, which I don't necessarily disagree with, which is by putting this all out into public view, is she basically setting up her daughter to get into whatever school she wants to get into for a collegiate experience? Because the left rewards the left. I mean, look at David Hogg, for example. He became a left-wing activist. He couldn't get into some C-tier schools in Florida. All of a sudden, he gets admission to Harvard because of his left-wing activism, because Nicole Hannah Jones has now written this whole thing about, look what I've done, look what's happened to our family. I mean, people are saying now this daughter can knock on the door of, you name the school, Stanford, Harvard, whatever, and now she'll get in. And Hannah Jones knows that, which is why she's gone public. Is that too cynical?
1: No, I mean, I never thought of that, but it's possible. It's quite possible. I just think there are, if she really was serious, she would be going around the country and asking people to pull her 1619 lesson plan, which she's not. So possibly, everything she does is self-serving, so this would not surprise me if this is also self-serving.
0: Ryan Gerdusky has his podcast, A Numbers Game, a Substack as well, the National Populist Newsletter, all over this story. It has generated quite a lot of discourse, and I wanted to introduce some of it, at least, to this audience. Ryan, thanks for your time.
1: Thank you.
0: The final hour of the Guy Benson Show on deck, Charles C.W. Cook, the inimitable pundit, joins us after this.
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9: A walkout at the UN. Elisa Brady, Fox News. The U.S. delegation leaving as Iran's president accused the U.S. of being terrorists and said Iran has only defended itself during his speech to the UN General Assembly.
10: Iran. Must be understood by Mr. Trump and those who seek to bully us that we are ready for dialogue and diplomacy and negotiations without accepting the language of force.
9: President Pezeshkian also saying peace will not come on the field of battle.
11: Every American president and frankly every country in the world for the most part agrees that Iran can never have a nuclear weapon. But ultimately, no one ever does anything about it. And he's going to do something about it.
9: Secretary of State Marco Rubio says President Trump has also made clear Iran is not a political issue for him. But Iran is part of the affordability concern heading into the midterms.
12: Michigan families are struggling with the price of everyday life. Groceries cost too much. We have to bring prices down. The war with Iran needs to end and end quickly.
9: That's a new ad from Republican Mike Rogers facing progressive Democrat Abdullah Sayed in the Michigan Senate race. House Republican Conference Chair Lisa McClain tells Fox there's agreement on ending the conflict as soon as possible.
13: I shop at the same grocery stores and fill my tank up at the same gas stations everyone else does. But what we also have to make sure is the number one sponsor of terror does not have a nuclear weapon, and they also that Iran does not hold the world's energy hostage.
9: No word of any breakthroughs after several hours of indirect talks between U.S. and Iranian officials yesterday. President Trump giving a lavish welcome to China's President Xi, who begins a White House visit tonight.
14: Trade and AI will dominate the talks, but not everyone is excited about the visit. China has been accused of sharing targeting information with Iran to kill American troops.
9: Fox's Lucas Tomlinson at the White House. 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
9: A busy Pacific hurricane season continues, with a storm off Mexico briefly becoming one of the strongest on record.
26: The National Hurricane Center says Hurricane Polo, an extremely dangerous Category 4 storm swirling off Mexico's southwestern coast, has maximum sustained winds of 150 miles per hour. After downgrading from a Category 5 storm with wind gusts of 180 miles per hour earlier this week, while it's far south of Mexico's Baja California Peninsula and not expected to make landfall, forecasters note it could bring tropical storm conditions to parts of the coastline and life-threatening flooding and mudslides. The agency also detailing a separate Category 1 hurricane in the eastern Pacific and warning Hawaii could face another round of harsh weather as a tropical depression south of the islands could become a hurricane later this week.
9: Fox's Christian Goodwin. This as a brewing nor'easter threatens 13 states along the U.S. East Coast with strong winds, possible power outages, and coastal flooding into the weekend. Harvey Weinstein sentenced again, 15 years in prison this time after his retrial in a New York sexual assault case. The 74-year-old former movie producer still facing a resentencing in a California rape case. A rising star in the NFL, out for the season.
0: New York Giants quarterback Jackson Dart is set to undergo season-ending surgery after injuring his knee in Monday night's loss to the Los Angeles Rams. The second-year quarterback suffered the injury on the first drive of the game when his left knee was bent awkwardly after being hit by two defenders. ESPN reports that his ACL is intact, but he suffered damage to his meniscus, MCL, and PCL. The team is expecting Dart to make a full recovery and be ready for the 2027 season. Jameis Winston will be the Giants quarterback from here on out. New York plays the Tennessee Titans on Sunday. Tony Genualdo, Fox News.
9: A down day on Wall Street, the Dow dropping 352, the NASDAQ falling back under 27K. I'm Lisa Brady, Fox News.
1: The gigantic government sucks. 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
8: Researchers at MIT have developed tiny batteries that can safely dissolve inside the body. Now, if only they could develop Arby's sandwiches that can do the same thing. Hi, I'm Kenny Webster. Thanks for joining us. Great to be here with you kids. On the show this afternoon, Brandon Walton's stopping by shortly. We're going to do a deep dive into all the odd things James Tallarico has said back before he was a Senate candidate that are now coming back to haunt him, including the latest one involving police and brown people and black people. So stick around for that. We'll get to it. And if I'm not mistaken, Daniel Turner will be here from Power of the Future. But first, the Biden DOJ didn't just weaponize justice. They put a gag on Congress and they called it integrity. Yeah, Joe Biden's Department of Justice, we're still learning things about them. There are new House judiciary documents that dropped this week like a brick through a stained glass window at the Church of Our Lady of Perpetual Process. Turns out the Biden-Harris Justice Department, the same folks who treated Hunter Biden's laptop like a family heirloom and January 6th like the Magna Carta of felony parking, okayed secret subpoenas for Republican members' phone records. And not after Jack Smith floated his little special counsel cloud. Before that happened, the public integrity section, which sounds like a yoga studio for prosecutors, told Arctic Frost investigators, hey, ping the deputy attorney general with an urgent report before you vacuum Jim Jordan and Chip Roy's toll records. You follow me here so far? Those are lawmakers. And it turns out the team that Joe Biden put in charge of investigating the Republicans, well, they were doing a little more than just investigating. It sounds like they were breaking the rules of the Constitution. It all started back in May 2022 under U.S. Attorney Matthew Graves, the man who looked at Hunter Biden's greatest hits and said, hey, maybe later, don't worry about that. They wanted to know who Republican lawmakers were talking to, so they said, democracy needs us to spy on you guys. They knew it was constitutionally radioactive. Someone sent an email that showed Jordan's subpoena arguably didn't violate the speech or debate clause of the Constitution because it went to a third party in a personal account. Then they admitted the D.C. court precedent said the protection is basically a brick wall. So what was the solution? They notified the bosses and they slapped on a non-disclosure order so they could spy on Jim Jordan and Chip Roy. And there was nothing the Republicans could do about it. Could you imagine what the founding fathers would say if they knew this was happening? Imagine Madison saying, hey, Congress shall make no law so a basement full of pinstriped hall monitors could come along later on and say, yeah, we're just going to spy on you anyway and do it without the legal authority to do so. The speech or debate clause exists so the president's lawyers can't rummage through the opposition's call logs every time a vote makes the White House sad. Well, Joe Biden's Department of Justice, they treated it like it was their own personal pinata. We're just going to beat on it till we get what we want out of it. And then Jack Smith, the special investigator, his crew showed up and they said, here, hold my kombucha. In January 2023, they proposed expanding the hall to more members and staffers. We're just going to keep spying on everyone. One guy approved a batch in about an hour without being told which members or even why. That's amazing. That doesn't sound like it's legal, Probably because it's not. What is it about the auto pen presidency? Do you think when Joe Biden signed off on this, he even knew what he was doing? Probably not. Woke lawfare always comes with a sermon. They'll freeze your bank account because you posted an offensive meme. They'll subpoena your pastor because they want to punish you for your prayers. Then they'll clutch curls if you notice the pattern. It's not political, guys. It's just the process. No, it's political. This process somehow always points at the same members of the same party and says, hey, different rules for MAGA. Jim Jordan's committee titled a report something like how Jack Smith and the Biden-Harris DOJ disregarded the separation of powers to spy on their own political opposition. They didn't investigate a crime so much as just investigated the team. There was no crime committed. If Republicans had done this to Pelosi's phone tree, you could bet MSNBC would still be talking about it today. The part of our democracy apparently decided democracy works better when the other party's members don't know they're being watched. They hope nobody would notice because, after all, what they're doing here was probably illegal. Well, someone did notice. Now the only thing left is the world's most expensive game of, hey, who authorized this? And the honest answer is probably the president, but he doesn't know because back when Joe was the president, he was signing things with a machine while he ate tapioca pudding and took a nap.
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8: 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The Shock Top Beer Brand Company just introduced a new candy corn beer. Ugh. I would serve that anytime I want my guests to leave. Maybe that's the point. I don't know. Anyway, in the meantime, back here in Texas, ladies and gentlemen, Democrat Senate hopeful James Tallarico, well, his past keeps coming back to haunt him. All you have to do is find sound bites of him saying things like a year or two ago to back to the beginning of his career. And it's filled with sound, just a catalog of comments and quotes of him saying things he claims.

0: where he was asked, I guess, about his thoughts on putting more police into schools in the wake of school shootings and school violence, which, you know, unfortunately we see even to this day. And, you know, you heard his response. He says, not only does he say that he doesn't think it's a good idea, but he goes even further to say that, oh, putting police in schools would actually harm, you know, as he put it, black and brown students, which, you know, I'm not really sure. There's a couple things you could either take away from this, right? Which is either one, what does he think that black and brown students would be primarily the people that the police would be going after? Would they be the problem in the schools? You know, what does that say about his assumptions there? Or does he just dislike police so much that he just imagines that they will indiscriminately start attacking minority students in the classroom? Either way, you know, it's not good. And, you know, as far as, you know, what studies he's talking about, you know, this was unsurprisingly, I don't think the interviewer even pushed back on that to give him any sort of answer to say, to ask him what he actually meant by that. So, you know, we can only guess, but, you know, this is just another one of those strange things he said. I mean, he's somebody who has been pretty public about supporting, at least in the past, right before he was running for Senate, about supporting the defund the police movement in Austin and supporting candidates who supported that. And so, you know, now he's tried to come out there and say that, no, he's not against, he's against defunding the police. He's tried to say that. But, you know, again, this is just another one of those issues where it's like, you know, this was like 5-6 years ago that you're talking about this on the radio. Are you telling me that your opinion on that has changed in that time?
1: Right, exactly. It feels like this isn't so much a safety argument, just racial politics wearing a lanyard. I don't know any scenario. There's no low-income inner-city school in the state of Texas that doesn't have police in it, and yet I don't hear the parents of black and brown kids, that's what we're supposed to call them, according to Democrats, telling us they don't want cops in the school.
0: No, I've not heard this at all. In fact, I think that we've seen that certainly there have been efforts over the past several years to even sort of strengthen schools and school security. And I think that by and large has been something that parents who have children in these schools have welcomed. It's only, I guess, sort of far left ideologues like James Tallarico, who, you know, doesn't have kids, but he did serve as a, you know, he was a public school teacher for a couple years. You know, and by the way, this is the thing, is the story is sort of, it's to borrow a term from the left, it's a little bit of an intersectional story, too, because you've got not only talking about defunding the police, but, you know, keep in mind, James Tallarico was a teacher as well, and we remember what he did then. He was, you know, telling students to write Obama memoirs, celebrating Obama's election, and then telling them to text him at all hours of the night as well.
1: Yeah, and he said he thought that sex ed was the single most important thing kids learn in school. And then he said, text me late at night. Here's my personal number, kids. Tallarico is not somebody I would trust around young children. But right, you were talking about the intersectionality of all the hot button issues in this election. Another one, I think, we're talking about cops in school would be Uvalde. Mm-hmm. The whole reason why it's Paxton versus Tallarico in the first place is because after Uvalde, that mass shooting, very sad story, Cornyn went out and helped Biden pass a gun control bill that wouldn't have prevented Uvalde, but it did kick Cornyn out of politics. Odd to think that now a similar controversy might prevent Tallarico from taking the Senate seat. Your thoughts?
0: Yes. I mean, I think that's it's an interesting point, too. And even, you know, the Uvalde tragedy happened a couple years after this James Tallarico interview. So you couldn't even, I've seen some people make the argument, well, maybe he was talking about that. No, that happened a couple years before. You know, this is just how he's been on this issue.
1: It's just how he is. Okay, at the same time, yeah. I don't entirely understand what happens at Tallarico's church. It's a weird place. There's now more than one undercover video of his minister it's a woman at his church admitting, in the last video I saw, I think it was a week or two ago, we got a video of this woman saying, you know, Tallarico doesn't believe any of this centrist stuff. He's now saying he's not really a moderate. After he gets elected, he'll go back to being the way he was before this election started. Now there's undercover

0: footage showing the minister at Tallarico's church admitting that it's a sanctuary church where they harbor illegal immigrants, particularly one from Guatemala. We don't have a lot of people who are religious here, she says. We're not a belief-based church. Then what the hell is it? And by the way, while you're answering that question, tackle this one for me. Over and over again, liberals have told us churches shouldn't get all these special tax benefits, that they don't want Joel Osteen not paying his taxes. But isn't that it? They're benefiting from the same system here that they often criticize, aren't they?
1: Yes. And, you know, I really honestly, you know, we've been talking about, obviously, there's a lot of different denominations of Christianity, and I'm honestly hesitant to criticize them, you know, publicly. I understand there's obviously people can differ on little things.
0: Sure.
1: But in the case of this church, I mean, it really honestly can hardly be called a church at all. And that's not even really my opinion. That's basically what they have said, right? I mean, you literally have the pastor there saying that, oh, no, we have, you know, atheists and agnostic people here, and we're not a belief-based institution. The Bible, actually, that they use, and we had this story last week, the Bible that their pastor promotes there is called the Inclusive Bible, which is like a rewritten version of the Bible to sort of conform to left-wing standards. I mean, this is like not a church. This is honestly just a sort of a liberal social club that meets on Sundays. And it's much, I think, more akin, honestly, to like a probably like a Unitarian church,
0: right?
1: But they go by Presbyterian. Even I don't even think they're actually tied to the actual Presbyterians, but they call themselves St. Andrew's Presbyterian. And so, you know, and this is a church that has for decades, you know, this isn't something new. This is for decades, has been this far left, organization, in Austin. And this is right in line. Keep in mind, James Tallarico is the one who has made religion such a centerpiece of his campaign. He's talked about how he was raised and brought up in this church. Well, you can see exactly where his values and his ideas come from. And, you know, these videos that are coming out of some of these people, these leaders in this church that he's been attending now for decades, really show what, you know, what those values are.
0: So it's not really a church at all. It's more of just a political strategist headquarters. I don't know how else to describe it.
1: Yeah, well, in one video, yeah, the pastor said, you know, well, you know, there's atheists and agnostics here, and we're we focus a lot on LGBTQ issues and immigration and social racial justice. Even one video we had exclusive on Monday had the pastor talking about how they were basically harboring an illegal alien in the church for 8 years.
0: What a weird church. All right. Well, anyway, yeah. Brandon, y'all are doing awesome work. I know they're still a coin flip, they say. They think people on the left think Paxton and Beau French lose because they're too controversial. It's hard for me to believe we go from Trump winning the state by more than 10 points a couple years ago to having a woke, far left, vegan pushing, illegal immigrant harboring, fake Christian pastor as our new senator. But that's what they say is likely to happen. Your thoughts?
1: Look, I think that obviously this thing is coming down to Republicans needing to turn out people in 2024 to vote in the midterms, which is always a hard effort in any midterm to try to get those low propensity voters out. But, you know, some of the polling, which I sort of take with a grain of salt, does show that as we've seen increased money spent on ads over the last couple weeks, negative ads against Tallarico and for Paxton, you do see the negatives, Tallarico's negatives reflecting in the polling, you know, increasing. And so these ads are having an effect. There's a lot of money that's going to be spent. Senate Leadership Fund, I think, now has booked $100 million in advertising. So, you know, I don't think this is going to be a runaway for Democrats by any stretch.
0: Brandon Walton's the website, TexasScorecard.com. 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
2: It's never too early to learn that the government is a greedy piglet that suckles on a taxpayer's teat until they have sore, chapped nipples.
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4: I'm Taylor Riggs, and this is the Fox Business Report. Stocks finishing near session lows led by technology. The 10-year Treasury yield surged above 5% to a 19-year high on hawkish Fed comments. Treasury yields moving higher when Fed Governor Michael Barr said that he expects that the central bank will need to raise interest rates further. Oil prices rose after a five-day slide on escalating U.S.-Iran tensions, with West Texas Intermediate crude settling over $92 a barrel. The Magnificent Seven big cap tech stocks were mostly lower. However, shares of Meta climbed to an 11-month high as excitement continues over its AI agent Muse. Semiconductor stocks fell after driving the Nasdaq's record run. However, cybersecurity stocks rose, bucking the downward trend. The Dow down 352 points, the Nasdaq lower by 308, S&P 500 down 59. That's your Fox Business Report. I'm Hillary Barsky, invested in you.
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0: A new report from the health industry claims certain areas of the country have more known cases of Alzheimer's disease than other places. Like, for example, Congress, right? You probably knew that. I can't help but notice when the woke do something, it always makes you laugh. Massachusetts, there's a place there called Greenfield. Welcome to 2026, America, where the virus is gone, the CDC's moved on, but this little town in Massachusetts, well, they haven't seen a COVID case in months, and yet for some reason a lesbian bar there is still running an N95 dress code like it's the fall of Saigon and Dr. Fauci is their mayor. The place is called the Last Ditch Bar and Arts Venue. Apparently, it's a, what is this? It's a lesbian sports bar. They decided to do something very radical. Not serve beer, not play a song written after 1994. They made masks optional. Only one day a week, on Saturday, one night. The announcement was so tender, it should have come with a weighted blanket. Listen to this. I'm going to read this to you. It is with love we inform our disabled divas we will be opening Saturday nights as mask optional. Love, divas, optional, Saturday. Guys, people were furious when they got the news. The comments arrived like a SWAT team made of tote bags. The comments included things like, just say you're being complicit in a mass disabling event. People like you kill disabled people in the name of your own leisure. I hope your venue gets firebombed. Wow. Yeah, firebombed. Because someone might breathe near a rum and coke on a Saturday evening in a town with no COVID, 5 years after the credits on the pandemic have already finished rolling. Guys, this is not public health. This is community theater with a body count in the group chat. Apparently, woke women didn't beat COVID. They adopted it. They gave it pronouns. They gave it a mission statement in a booth by the window. In most of the country, we took the mask off and went back to living a long time ago. Some of us never really wore a mask in the first place. But this crowd took the mask off, stared at their own face, panicked, and then put it back on like it was a personality disorder. Look, I get it. I'd rather not look at a lesbian with a 5 o'clock shadow while I'm trying to eat a Reuben sandwich and drink a cocktail. But at any rate, the policy still stuck. And then came the apology. The apology read like a hostage video filmed in a gender studies seminar. We're very sorry for our passive and dismissive tone of our change to the norms and schedule impacting the most intersectional of us all. The most intersectional of us all. They actually said that. That's not a customer. That's a Venn diagram with a bar tab. Anyway, now they're walking it back. If you're upset, guys, they apologize. They're sorry. They also offer accountability for racism, misogyny, transphobia, ableism, homophobia, lesbian phobia, and any other discrimination we may have forgotten. They put that in the statement. I'm guessing they're not apologizing to Christians if they were offensive to you, but to everyone else, this list is like a Mad Lib written by someone who thinks fun is a microaggression. Could you imagine three housemates in their mid-20s open this bar after two local queer bars closed? Said, we need more queer bars. So somebody named Asa Rosario, a drag performer who uses it, its pronouns, wanted a stage for her, it and its friends. I'm sorry. And so they opened up this bar. It's more like a clown college. By the way, one of them enrolled in clown school, too. Yeah, of course they did. The business model was already Cirque du Soleil with a sneeze guard, so why not? This is a real place for lesbians and drag queens to come together wearing COVID masks while they drink Long Island iced teas. Isn't this basically woke economics in a nutshell? Open a bar, ban joy, lecture the customers, go broke, then accuse capitalism of the homicide you committed with a list of all your sins. We were ableist and transphobic. We're sorry. We lifted the Saturday mask rules because the rent was due and we wanted to see if more people would come in here. But it upset the handful of people that weren't coming in so much that we walked back the rules and issued a public apology. The sex difference punchline kind of writes itself. Gay men spent the AIDS years treating caution like a suggestion and Saturday night like a contact sport. But a bunch of lesbian activists treated a retired respiratory virus like a religion and a nightclub like it was an ICU. Tell me again how men and women are exactly the same. Gender is a social construct. No, it's clearly not. Look how different gays and lesbians are. One group risks the hangover. The other group is terrified of bad Yelp reviews. It's kind of the same energy with women's sports, isn't it? You need a female space built for women, then annexed by ideology, then policed by the most exhausting person in the room until the original point of this thing is a memorial plaque. Yeah, women-only spaces. Unless a guy says he's a woman, then he's allowed in here. These guys wanted their own league. Oh, I'm sorry. These gals wanted their own league. Then they became they-thems. And instead, they got a seminar. They wanted a bar. They got a biosafety level with a DJ. The trophy case and the tap handle both ended up in the same place, being held hostage by people who think fairness is violence and oxygen is optional. How does anyone spend an evening in a room like this? Every joke is a tripwire. Every sip is a referendum. Why would you want to go out on a Saturday night to a place where they're still wearing masks? If Saturday night is a moral emergency because no one has a mask on, that's not a bar. That's just a faculty meeting with sticky floors. Normal people go out to bars to forget their problems. These people go out to bars to do an inventory of their problems, to rank them and list them, and threaten arson if the ranking changes after 9 p.m. The last-ditch lesbian bar didn't fail because America's cruel. It failed because a subculture turned community care into a protection racket and then acted shock when the protected racket couldn't pay the rent. If your nightlife requires a respirator and an apology template and a clown school alumni network, you don't have a bar. You have a support group that sells beer by accident. The pandemic ended. America moved on. Saturday night survived. The virus clocked out. The only thing still contagious in Greenfield, Massachusetts, is the idea that other people's lungs are your emotional support animal. Lesbians, if you can hear me, take the mask off. The COVID nonsense ended years ago. Enjoy your life. Take in a deep breath. You're going to live. It's going to be okay.
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0: Okay, so this is remarkable. I was amazed at this. Apparently, Peloton unveiled a foldable treadmill. If you're keeping track of things that fold, there's the new iPhone, this treadmill, Jackson Dart's leg, and the Republican Party. Let's segue from that to this. Ladies and gentlemen, maybe by now you've heard all that the Democrats need to do, we've been told, this election cycle is appeal to average people in middle America with kitchen table issues and moderate centrist positions. And it kind of seems like they just can't do that, which is great, frankly. I mean, I certainly think it is. This election season, Democrats are treating extremists like Hassan Piker like he's just some misunderstood youth, or the same party that spent years lecturing everyone about the norms now finds themselves explaining why their rising stars are sharing stages and live streams with a guy whose greatest hits include saying America deserved 9/11 and Hamas is better than Israel. And look, the comments just keep stacking up. If it's not Hassan Piker, it's James Tallarico hanging out with his extremist pastor. Joining us right now, the creator of Power of the Future, a guy actually talking about people who still have dirt under their fingernails who work for a living. He built an organization to fight for energy workers in small towns who got crushed when activism showed up and took away their regular jobs and replaced them with, well, outsourced labor. Joining us right now, Mr. Daniel Turner. How you doing, brother?
1: Tanny, it's always good with you on your program. And this is a great topic, right? It ties into, even though it's not energy related per se, the mentality behind these folks, the Hassan Pikers, the central planning is what funded a lot of the climate movement, which punished American energy workers. It's the same idea.
0: Yeah, you're absolutely right about that. Hassan Piker, for those that don't know who he is, he is a, if I'm not mistaken, is he Turkish? Is that right? And he, it doesn't matter. He's an American, but he's very interested in Middle Eastern values, Middle Eastern communist values, which is why, besides saying that America deserved 9/11, he's also recently said things like this.
2: I will throw you in prison. Okay. I want to put you physically behind a prison. I want Chinese style communism to happen inside of the Democratic Party right now, okay? I want to do cultural revolution shit when I see that.
0: Now, it's hard to believe it, but Michigan, a state that I think Donald Trump won by a considerable lead over Kamala Harris in the last election, well, the Democrats there have now chosen this guy to be their Senate candidate. Is he actually polling well?
1: You know, I'm curious to see what happens in that race. I got to think there's an awful lot of just regular Michiganders, especially African-American ones, who are not just, they're just not going to fall for this. You know, they're very uncomfortable with radical Islam. They're very uncomfortable with this idea that we should throw you in prison for thought crimes, right? What this quote that you just played, he wants to throw them in prison, not because of a crime they committed. He wants to throw them in prison because he doesn't think that they are following his ideas enough, right? His vision of the way the Democrat Party should operate or the way politicians should function. There's a lot of Michiganders. I mean, there's a lot of imports from the third world who agree with this. Don't get me wrong, but I gotta hope that they're the minority. I mean, that's why all eyes are on Michigan. This is just a lot of absolute insanity that is the antithesis of our Constitution. But there's a big red flag, though, out there, Kenny, which people aren't talking about. And I'm a keen observer of human nature, and I know this world well. A lot of these militant Muslims who hate America and think we deserve 9/11, et cetera, Mamdani in New York, Abdul al-Sayed, Hassan Piker, when are we just going to acknowledge that they're like closeted homosexuals? Right. They are closeted, repressed homosexuals. They would get stoned in their imam by their imam in their mosque if they came out of the closet. So they direct their anger elsewhere. I mean, these guys are very obviously gay, and I got no problem with that. But I do have a problem with the fact that you can't be gay because of your Allah's, you know, like poison pill. But you're going to take it out on America. And I mean, come on, just like kind of look at the way they dress and act like, you know, maybe even your candidate there in Texas who is not Muslim. He's deeply devout Christian. But these guys are very clearly homosexual and they're repressed, and repressed homosexuals can be a threat to other people.
0: Yeah, I mean, there's a lot to be said about that. James Tallarico's pastor is in a new undercover video from the Daily Wire, saying Jesus did not die for our sins. This woman is slandering the Virgin Mary. She says, we have no way of knowing if Jesus even really existed. That's kind of a weird thing for the reverend of a Presbyterian church to say, but I don't know. I get the impression this isn't a real church, is it?
1: Yeah, this pastor has to be careful because she's going to burn in hell. And this is her warning if she's listening or her followers are listening. The Jesus who did not exist in her mind very clearly told the Pharisees that it would be better to hang a millstone around your neck than throw yourself in the river than to lead people astray. So she is not on the outside looking in saying, hey, as someone on the outside, I hate religion, I hate Christianity, I think it's all BS. She decided to join the church. She decided to seek out ordination. She decided to head up a congregation so that she could poison it from within, which is what all communists do, right? They don't start their own organization. They enter UT Austin and then they try to change the university from within, right? They enter the Democrat Party and change it from within, the FBI. And clearly she entered the church for the sole purpose of destroying church. I don't know how the Presbyterian Church works anymore. I don't know if they don't have a pope, but someone's got to be in charge. And whoever the hell is in charge, if you have Pastor Pam out there saying Jesus didn't really exist and this is all BS, but come to church on Sunday and throw $10 in the basket, this woman is leading people to hell. And if you allow that to happen, bishop, archbishop, whatever title you have, you too are jeopardizing your soul. And hey, jeopardize your soul for all I care. It's not mine, but that's a really big gamble to risk. So, you know, Pascal had that wager. Go for it if you want, but just know I don't think Jesus has an awful lot of tolerance when it comes to this.
0: All right, Barack Obama's pastor in Chicago back in the day was Reverend Jeremiah Wright. And our older listeners, people that remember the 2008-2009 era of American politics, remember all the controversial stuff this guy said. There was a lot. I mean, there was, suffice to say, he had a lot to say about race and white people. And this was supposed to be Obama's longtime pastor, spiritual mentor. A lot of people wondered if that would cost him the election. It did not. But that was a national election with the first ever black president. James Tallarico is not the first anything. It feels like he has a similar controversy weighing on his shoulders. With his religious, so-called religious leader in deep red Texas, or at least slightly red Texas, do you think it'll matter here?
1: I think it will matter huge, and I think you have to go for the kill at this point. These should be the only ads you run. Yes, oil prices are high, and that's ridiculous, and there are things that are not working great right now, and et cetera, et cetera. But is the alternative a closeted homosexual vegan who wants to end oil and gas in Texas, who wants to confiscate your guns, and who tells people that Jesus was non-binary and God is transgender? And that's the alternative. And you can say, like, I don't like, you know, the Jane Paxton. I don't like the fact that there's a lot there to unravel. But this is the alternative. And it's one or the other, right? This nonsense that, like, I'm going to vote for the devil to send a message. The only message you're going to send is you're going to empower evil people with more to lord over you. And people like James Tallarico and Abdul Al-Sayed, if they get power, what do they want to do? They want to throw you in jail, right? They made it very, very clearly. They want to ban your oil and gas. They want to take away your guns. So that is what you are voting. You can be angry about the state of the economy and beef prices, but does that mean you vote for the devil? And these people who use religion to bastardize our values, that is diabolical. James Tallarico going to church and talking about this stuff under the cross is pure diabolical, and I would rather die than get in bed with the devil, and I think a lot of Texans feel the same way.
0: The website, powerthefuture.com, the voice right now you're hearing, Daniel Turner. If you work in the oil and gas industry, you owe it to yourself to follow him on social media. I thank you for your time this afternoon, Daniel. To the rest of you, I got to run. We'll be back bright and early tomorrow morning for more of what you bought.

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8: Iran responds. I'm Lisa Lacera, Fox News. Iran's president addresses the UN General Assembly.
9: Iran's president says his country is not a terror state, but a victim.
10: Our innocent people have been the targets of cowardly attacks and aggressions imposed upon our country. And we defended ourselves with utmost strength.
9: Masoud Pezeshkian addressing world leaders at the UN a day after President Trump says he has a big decision to make between making a deal with Iran or annihilating the Islamic State. Despite the heated rhetoric, Special Envoy Steve Witkoff says negotiators did meet with mediators for several hours Tuesday.
8: Fox's Jared Halpern at the White House. The U.S. delegation walked out during the speech. Nearly $2.5 billion to rebuild Gaza. That's the proposal from President Trump's Board of Peace.
11: Currently, I think the goal is very, very clear. We want to have a Gaza Strip that could thrive and reach its full potential. In order for that to happen, it must be fully demilitarized.
8: Board of Peace member Jared Kushner at the UN. The plan would start reconstruction and set up a government in Gaza over the next 6 months. A stark warning about artificial intelligence at the UN.
12: One path leads to a world where power is concentrated, decisions are opaque, and people feel that the most important technology of their lifetime is something being done to them. The other path leads to a world where AI works for people, because people, through democratic institutions, help decide how it should develop and guide it.
8: OpenAI CEO Sam Altman, the CEO of Anthropic, said AI could be a risk to humanity. Yesterday, President Trump again brushed off concerns about AI, saying it should be embraced, and even suggested calling it super intelligence. China's President Xi Jinping has arrived in Washington for talks with President Trump. A state dinner is planned for tomorrow night. 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
15: Temperatures being 30 degrees above average.
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8: Former NFL receiver Antonio Brown plans to accept a plea deal on an attempted murder charge in Miami where he could avoid prison time.
16: Brown is scheduled to appear in court next week to make the deal official. In a statement, defense attorney Mark Eglarsh said it was, quote, an offer he couldn't refuse. The 38-year-old is accused of grabbing a handgun from a security staffer after a celebrity boxing match in Miami last year and firing two shots at a man he had gotten into a fist fight with earlier. He could have faced up to 30 years in prison if convicted. The 9-time Pro Bowler spent 12 years in the NFL, playing most of his career with the Pittsburgh Steelers. Tony Genualdo, Fox News.
8: Harvey Weinstein sentenced to 15 years in prison for the sexual assault of a woman in New York in 2006. The conviction for the assault of Miriam Halley comes more than 6 years after he was first convicted and sentenced in 2020. New York's highest court erased that conviction in 2024 and ordered a new trial where he was convicted. A voter protection campaign kicking off in California.
17: A statewide grassroots campaign called Can't Stop California is bringing together election officials, community leaders, and lawmakers like State Assembly member Isaac Bryan.
18: We're fighting to turn out the vote. We're fighting to make sure every ballot is counted. That is what we do in California. We believe democracy thrives when everybody can participate.
17: The group says its focus is to mobilize Californians to stop interference and ensure that elections in the state remain accessible and secure. It comes just days after California Democratic Governor Gavin Newsom signed 13 election security bills aimed at protecting the state's voting systems and expanding voter access in the run-up to the November midterms.
8: Fox's Tanya J. Powers. Forecasters warn Hurricane Polo will skirt the Pacific coast of Mexico and could bring mudslides and life-threatening flooding. The Category 4 storm is not expected to make landfall. And tropical storm Nolo has formed in the Pacific. Forecasters warn it could impact Hawaii. I'm Lee Silasera. This is Fox News.
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0: Let's have some fun on a Wednesday hump day. Congratulations, the week is over, halfway done, and we are smooth sailing from here. So we're gonna have a couple talks about a couple things. I'm noticing a trend about how some Republicans, elected Republicans, are speaking about Donald Trump, and I don't think this is a coincidence. I think this is indicative of something that's happening right now. We're going to discuss that. Surprise, surprise, communists are trying to steal elections again. They can't help themselves. An amazing example of what I've been talking about, how the Democrat Party works with foreigners as a crime syndicate to loot the treasury. We'll talk about that. Dome is showing up again, proving that this whole woke era is not gone. All that, so much more coming up tonight on the world famous Jesse Kelly Show. And I'll tell you this right now. After I get done with this trend that I'm noticing, I don't know how long it's going to take me. We're going to do something just to have a little fun, even though part of it may be horrific. We're going to do a little best case, worst case scenario for post midterms, depending on how they go. I can see something going pretty well, as a matter of fact. And on the flip side of that, I can see a complete disaster legislatively. I'll discuss that all with you now. Setting all that stuff aside, let's get this thing out of the way first. Something we've talked about many, many times before. The old saying is, trees don't grow to the sky. I love the saying because it's as simple as it can possibly get. The biggest, strongest tree growing every single year, getting all the water and sunlight it needs. It would be easy to look at that tree and say to yourself, gosh, it's going to reach Pluto at some point. What could possibly stop it? But they all stop eventually, do they not? This is true for all of us in life in various ways. As we get older and so on and so forth, it'll be true for me as I do radio and attempt to make your day a little bit better. There will come a time, I don't know when, maybe next year, I hope not, maybe 10 years from now, maybe 20 years, who knows when it is, there will be a time when I am where I lost my fastball. Maybe I'm out of touch. Maybe I wanted to go do something else. Pick your reason. I don't know. Maybe I'm in poor health. Maybe my mind starts to go. There will come a time when I don't deliver for you when you tune in. And that sucks. And when you think about that, especially when you're doing okay right now, shows grow and doing great. When you think about that, you think, no, it's going to last forever. No, it won't. And you probably already have somebody, speaking of me and my business, you probably already have somebody in mind on TV, radio, podcast, maybe somebody you used to love, thought was great, and now you're all, probably time for him to hang it up. There's somebody in your mind, right? This is true of athletes, as you well know. You can't run a 4.440 forever. You can't hit 40 home runs forever. Your eyes start to go, reaction time, body hurts. It just happens. And it's true of politicians. Even politicians who are widely adored by the masses for a period of time. Once you've been in politics for long enough, it's just not possible to maintain high levels of popularity and superstardom. It's not. Here, you want me to give you something? Here it is. If you want a long, 20, 30-year career in politics, you should never, ever become president of the United States of America, if that's what you want. Go to the House of Representatives. Go to your state legislature. Maybe if you rise through that, the Senate. Look, the Senate's a great place to go park your butt for 30 years. You'll have a long career. You will never be the most popular Republican in America. You'll never be the most powerful voice for this cause or that cause. You're never going to get $1 million speaking fee for a speech somewhere, but you will last for 30 years.
1: On the flip side, if you want to be president of the United States of America, you want the big boy chair with the big boy decisions and the big boy spotlight, you have to understand that there's a shelf life on your popularity. No matter who you are, no matter what you do, eventually, with that many big decisions, eventually something's going to go awry or several things go awry, and the bloom is going to come off that rose pretty quickly. You know, I know this is probably a little crass if you were old enough to live through it, and I'm not being dismissive of the moment, but you know who kind of lucked out in this regard? I say lucked out. Again, this is going to be a little crass. JFK. JFK got to be president of the United States of America, young, handsome star. Even a good percentage of Republicans liked JFK, and to this day, JFK, while we know some of his extracurriculars may not have been what the American people preferred, to this day, overall, JFK has a pretty good reputation still. Why? Because someone blew his head off early. He didn't have 8 years for the bloom to...

0: in Dallas.
1: Donald Trump, by the grace of God, did not get his head blown off, and Lord knows they tried. We say they tried twice because we know he got shot in the head in Butler, and we also know that Kook down in Florida had a weapon at the ready on the golf course Trump was currently playing and ended up getting in a shootout with Secret Service like a hole or two away from Donald Trump. So we know they have tried to assassinate Donald Trump multiple times, and I am so, so thankful they failed for a variety of reasons, not just because I wanted Trump to win the presidential election, but what it meant for the country and everything else, plus his family, by all accounts, very loving father, loving grandpa, husband, just on a personal level, very, very grateful they failed. Here's the negative side of that. The negative side of that is Donald Trump. He's on year 6 of being president of the United States of America, but we'll set that part of it aside. Who was the bigger, more powerful political voice when Joe Biden was installed as president for 4 years? Was it Joe Biden or Donald Trump? I know Joe Biden had the White House. I understand all that. But who do you think, whose voice do you think carried more weight in those 4 years? Joe Biden, I don't know, corn pop, or Donald Trump? So that means Donald Trump may be entering year 6 as the most powerful man on the planet, president of the United States of America. But in actuality, it's year 10. 10 or 11, if you want to go back to when he first started. I mean, you could almost argue 12 for a politician, for the most popular politician. That's a lifetime. That is a lifetime. That is... to use a sports analogy, that's an NFL quarterback playing for 20 years. That is a lifetime, far more than most people get as the big dog. Well, credit to Donald Trump for being the big dog for that length of time. But trees do not grow to the sky. And it is my belief, because of a few different things that have happened, which I'm about to lay out for you, it is my belief that Republicans, House of Representatives, Senate, Governor, all across the United States of America, I believe they are looking at their own internal polls, not all these public polls you and I talk about. I believe they're looking at their own internal polls, and they're looking at the popularity or lack thereof of Donald Trump. And I believe they are making a decision Republicans have not been free to make for 12 years. And that decision is this. I think it's time for me to publicly spit in Donald Trump's face in order to win an election. Very few Republicans have even attempted that. And the ones who have had their careers destroyed because Donald Trump has been that voice. And Republicans across the spectrum, they've known that. So even Republicans who hate Trump, many of them have just stayed quiet about it. Hey, man, I don't need him wrecking my career. But in just the last week or so, we've had some, in my opinion, shocking public statements. We'll talk about those next.
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0: 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We're even going to rip on feminism some more. All that and more is still to come on the Jesse Kelly Show. Jesse at jessekellyshow.com. So Donald Trump has been by far the most powerful Republican in America for 10 to 12 years. And his power has reached such levels that even Republicans who hate him most of the time will refuse to publicly disagree with him or speak out against him publicly. The ones who have been destroyed mostly electorally. They came out, I'm not comfortable with what Trump's doing. And the GOP voter was so angry about that, they were bounced. And that has created an environment where, like I said, even the ones who dislike him, even the ones who hate him, they're not going to speak out publicly against him. All right? Remember this? We've played this for you a couple times, but remember this from that dirtball Maria Salazar in Florida? I want to remind you of something. The reason you hear some music in the background of this, this wasn't just some random video, some selfie video Maria Salazar recorded and put up on her Instagram feed. This is a professional paid for campaign ad, meaning there was a planning room, a strategy. They had writers for this. This was not a whoopsie. They recorded this and put it on television.
1: Mr. President, some of your immigration enforcement efforts have gone too far. In July, 50% of the 50,000 people that were detained had no criminal record. Be careful what your advisors are telling you about immigration policy. The same Hispanics who helped you get to the White House in 2024 feel betrayed today. You can be for immigration what Lincoln was for slavery and Reagan was for communism.
0: Donald Trump won Maria Salazar's district. Donald Trump is not historically unpopular down there. Maria Salazar, 2 months before the election, is running campaign ads, giving it to him both barrels. Okay. All right. Well, that's a one-off. It's Maria Salazar. We all know she's an amnesty-loving kook anyway. Let's not stress it. You know how red the state of Mississippi is? Mississippi is Trump country. You driven through Mississippi recently? I did a few years back. Whoo, boy. Especially when you get out of the cities. Trump signs, Trump spray paint on the fencing, MAGA bumper stickers all over the place. Mississippi is Trump country. Roger Wicker, you may not know who he is a dirtball senator from the state of Mississippi. Republican. Okay. Roger Wicker just said this today on the Senate floor.
2: Our commander-in-chief should keep in mind that his guest is a brutal, unelected, and oppressive dictator who seeks to dominate his neighbors and whose massive military arsenal is aimed directly at the United States of America.
0: Roger Wicker took the floor of the United States Senate today. I didn't play the whole thing for you. And blasted Donald Trump publicly for meeting with Xi Jinping. The senator, not from a blue state, the senator from blood red Mississippi.

0: Mississippi.
1: Okay.
0: You know who Ashley Hinson is? This might be the most amazing one. Ashley Hinson is the Republican nominee for United States Senate in Iowa. Please keep in mind, Iowa is in love, or I should say has been in love with Donald Trump. Absolutely in love. Go look at the last election results. Iowa is Trump country. Ashley Hinson is running to be a senator in Trump country. Okay? Here's what she said today, publicly. Quote, Iowans are being squeezed and shouldn't have to foot the bill at the pump or checkout line for the war in Iran. We'll set aside the look Jewish producer Chris just gave me was, it was a, well, she's got a point kind of a look. We're going to set that aside. We can address that another time. I'm not sure that I can put into words what this means. At no other point in the last 10 years would a Republican candidate in a general election take a public nasty shot at Donald Trump a month before the election, because doing so would be electoral suicide. You just don't do it. You know automatically Trump is going to put out a public statement against you. He'll call for a primary against you. All the MAGA faithful in your red state like Iowa, they will sit home. They'll go vote for the Democrat because you offended Donald Trump. It's just not something you would ever do. You don't tug on Superman's cape, and you most definitely never, ever in a red area like Mississippi or Iowa or South Florida, you don't ever come out and take public shots at Donald Trump. And yet, oh, look at this. United States Senator from Iowa, Chuck Grassley, just did the same thing talking about diesel prices. I'm starting to notice a pattern, and I think maybe, just maybe, Republicans think the bloom's off the rose. All right. Now let's talk about best case, worst case scenario, shall we, for midterms. 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

0: Jesse Kelly Show on a fantastic, wonderful Wednesday. All right, now let's get to this kind of best case, worst case scenario. But before I get to that, I did want to address something that this idiot Roger Wicker said. Donald Trump has this huge summit coming up with Xi Jinping. And to be fair, Xi Jinping is a world-class dirtball. He's an enemy of the United States of America. He is very much a protege of Mao. He admires Mao. He has abused and slaughtered God knows how many people. Xi Jinping is as bad as they come. I admit that all the way. Roger Wicker doesn't want Donald Trump sitting down with
1: him. Our commander-in-chief should keep in mind that his guest is a brutal, unelected, and oppressive dictator who seeks to dominate his neighbors and whose massive military arsenal is aimed directly at the United States of America.
0: Sometimes I wonder this a lot, if our elected officials are stupid or just flat out corrupt and evil. I wonder this a lot. Specifically things like this. Don't meet with Xi Jinping because he's a bad guy. The whole history of the world is wars being avoided because leaders, even leaders who hate each other, would take time, sit down, break bread, and avoid mass death and suffering. Leaders meeting is how wars, catastrophic wars, have always been avoided. Did you know, and you probably already knew this, during the Cold War, that nuclear scare between us and the Soviet Union, and we're building nukes and they're building nukes, did you know that there was a direct line from our top guy to their top guy? That if ever things got so tense and it looked like somebody's finger was hovering over the button, you can grab that phone and say, yo, Vladimir, ooh, why don't we have some vodka? Let's get some vodka. We'll relax. Let's talk this over. I don't need any help from anybody to hate Xi Jinping more than I hate Xi Jinping. It's a very, very good thing that Donald Trump is meeting with Xi Jinping. And I don't know whether Roger Wicker is stupid, probably is, or just extremely corrupt, probably is that as well. It's probably an and thing. I don't know what the deal is, but we always want the president meeting with everyone, friends and enemies. Right here, U.S. President Trump invites Putin to the G20 summit in Miami. And already people are freaking out about that. He can't do that. Putin's a war criminal. Putin has the largest nuclear arsenal on planet Earth. We should definitely meet with him and see if we can hash out deals and come up with some sort of an agreement, not to be best friends, because that will probably never happen, but to perhaps never end up lobbing nuclear weapons at each other. Let's not be ahistorical children. Leaders should always meet with other leaders. Let's get that out of the way. I don't know why I'm so fired up today. I swear I've eaten. I don't know what the deal is. Now, I was thinking about the midterms because there were a couple other things that came up. And I got to feeling really bad and then really good. And so I'll just walk you through I was just kind of hashing out all the scenarios on what the midterms could end up being. And we don't know. They're 5 weeks away. We don't know yet. We know the headwinds and the polling, and that we understand all that looks bad, but we don't know what it'll actually be on election day. Now, let's do a little best case, because I can see this happening. Here's a best case scenario. What if Democrats take the House, possibly even take the Senate, but a narrow, narrow majority? All right, that's not what we want, but let's say that's the case. You know exactly what will happen. I know exactly what will happen. It's going to be investigation after investigation. It'll be impeachment after impeachment. Now, here's why I think this could end up being beneficial for us. We weren't going to get any good laws passed anyway. You know that. We couldn't even get the Save America Act passed as we currently stand. So if the next Congress doesn't pass the Save America Act, well, okay, we don't have something that we never had. It is what it is. Okay, so let's get that out of the way. Let's assume we're not going to get any good laws passed. But they're not going to get any laws they want passed either. Slim majorities. We have the president with the veto pen. They're not going to get any laws passed either. That brings me to this. Democrats are sick and demonic and they're insane and the country knows this. The polls show this. As unpopular as Trump may be right now in America because of prices and things like that, the polls are never good when it comes to the popularity of the Democrat Party. The American people think these people are insane and evil because they are. They still talk like this. This is Dome out there campaigning with Al-Sayed.
2: And that's what the people of Michigan need from you, from our leaders. That's what black women and black birthing people need in order to move themselves forward.
0: That was one of the panelists talking to Dome. Black birthing people? The American people think and know that these people are insane. But here's the deal. Right now they're in the minority in the House. They're in the minority in the Senate. Yes, they're insane, but it's not as loud, the insanity. They take the majority. Those voices get amplified. And we get 2 years of Democrats reminding the American people how sick and insane and evil they are, leading up to the 2032 election. 2028 election. Yeah, sorry, not leading up to the 2028 election. We get 2 years of Democrats campaigning against themselves. And you and I both know, we talk about it. Why do Democrats campaign against themselves? Because their base is sick and demonic and they have to deliver sick, demonic things to their base. But the general public is not sick and demonic. And so as Democrats are speaking to their sick and demonic base, they are turning off the general population. Our greatest benefit right now is certainly not Republicans. Our greatest benefit is how sick and evil Democrats are in the United States of America. And the public will get that both barrels if the Democrats possibly take a slim majority in the House and maybe a slim majority in the Senate. No, we won't get laws passed, but we weren't gonna. Donald Trump is still going to pass or hand out executive orders. He's still going to have so much power when it comes to diplomatic relations and deals and things like that. His cabinet's still going to be intact. The ones who don't quit. Look, people are going to quit. Get yourself ready for this. Let me get this out of the way. Get yourself ready for this. There's going to be, and it's already begun, there's going to start being a little bit of an exodus from the Trump administration because people inside the administration know that Democrats are going to investigate everybody, subpoena everybody. If you're going to jump ship, now's a politically convenient time to do that. So you're going to see some of that. But anyway, setting that aside, he's still going to have the staff he wants. He's going to pass the executive orders he wants. We still have a fairly solid Supreme Court. Certainly better than a dirty commie Supreme Court with a slight Democrat majority in the House or Senate. I actually think that could be beneficial in the end. It's not going to be ideal, but by 2028, the American people think to themselves, oh my gosh, we can't have that. Let's vote Republican. That's my best case scenario. And I can see that happening. You know, these poll numbers always overestimate Democrat wins, so maybe it's not going to be quite as bad. I can see that happening. Now for the flip side, and I think that you should maybe consider turning off the radio. I really mean that. Because I'm about to do a little doomsday one that I could see coming, and this is one of those ones I pray to God I believe I'm wrong. Might be a good time to turn off the radio. Next. 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

0: It is the Jesse Kelly Show on a fantastic, wonderful Wednesday. Remember, you can email your love, your hates, your death threats to Jesse at JesseKellyShow.com. And I will get to some of those when we're done with all this worst case scenario stuff. We're going to dog on feminists for a little bit because, well, that's fun. And it's also beneficial. It's worth it. Talk about unlimited Taco Bell. We have a lot of things we have to get to, but I have to get to this. I gave you my best case scenario, what I think might turn out, what might happen after the midterms leading up to the 2020 election. I just laid all that out. Now for the potential worst case scenario. Now, before I get to that specific scenario, let me set it up with a couple different things. One, you're going to nod your head on. The second will make you mad. I don't give a crap. It's still true. The first one, you know that establishment swamp rat Chamber of Commerce Republicans have hated the America First movement since Donald Trump came down the escalator. These are not patriots. They very much see themselves as global citizens. They don't believe in borders. They think you annoying Americans should be replaced by cheap foreigners because that's what their donors want. That's a lot of the establishment GOP. The ones who haven't retired are still hanging around, and that's what they believe. And they also believe, they believe that they have a chance to come back to power when Donald Trump is gone. All right? Now, you got all that. Here's what else they believe. They see the public polls. They know what the public opinion is across the globe about immigration. There has never in my lifetime been a groundswell against immigration like there is right now. I've never seen it like this in my life, and that's not just in America. With the AfD party is rising in Germany. It's across the globe. It's happening right now. And these global GOP swampy types, they know that too. Okay? Put that in your back pocket. Set that aside. Oh, they're still out there, by the way. John, or headline, sour grapes from Town Hall. Cornyn and Bush fundraise for everyone but Paxton. George Bush and John Cornyn are out there fundraising for every rhino they can find. The border hawk got ignored. All right, set that aside. That's the part you already agree with and you already knew. Here's the part that might hurt a little bit. Nevertheless, it's true. If you're offended, email me so I can laugh at you. Donald Trump has always been a deal maker, as you know. He wrote a book on it, The Art of the Deal. He talks about making a deal all the time. How many times have you heard Donald Trump use the word deal in the last 10 years? Let's do a deal. Why don't we do a deal? We're going to do a deal. It's going to be a great deal. Be the best deal. Did a trade deal. Did a Vista peace deal. Deals are his life. He believes in doing deals. Before he was in politics, he sat this business down with this business, and hey, you give a little, and I'll give a little, and we'll do a deal. Donald Trump does deals. The Big Beautiful Bill. Look, the Big Beautiful Bill was a name they gave it. And I actually don't fault Donald Trump for this at all, because the Big Beautiful Bill, because they had to use reconciliation, it was the only chance Donald Trump had at getting some of his agenda items through, you know, no taxes on tips and stuff like that. It was his only chance. The Big Beautiful Bill had so much awful crap in it. It had so much horrible crap in it, but Donald Trump pushed for it hard. And again, I get why he pushed for it hard, because it was his only shot at getting the things he wanted. All right, Donald Trump does deals. Let me read you this headline. This is not a recent headline, so don't freak out. But let me read you this headline. Headline from 2018, by the way. Trump plan offers citizenship path to 1.8 million illegal immigrants. This was back in 2018. This was not something someone handed to Donald Trump. This is something Donald Trump handed to Congress. And what he said was, I need $25 billion for border security. I'm going to secure this border. And if you do that, I'm going to provide a pathway to citizenship for 1.8 million illegals. Now, again, I understand it. He wanted the border wall, but he was willing to make a deal for that border wall. Again, he's a deal maker. Now, for my worst case scenario, here it is. If the polls are accurate, and I certainly don't know that they are, if the polls are accurate, and this is going to be a unique level of wipeout we are facing at the midterms, maybe a pretty sizable majority for Democrats in the House. What if it's a, gosh, 3, 4, 5 seat majority for Democrats in the Senate? I don't think it's outside the realm of possibility we see an amnesty deal in the next 2 years. Now, you can say all you want that Trump would never sign it. Well, let's get a couple things out of the way first. We already have a decent-sized block of Republicans in the House and the Senate who have pushed for amnesty publicly recently in recent years. It's not just Maria Salazar. So if Democrats come up with this amnesty thing, they will get enough Republican support. If their majority is enough, they will get enough Republican support to pass it. They will. Okay? Oh, but Donald Trump would never do it. All right. We'll set aside the past, which I already brought up. What if the deal is this? Hey, Mr. President, we want amnesty. 2 million, 5 million, pick your number. We want amnesty. If you want any money for ICE, if you want any money for the military, if you want funding for the TSA, if you want airports to be open, then we need you to do a deal. You ready to do a deal, Mr. President? I'm not telling you Donald Trump would do that deal. I'm not telling you Donald Trump would sign that. If he did, it would destroy his legacy. It would. But his advisors, many of them would lie to him about that. If he did, it would destroy his legacy. It would. And I'm not saying he would do the deal. But asking you, now, I don't care how you feel about him. I'm asking you right now, would you bet your life on the fact he wouldn't? Would you bet your mortgage on that? I wouldn't. I could see an amnesty deal if we get wiped out at the midterms. The communists are going to hold a lot of things hostage in order to get what they want. And remember, they want foreigners more than they want anything else in the world. Remember that. Let's shift gears, talk about the evils of feminism in a moment. 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
7: Rolling out the red carpet, I'm Lisa LaSera, Fox News. China's President Xi Jinping has arrived in D.C. ahead of tomorrow's summit with President Trump. Treasury Secretary Scott Bessent says the U.S. and China have agreed to extend the so-called Busan Agreement.
8: The detente. Economic detente between the two countries that was scheduled to end on November 10th. That is going to be extended until January 10th to give us more time to see what we can do on the economic front.
7: On Fox's special report with Brett Baer, but some Democrats are not happy about the visit.
9: The kind of lavish, over-the-top celebration is really, I think, distasteful and dangerous.
7: Connecticut Senator Richard Blumenthal, this coming after reports China assisted Iran in technology that may have been used to kill U.S. troops in the Middle East. One day after President Trump said he had a decision to make about how to proceed in Iran, that country's president, Masoud Pezeshkian, responded during his address at the U.N. General Assembly.
10: They came into surrounding territories and targeted our universities, our healthcare centers, our schools, our hospitals, our infrastructures, all of it against international law.
7: Despite the heated rhetoric, Special Envoy Steve Witkoff says U.S. and Iranian representatives met for several hours yesterday. Independent Senator Bernie Sanders and Democratic Congressman Greg Kassar are pushing legislation that would ban artificial superintelligence and pause advanced AI development until some guidelines are established.
11: The bill, provided to the Associated Press, would also create a federal agency to oversee advanced AI. It comes as some leaders in the AI industry have called for Congress to impose guardrails on the technology, and multiple employees at leading AI companies have endorsed the bill.
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7: Police in Mississippi arrest a second suspect in connection with the death of a woman found hanged.
24: Police in Jackson, Mississippi say a second man is now jailed for alleged involvement in the death of a woman found hanged from a tree in the yard of an abandoned home last month. 25-year-old Ernest Lloyd Jr. was arrested Tuesday. 51-year-old Sharquez Ratliff had been arrested earlier this month and is being held without bond. Police say a third suspect is now being sought. The victim is identified as 29-year-old Tasia Fortune, who was a mother of four, but whose family says struggled with homelessness in recent years. Eben Brown, Fox News.
7: The government of Jamaica has announced its reparations case against Britain has been referred to the United Kingdom's highest court of appeal. The British government has consistently rejected calls for financial reparations for its former colonies, but King Charles has made what some are calling an unprecedented move. Jamaica's Minister of Culture, Gender, Entertainment, and Sport, addressing the island's House of Representatives, noted the significance of the decision, though critics questioned the optics of the filing. 11 people are shot dead at a house party in South Africa.
5: Police say they believe three attackers were responsible for this massacre. One of the victims was a pregnant woman. It happened last night in the Kwamakuta township near Durban on South Africa's east coast. People had gathered at the house for a party when the suspects entered and opened fire. Officers say some of those attending the party had previously been subject to criminal investigation. While the motive hasn't been confirmed, they're not ruling out a feud between rival gangs. No arrests have yet been made. Jonathan Savage, Fox News.
7: The Colosseum in Rome, Italy, closed for 2 days after a worker fell to his death. The 22-year-old died yesterday while installing cabling for an illumination project. Authorities are investigating the circumstances of his death. I'm Lee Silicera. This is Fox News.
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0: on a fantastic, wonderful, amazing Wednesday, a hump day, and it's another hour of the Jesse Kelly Show. So we're going to move off of that best case, worst case scenario thing. I pray to God I'm wrong. The thing I just got done talking about. We're going to move off that. We'll do to other things, feminism and emails and communist stealing, looting the treasury, all that and more coming up still on the world famous Jesse Kelly Show. But I want to begin actually with this little email. The subject is young men discussion. Hey, Jesse, I had to think about you this past weekend and your advice to young men in your audience. On Sunday, I was parked next to a car with several stickers on the rear window. On the left side was a sticker which said vegan. On the right side was a sticker saying Pitbull Mom. I had to laugh when I thought about a young guy remaining on the sidelines and eventually ending up with the vegan Pitbull Mom. I love the show. I have to agree with those who say you're the best thing since Rush. All right. Again, I spoke, and I'm going to keep speaking about this. I spoke to young men last week, I think it was, first time, and I said, because of the political bend of young single women now, they are so commie, about 7 in 10, rabid, vicious, violent communists. Because they are so communist, you as a young man, probably younger than you want, you have to accelerate that timetable on finding a dime who loves you and treats you well, because you're only working with 3 in 10. That total smoke that's sitting across the bar and she batted her eyes at you. You, as you walk up to her, and you should, and ask to take her out for a cheeseburger, you have to understand in the back of your mind, there's a 70% chance this is a rabid animal who is not going to be marriage material. What that means is you have to be much more aggressive than you have been and accelerate your timetable. And my goodness, when you find that woman who treats you right, you hang on to her and treat her like gold, because she is gold at this point in time. She is rare. All right, that was a that's what I've been saying. Now I want to get to a perfect example of this. And remember that we always talk about communism. There aren't different parts of it. People think there are different parts of it. They think that there's a feminist branch of communism and there's a climate branch of communism. And of course, race communism and all these other things. But there are not, and of course, gay communism and all that crap. There are not separate branches of communism. That is not a thing. These are just different fingers on the same communist fist. So why, if it's all just about communism, if it's all just about the religion of destruction, why would you create different groups? Why bother with it? Why bother with this? Why bother with that? Oftentimes these groups even seem at odds with each other. Why bother with it? For the same reason, as I have explained before, that McDonald's offers more than just a quarter pounder with cheese. Now, I love a quarter pounder with cheese. I'd eat a quarter pounder with cheese every day if it didn't give me a freaking heart attack. But you're never getting my wife into McDonald's if all you have are quarter pounders with cheese. So you have to offer other things. So they got nuggets. The exact same thing with communism. They're trying to get you to buy in to the religion of destruction and domination, and they can't win everybody over with the exact same argument because different commies have different grievances. Maybe you're mad because you're gay. Maybe you're mad because you're black. Maybe you're mad because you're a militant feminist. Well, you need a specific message tailored to you. It's a recruitment drive is what it is. And here's something else. The different branches of communism, the goal is always destruction, don't get me wrong, but they oftentimes have different targets. Different targets. They're designed to destroy different things. Climate communism, as I pointed out, is the most genocidal version. Climate communism would butcher 1 billion people. But really what its design is to destroy the economy. If you want to burn down an economy, well, there's no better way to burn down an economy than to go green. That'll destroy everything. All right. So that's after the economy. We got that. LGBTQ demon mob freak fest stuff. That That's aimed at the church. There's a reason they all complain about the church this and church that. There are these drag groups who mock the church. That's aimed at destroying the central religion, the main religion of the United States of America, to break up social cohesion, so communists, we got all that. Feminism is aimed at marriage. I have told you this, and it's true. If you told me there was a society, and you didn't tell me anything else about the society other than the strength of the family unit, I would be able to tell you what kind of a foothold communism has in that society. I don't need to know the central religion. I don't need to know the education level. I don't need to know any of that stuff. If you tell me there is a society out there of a million people and it's a bunch of men marrying women, staying together and raising their children, I know for a fact that communism will never get a foothold in that society. And by the way, so do the communists. The first thing the Soviets did was start to destroy families as fast as they could in the Soviet Union. The East Germans did it, that they all do it. The communist knows what I just said is true, and vice versa. If you told me that was a million person society and it was nothing but broken homes and single parents and disaster, boy, you want to talk about ripe for the picking. They're ready for communism. Back to feminism. Feminism was designed to destroy marriage. It was designed to destroy marriage by making women miserable and unmarriable. Feminism turned women against men. I know you probably learned in school, maybe even your private Christian school or Catholic school or Jewish school or whatever kind of school you went to. Maybe you learned, and I've had to talk to my own family members about this. Maybe you learned that, wow, women were really crapped on in American history. Completely not true. Total lie. That was never the case in the United States of America. Were there individual cases of women being abused? Well, yes, that's the whole history of the world. Women were loved and treasured from the very moment the settlers set foot in the United States of America. And they were walking hand in hand with their men as we carved a country out of this wonderful continent the good Lord graced us with. She was there in the garden, hunting, farming, working, freezing, right along with him. And they treasured each other. I would invite you, if you're curious about this, go read the things George Washington said about his wife. Go read the things John Adams said about his wife. It's not just these guys. Women were always treasured in the United States of America as partners in this experiment. But communists need to break those marriages up. If you break those marriages up, if you break marriages up, then they know that it's going to go a huge way to them winning. If you could break up the marriages, I know it's football season. You just scored 28 in the first half. The other team scored zero. I mean, they might come back and win, but it's not likely. If you can break marriages up, you've almost won the game. Feminism was designed to turn men and women against each other. And one of the main ways they did this was they made women, the women who buy into it, unmarriable. They did. You tell a woman for long enough that she's responsible for nothing. Men are responsible for everything. She has no responsibility for this, this, or that. He has all the responsibility. You tell women for long enough, hey, this is what a man needs to do for you. He better do X, Y, and Z. But you never give them the, hey, here's what you need to do for your man. You need to do X, Y, and Z. You only give them one side of that for long enough. What you're going to end up with is a militant group of young women in this country who hate men, and men can sniff that a mile away and they want nothing to do with it. Young men instinctively want to get married the same way young women want to get married, but a young man will always make this choice. I'm not going to say 100% of the time because some guys screw up, but most of the time men will make this choice. If you present a 25, 20, who to pick your age, you present a young man with two options. You can get married to this bitter hag who hates men, or you can stay single the rest of your life. He will stay single and drink beer with his friends for the rest of his life, all day, every day. And frankly, he made the right choice. Feminism makes women unmarriable. Feminism has destroyed marriage in the United States of America. 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

0: on a magnificent, wonderful Wednesday. You can email us your love, your hate, your death threats, jesse@jessekellyshow.com. So I'm going to play you this audio that I just teased, but I want to read this email and lead me into it. Jesse, since the Lindsey Clancy case brought awareness that women are prone to rare psychiatric conditions post-pregnancy, do you think that could change public perception that having a woman become president, the most powerful country in the world, is not a good idea? Well, it certainly didn't help. This stuff that I'm about to play, because she's talking, this is Sarah Haynes on The View, she's talking about the Lindsey Clancy stuff. This stuff is why marriage is on the decline and America is more accepting of communism than we've ever been, because young women think like this and no man wants this.
1: What bothers me is he talks about forgiving her, which
0: she's talking about Lindsey Clancy's husband.
1: What bothers me is he talks about forgiving her, which I love, but he focuses on that and never jumps to what so many people struggle with. How did the marital love end so quickly when you admit openly your wife got sick? She got sick. It doesn't mean you can be with him, and it doesn't mean it doesn't remind you of the worst day of your life. But I would hope, and like in sickness and in health, he said everyone was worried about her. They were tragically.
0: Why did the marriage love end after she butchered his three children? This is that mentality I was discussing, a mentality that has been beaten into 7 out of 10 young women in the United States of America. I can do anything I want. I have no obligations. I have no responsibilities. You owe me this and you owe me that, and you should do this and you should stand by me no matter what I do, up to and including strangling your son to death. This is the mentality I'm talking about, and this destroys the family unit because young men want no part of it. None. When I implore young men to go talk to women, I get so many wonderful emails. Jesse, I'm trying. Jesse, I'm going to keep trying. But I think every single one of them has said something along the lines of, Jesse, I'm trying, but you don't even know how bad it is. They're crazy. Jesse, I'm trying, but you don't understand. Jesse. It's poison. Once again, I will say, as like I was talking to young men, once again, I will say to young women, if you are a young lady of any age listening to this show, if you choose the path of feminism, as so many of your friends will choose, it's a wide path, socially acceptable. You'll be applauded for it. It'll feel like the right call at the time. If you choose that I am woman, hear me roar path, you will be miserable for the rest of your life. It is fool's gold. You are going to be a miserable, haggard human being the rest of your life. You will hate yourself. You will hate men. You'll hate other women. You'll hate everything as the bitterness consumes you like a 5-pack-a-day pack of cigarettes. That's what it will do. If you choose that path, and your friends will, are you strong enough to say no? Are you strong enough to say, no, I'm going to find a guy who loves me, thinks I walk on water, treats me well, and you know what? I'm going to treat him well. I'm going to make his life. You know what? I can't wait to make him dinner. I can't wait to have his kids and raise them. I can't wait. That kind of attitude's going to get you a good man. This, I can do anything a man can do. You go, girl. Nobody wants you. Everyone hates your guts. And by the way, even other feminists hate your guts. Remember, nobody likes a feminist, including other feminists. Nobody. Choose happiness. Don't walk down that road. Hey, Jesse. As it's the 10-year anniversary for the idiot football player who decided to take a knee during the national anthem, now he's on camera stating the NFL is like the modern slave trade. I'm sick of these wealthy NFL stars throwing the race card. We want you to throw.

shut up, throw, catch, and run with the stupid ball. Okay, what say you? Well, here's what I say. This actually goes right along the lines we were just talking about. If you are a young black person, but this applies obviously to young black athletes. A large percentage, not all, a large percentage of your fellow athletes, they are going to walk down that wide open, socially acceptable path that complains about race all day long, oppression, victim, all day long, white people are evil, all day long. That is the wide path. That is the most socially acceptable path. Your boys aren't going to give you crap about that. You're not going to get called coon and all the other horrible things they say to Clarence Thomas and all the other wonderful people out there. You don't have to worry about getting called any of those horrible names. You took the acceptable path. But what if you love the country? What if you're grateful to be part of the United States of America? If you're a young athlete, maybe even not a professional athlete, maybe playing college or maybe even high school. How grateful you are to put on a uniform, to be able to get to do cool stuff like that. That's a narrow path, and you'll get called names. But in the end, you will be happy. In the end, the others who took that wide, socially acceptable path, they'll be miserable their entire lives. All of them. Doesn't matter how much money they make. All right. Let's do some more of these. Before we do some more of these, speaking of The View, I want to play what Sonny Hostin said next.

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0: the Jesse Kelly Show on a spectacular, wonderful Wednesday. And so before we get to any more emails or serious news stories, before I even get to this California thing, which I just teased, I can't wait any longer. I'm too excited. I have to tell you about this story. This is from the Pink News. Remember that talk we were just having about how you'll always be miserable if you take the communist path? You choose the feminist path as a lady, you'll be miserable. You're a black person, you choose to go down the race grievance path, you'll always be miserable. If you're one of these climate commie nut jobs and the fossil fuels, always miserable. Headline. Massachusetts lesbian bar faces a boycott after lifting the face mask rule. This article is not dated 5 years ago. This article is dated, let me confirm, today. Today, there's been a lesbian bar in Massachusetts where face masks have been required. Now, given the clientele, that's probably beneficial for everybody, but face masks have been required. The lesbian bar announced that on Saturday nights, only Saturday nights, masks are optional. The clientele, apparently they went caravanning down there in their Subaru Outbacks, flew into a complete rage about the whole thing. And there are some gems from this thing. Quote, This might be my favorite two-paragraph thing I've ever read in an article ever. The bar later apologized for the tone of its messaging. We are sorry for our passive and dismissive tone of our change to norms and schedule impacting the most intersectional among us. The apology, this is from the article, the apology post didn't land well with their followers, due to a lack of alt text. Quote, this is not an accessible post. It indicates the lack of care or interest in disability intersectionality. Their post did not include a way for blind people to read it, and they had to apologize for their apology. This is more from the article. Remember this road of misery I was talking to you about? During the meeting, Jackie Madeleian, the bar's last remaining owner, after the other two owners quit months earlier, became emotional while speaking about the pressure she's under. Lesbian bars have sharply declined in number across the U.S. in recent decades, making surviving venues culturally and historically significant. Over time, foot traffic to the bar slowed. More and more visitors said they didn't have the cover fee. The bar let them in anyway. The owners fell behind on the bills, couldn't pay themselves or the people who worked there. And finally, by the time of Last Ditch's monthly community meeting on September 11th, only one of the original founders, Madeleine, is still involved. The other two stepped back months before, citing various pressures and health issues. One had enrolled in clown school. Listen, there's no happiness for you there. There is no happiness for you there. Now, speaking of no happiness, how sick are these people? This is Sunny Hostin on The View.
1: I feel so strongly about this holdout jurors because I was a holdout juror in a case in the Daniel Rack.
0: Before she gets going, she touches on it a little bit. I just want to let you know that there was a man butchered somebody, chopped them up, boiled, if I remember right, their body parts, and then fed their body parts to homeless people. All right, That's the case Sonny is talking about here.
1: I feel so strongly about this holdout jurors because I was a holdout juror in a case, in the Daniel Rakowitz case. I don't know if people remember it, the butcher of Tompkins Square Park. It was
2: The guy who ate the victims?
1: Yes. And apparently several jurors questioned afterwards said one holdout juror was principally responsible
2: for
1: preventing them from returning a guilty verdict. That was me. And it was because I saw clearly that he was psychotic.
2: Of course.
1: He was in a psycho.
0: He butchered people, boiled them, ate them, and fed them to homeless people. And Sonny Hostin is so consumed with whatever demon is inside of her, she brags publicly about protecting him. That's how gross these people are. That's how broken these people are. Dear Menu Whisperer, in your show yesterday, you mentioned you will be in beautiful and rapidly turning commie San Diego. I have terrible news. Our only Red Lobster shut down a year or two ago, and it's now a car wash. But I have some ideas. I know barbecue in Texas is going to trump San Diego barbecue, but I'm guessing you are landing at Terminal 2 at the San Diego airport. I have no idea. I don't even have a ticket yet. Do yourself a favor. Right as you walk from the gate, head directly to Phil's Barbecue and get yourself a Philly Buster. Two smoked beef patties, cheese, bacon, onion rings, barbecue sauce, and pulled pork. Dip it in a side of homemade ranch. Said he asked to give him the Howard Dean, and I will. His name is John. All right. I'm not going to dog on that, and I'll tell you right now, I'm saving that email, and I will probably try that sandwich when I get to San Diego. I'm only going to be there for a night. I have a, like I said, I have a Marine Corps graduation to attend. Don't worry, I'm not going to miss any shows. Don't worry, I'm not going for a bit anyway. I will probably try that sandwich. But here's my problem. In today's society, in every society, but I'll use today's society because it makes me sound like a crotchety old man. People who make food oftentimes can't just deliver something simple and delicious. And in order to stand out, which I understand that in the restaurant business, they have to add some sort of flair to something that other people aren't adding to something. And oftentimes it's not only completely unnecessary, it makes the sandwich too busy. Just there's too much going on. You said there's smoked beef patties? I'm with you. Cheese, of course. Onion rings. Yeah, throw some onion rings on there. Little barbecue sauce. Good. Pulled pork? I'm not a pulled pork hater. I'm not Chris. I'm not a pulled pork hater. Pulled pork is fine. Pulled pork nachos can be top tier. I'm not a pulled pork hater. Why do I have to add pulled pork to the burger? You know what it tells me? Tell me I'm wrong. I'm going to try it. It tells me you aren't confident enough in just a simple burger. The best burgers in the world you'll ever eat, they're not loaded down with this special this and special that, and we added this, but the best burgers you'll ever eat in your life, meat flavored different ways, meat, cheese, bun. Yeah, then of course you could maybe throw some onions, some kind of sauce or something on there. Those are the best burgers you'll ever eat in your life. But everyone has to be a special little butterfly. Now you have to try it with my cilantro rice. No, I don't. All right. This story out of California is, it makes me look right. And I love that. We'll talk about it next.
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0: It is the Jesse Kelly Show on a wonderful Wednesday. You can email us, jesse@jessekellyshow.com. So I love, my favorite thing in the world is to be proven right about the things I say. It feeds my ego and it makes me look down on other people because it makes me feel superior to everybody. And look, I'm that kind of shallow person. So when I tell you things like the Democrat Party is the largest criminal syndicate in the history of the world, I like when I'm proven right about that. I don't like that that's the way they are, but I like to be proven right about that. I'm petty that way. And when I say that communists across Western civilization, that would be our Democrats, are massively importing foreigners, and then they are helping these foreigners loot the treasury in exchange for political power, that is not only a fact, I love it when new and improved evidence comes out of exactly that. So, along those lines, I have to give Christopher Rufo credit for this because it's his story, not mine. California. You know, California used to be blood red. You know that? For years. Forever. California was a Republican state. California hasn't been Republican in ages. Blue. It only seems to get bluer. How is it Democrats were able to get California blue after being a red state for so long? It was not complicated. Foreigners. Reagan has to own some of that because he passed an amnesty there. Look, Reagan has to own some of that, but it's not complicated. Native American-born Californians generally were patriotic citizens who loved the United States of America, loved California, wanted it to remain safe and clean and prosperous. Democrats are sick and evil. They wanted to destroy the state and loot the treasury, and they knew these evil patriotic Californians were not going to let them do it. What's the solution? It's quite simple. Massively import foreigners and help them steal from the treasury and you'll never lose power again. Here's Christopher Rufo's story.
1: This is a brand new smartphone. And here in Los Angeles, the government is giving them away to undocumented migrants for free. No proof of citizenship required. And the phones are only the beginning. In the past decade, the California state government has built a shadow welfare system for the undocumented that costs the state billions. They're giving away free food, cash, housing, healthcare, college tuition, even car insurance. No questions asked. We wanted to see exactly how this system worked, so we went to the welfare office here in Los Angeles. They told us that many state welfare programs do not require American citizenship, and some, like the cash assistance program for immigrants, which provides nearly $14,000 a year in cash, are for migrants only.
2: I don't care about legal or not being a citizen.
1: If you know where to look, the system isn't exactly a secret. The government is advertising it.
3: No social security number, no problem.
1: And Governor Newsom brags about it.
4: We're the only state in America providing universal health care regardless of pre-existing condition, ability to pay, and your immigration status. I know how offensive that is to people, and I get how controversial
1: this is. An outrage. California families are working long hours, depleting their savings, and taking out record amounts of debt to survive, while the government takes from their paycheck and hands out free everything to migrants who have no legal right to be here.
0: The Democrat Party is the largest criminal syndicate in the history of the world. And it's not just a California story. You want an eye-popping headline? Trump administration is reviewing all 55 million foreigners with U.S. visas for any violations. We'll set the reviewing and violations thing aside. How many visa holders do we have in the country? 55 million? That means for every 6 people you see on the road, in the grocery store, at school, every 6 people you see, one of them is a foreigner residing in the United States of America. The communists have been playing this game for so many years. 1 in 6 people you see are foreigners on a visa, and that doesn't count all the illegals they brought in as fast as humanly possible. This is what I mean. This is what I'm talking about when I talk about the evils of the mass importation of foreigners, and when I talk about the fact the communists know this is their path to political power. With the mass importation of foreigners, they cannot possibly lose. With the mass deportation of foreigners, they cannot possibly win. The Democrat Party moved on from Americans years and years and years ago. This is the Democrat Party now because they know exactly who their constituents are.
5: We're dismantling DHS while preserving CISA, the Cybersecurity Infrastructure Security Agency, FEMA, TSA, and Customs functions. However, we are abolishing ICE. We are abolishing CBP. Yes. So, Bovino, that's for you. We're reinvesting funds in our community. We're limiting state surveillance. We're reining unlawful abuses of data and curbing the militarized enforcement. We're beginning the process of establishing a separate civil immigration system.
0: Here's Bernie Sanders.
6: What ICE has done over the last several years is a national disgrace. As Joannum just mentioned, innocent people, people going in who have legal papers, trying to continue the immigration process, have gotten picked up. People have been deported to God knows where, to countries where they're not familiar with.
0: The Democrat Party is the party of foreigners. Don't ever let Republicans sign on for amnesty or we're finished. The presence of millions and millions of foreigners has yanked this country to the left, made it dirtier, more dangerous, much, much, much more expensive, and we can get so much of a better way of life if we can get these people out. Never make a deal of any kind. They all must go. Every single one of them. This has to be reversed en masse. Remember that. We still have an hour. I have one more number on this for you before we do emails and other things. Hang on.

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7: High stakes sit down. I'm Lisa Lacerra, Fox News. As President Trump gets ready to meet with China's President Xi Jinping, he greeted him on the tarmac at Joint Base Andrews this afternoon.
8: We had some good meetings in terms of various things. I won't go into details. You'll be reading about it soon.
7: The welcome ceremony included a flyover by two B-1 bombers, flower presenters, platoons from each branch of the military, and a presentation of flags and anthems of both countries. The two will hold talks tomorrow at the White House.
9: Talks on trade and artificial intelligence are expected to dominate the summit in Washington, the leader's first meeting since Xi hosted Trump in Beijing in May. President Trump mentioned China only one time in his U.N. address, vowing the U.S. must win the AI race.
7: Fox's Lucas Tomlinson at the White House. Treasury Secretary Scott Bessent tells Fox the U.S.-China trade deal will be extended until January 10th. As President Trump welcomes Xi, 17 senators sent a letter to the president saying potential harms from artificial intelligence can be avoided if he can urge President Xi to agree to a development slowdown. Meantime, the House Democratic leader also speaking out. House